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2: An appeals court in Arizona rules a judge handing down a murder sentence was influenced by artificial intelligence.
3: In the punishment phase of Gabriel Paul Horcasita's trial, the victim spoke to the court. Kind of.
4: I was able to be digitally regenerated to share with you today.
3: AI-generated Chris Pelkey forgave his killer, and Judge Todd Lang was moved.
5: I feel that that was genuine, obvious forgiveness of Mr. Horcasitas.
3: The appeals court says two moved. Gabriel Paul Horcasitas' conviction stands. His 10.5-year prison sentence has been overturned. Jim Ryan, ABC News.
2: Bedford, Pennsylvania, Fire Chief Gary Cooper says two people suffered injuries when a business jet crashed while taking off. A Milwaukee woman is facing charges after prosecutors say she faked her way into a classroom as a substitute teacher, making inappropriate comments to students.
6: The 23-year-old, who's a former student at the school, told police she was bored and hates kids and just wanted to mess around. Her lawyer blames her mental health issues.
7: Ms. Jones manages bipolar disorder and was experiencing an acute manic episode.
6: The principal says the staff did not follow protocol and the school is in the process of reviewing our safeguards.
2: That is ABC's Hannah Batal reporting. A 72-year-old hiker missing for days in a Northern California forest was found alive Sunday with significant injuries. Sheriff's deputies say Mary Beth Granberry fell from a steep embankment and suffered from exposure. I'm Stephanie Officer, ABC News.
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22: Hey, welcome back to the Lars Larson Show. In a moment, I want to tell you about a very strange case that now involves a second suspect. The case comes out of British Columbia. There was a mass shooting in a very small town called Tumbler Ridge in British Columbia. 8 people murdered, and it involved a transgender individual, and now a second transgender individual, but one from the United States of America, has been identified as apparently aiding and abetting that murder that happened back in February. Let me get into the details of that in a moment. And by the way, both of the suspects in this case are transgender individuals. But before we get to that, if you

want his Islamic appearance. He should be clean shaven, even if this requires sedating him and shaving him. I hope his mouth is kept shut using duct tape so he can't yell Allahu Akbar just before he gets shot. Now, what is BT talking about? Well, it's a story that I remember covering well back in 2009. Nidal Hassan, who was at the time an officer in the United States military, and there were fellow officers who'd raised some big questions about Nidal Hassan, about some of the crazy Islamic nonsense that he was talking about, even as he was a serving member in the United States military. And then there was that day, November the 5th of 2009, when Nidal Hassan showed up at Fort Hood, Texas. That's a huge military base in Texas. And he took a gun and he began shooting people. He wounded or injured 32 people. He murdered 13. And why do I say he murdered them? Because he was convicted of murdering them. And right before his trial, just as BT said, his lawyers had argued, why, he's a member of Islam. That means you have to let him have a beard during his trial. Well, the judge, who I think was a smart lady, a military member, had said, look, I don't want to delay the trial for any of this nonsense. Go ahead and let him have his beard. And then the minute he was convicted of murder in that case, he was then forcibly shaved. They got him clean shaven because he was still technically in the United States military. And in fact, he will be put to death by execution. He'll be put to death by a firing squad on December the 3rd of this year. So, is he going to be allowed to have a beard? BT suggests he might be. I would suggest that the history of this case says his lawyers might just go to court and say, why, you can't put this proud follower of Islam to death unless you allow him to have a beard. In fact, it would not surprise me one little bit if Nidal Hassan, convicted killer, got one of his shyster lawyers to go to the courts and say, you can't put this man to death until you allow him to grow a beard. I mean, lawyers will do that all day long. They will try to delay even the rightful execution of a convicted killer. So, should Fort Hood killer Nidal Hassan be clean-shaven for his execution? I would say yes to that. You can answer the question any way you like. Now, let me get to the latest development in this killing out of Tumbler Ridge, British Columbia. So if you don't remember, this happened back in February of this year. Eight people were murdered. Federal prosecutors went after the killer in that case, and the killer was a transgender individual. Well, now, as of this week, James Cody Bryant, 30 years old, who goes by the name Melody. So this is a man, a biological man, who identifies as a woman and uses the she, her pronouns, has been arrested on a criminal complaint that says she communicated frequently with the killer, the alleged killer, Jesse Van Rootseller, in the 6 months before the attack back on February 10th of this year, and provided advice, provided money, and provided technical assistance, according to the U.S. Attorney's Office. The prosecutors say that Bryant and Rootseller began communicating through Discord in August of 25, about a plan to kill multiple people in Canada. According to Discord, immediately after news of the violent attack, they proactively undertook an investigation to identify any potential activity on that Discord platform. Do you know what I'd like to know? There seemed to be an extraordinary number of violent crimes that are carried out in America, and now this one in Canada, that involve transgender individuals. And if you say, well, Lars, why does it matter if they're transgender? I know somebody's going to object to that, saying, well, yeah, there are people involved in killings who are black, white, male, female, et cetera, et cetera. There is an extraordinary number of people who are transgender, which is a very, very small population. About 2/3 of 1% of the entire population identify as transgender. And yet a stunning number of people who've been accused of being involved in killings. In some cases, the killers end up dead, so there's no adjudication of the charges against them. But the FBI says, in addition to providing money, technical assistance, and particular items to be used in the shooting, Bryant, the transgender individual from Bellingham, Washington, agreed to record a live stream feed of the attack and then broadcast it in a way that would maximize the notoriety of the shooter. That came from FBI Special Agent in Charge Mike Harrington. So, Rootseller killed two people,

at her home, which I would say his home, before driving to Tumbler Ridge Secondary School, where the suspect fatally shot five children, ages 12 and 13, and then killed an education assistant at the school. Even after the shooter had already killed two family members, Bryant assisted the shooter in successfully traveling to a second location to take more lives. Rootseller used an IED, an improvised explosive device, to damage the school, fired through locked classroom doors, and then exchanged gunfire with the police before dying by suicide. According to the complaint, Bryant, the suspect arrested in Bellingham, Washington, confirmed she was receiving the live stream moments before the attack. The complaint says that Bryant, at times, tried to discourage Van Rootseller from carrying out the attack, but didn't bother to call law enforcement and agreed to handle the live stream before the shooting took place. So, the charge of conspiracy to murder persons in a foreign country carries a potential sentence of up to life in prison, and that's exactly where James Cody Bryant, known as Melody, may just end up. I figure the prosecution is going to happen, and James Cody Bryant is going to go to federal prison in the United States for that crime that happened in British Columbia. 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
11: Lars Larson wants to hear from you, even if you disagree. 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
4: Hey, welcome back to the Lars Larson Show. It's a pleasure to be with you. Well, Iran's oil lifeline is running out. I mean, after all, what does Iran have to sell? They sell terrorism, they sell oil, and I imagine they sell a few goats and maybe a few drones. But other than that, they don't have a lot to sell. And it looks like their shipments of oil are drying up and their payments are now dwindling. Could the end of Iran's cash mean the end of this current war that Donald Trump started and that the Democrats are just thrilled about because it might actually give them a chance of winning an election? Leland Vitter joins me now, host of On Balance and chief Washington anchor in News Nation. Leland, welcome back to the program. Hey, Leland. Let's see if we can get him back on the line. Hey, Leland, are you there?
7: Lars, if you need a loan, okay, I will pay your phone bill.
4: Pay your phone bill because we're the ones who have been trying to reach you. So I don't know if you heard that question, but it sounds like Iran's oil lifeline is about to run out. They don't have any crude or petroleum shipments that are entering the pipeline, if you will, the metaphorical pipeline that leads to their customers, and their last deliveries are happening right now. So it sounds like Iran is about to run out of its one source of foreign capital.
7: Right, until the Chinese start sending them foreign capital over the Pakistani border. If what you're getting at is the essential idea that you could very easily see a collapse of the Iranian regime over the next month, 2 months, 3 months, 6 months, yeah, that is very possible. I'm waiting for the New York Times and others, because you love this stuff, Lars, to run a story about you know, the famine in Iran and how it's America's fault. But, you know, just stand by for that.
4: Well, and really, when the New York Times makes cases like that, what would they say when we're in any kind of major conflict with another country? Would they have blamed us for the shortage of food in Nazi Germany in the 40s or in Pacific War time Japan in the 1940s? Well, it's our fault. We're starving all those poor people. Yeah, they're starving because their government decided to try to pursue nuclear weapons, which the whole world seems to agree they shouldn't have, but only Donald Trump is trying to keep away from them.
7: Well, it's a little bit like today on October 7th when Hamas put babies in microwaves and killed 1,500 Israelis and took a bunch hostage, that the big issue for most of the media is, what is it like in Gaza right now?
4: Well, and in fact, I just got a call from a listener who said, I can't believe there's so many protests in favor of Hamas today. I said, I find it unbelievable, too. But then again, if you go back 25 years to the anniversary of 9/11 and you say, were there Palestinians and others who were celebrating the attack on America? There were. I mean, some of the legacy media tried to deny it, but then later on it was well documented, and too bad. So, you know, in this case, you've got people celebrating the slaughter that was carried out 3 years ago by a terrorist organization, which is identified by our government as a terrorist organization, Hamas, and is the effective government of Gaza. And there are people celebrating that. How do you explain
7: that? It's not just people, right? Zohran Mamdani, mayor of New York, issued a big statement effectively blaming the Israelis for the October 7th attack. And I interviewed Abdul Al-Sayed yesterday, guy running for... yeah, you see, this is what happens if you'd actually read the briefing materials we sent you, Lars, or looked at war notes. Just putting that out there. Your listeners look at war notes, warnotes.com, to subscribe for free. And I asked Al-Sayed a very simple question. What's a bigger threat to America, Israel or Iran?
4: What do you
7: and
4: say?
7: First he told me it was a dumb question. I said, that's okay. I said, lots of people tell me I ask dumb questions, so no problem. Which is rare to get him flustered. You know, normally he's so good. But then he went on this long, rambling, sort of circuitous route about he's not asking if it's a hypothetical. He's not going to answer a hypothetical. I said, it's not hypothetical. You want to be a U.S. senator. This is a place that chants death to America. How can you not say it's a bigger threat? Well, basically his answer came around to the reason it's a threat is because of America, that America is creating the terrorism against us. And that is now an accepted position of much of the leadership class of the Democratic Party. And that, to me, is the stunning part, right? And I spent 4 years in the Middle East. I spent a lot of time in Egypt. I spent a lot of time with the Muslim Brotherhood in Egypt and the Salafists in Egypt. And the Muslim Brotherhood is not jihadists themselves, but they are jihadi adjacent,
12: yep,
7: essentially,
12: yep,
7: and jihadi justifiers. And that's basically what Abdul al-Sayed is. It reminded me so much of the conversations I had over and over again during my time in the Middle East.
12: Well, despite your comments on my reading of war notes, and I think I do follow war notes pretty closely, but when they say, well, this is your problem, no, it's not our problem. This is the psychology of saying anytime something bad happens to America, it must have been something we brought on ourselves. And whether they believe it or not, will voters actually vote for politicians who say that stuff out loud?
7: Well, I will tell you, I was at Abu al-Sayed's rally last night. We'll have a lot of tape from it tonight that everyone should watch, whether you like him or not. My job as a journalist and not really a commentator, but as an analyst, is to show you what's happening and tell you why it's happening.
12: Yep.
7: Abu al-Sayed has tapped into the very same anger that Donald Trump did. It's a little different. It's more economic than it is cultural, but it is the same anger. It is the same argument, and anyone who underestimates him or his electability does so at its peril. And every time he says something crazier or a crazier thing comes out about him, like 2012 encouraging the Muslim Brotherhood to crack down on journalists, it makes him stronger with his base. And he is a generationally talented politician.
12: Sad, isn't it? But then again, there have been a lot of politicians who are, I mean, you know, you think Mussolini was a talented politician? A lot of ways he was. Was Hitler a talented politician? Yeah, he was. He completely got inside people's heads. Not in a good way, bad way, but there he was. So what do you say when you've got people that are that scary dangerous in our own politics and are advocating for things, I think, that are absolutely outrageous?
7: Well, I'm old enough to remember when we were told that silence is violence.
12: Okay.
7: And
12: yeah,
7: and to me, that is what is incumbent upon the left right now. And there's people doing it. We interviewed a number of lifelong Democrats who are now out speaking and losing friends over saying they won't vote for Abu al-Sayed. The mayor of Lansing, Michigan, who's a Jew himself, came out against his party as a Democrat and said, I can't do it.
12: No doubt. That is Leland Vitter. Leland is the author of War Notes Every Single Day. He's the host of On Balance and chief Washington anchor at News Nation. 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
4: Good evening, I'm Chris Gilbert with the KNCO Local News Update. The 9th Annual California Clean Air Day today received another resolution of support from Nevada County Supervisors at their meeting yesterday in Truckee. Staff says as a state, California still has some of the worst pollution in the U.S. Senior Management Analyst Mandy Stewart told the board that unhealthy and hazardous air quality has also become an increasing concern for county residents. She mentioned county initiatives that are already in place.
5: A few of these examples include the employee e-bike program, which was funded from grant monies received by the Northern Sierra Air Quality Management District, expansion of our zero-emission transit fleet, and recently initiated South Yuba River Shuttle Pilot Program, which was designed to take vehicles off the road, lower peak traffic, and lower our overall emissions.
4: Stewart also mentioned that you can ride Nevada County Connects buses for free today. Other possible ways to participate include walking or riding a bicycle to work, carpooling, reducing vehicle idling, setting your AC to no lower than 78 degrees, and using electric instead of gas-powered tools. And it was also noted that wildfire smoke is also becoming an increasing source of air pollution for a number of residents, especially in recent years with all the mega fires. And now Rick Fisher with Austro Financial Consultants has the closing stock market report.
6: Equity markets were down across the board as investors harvest some gains. The Dow Jones Industrial Average fell 341 points today to close at 51,180, while the S&P 500 gave back 17 points to close at 7802, and the NASDAQ dipped 61 points to end the session at 27,538. In commodities, crude oil rose just 66 cents to close today at $88.94 a barrel, while gold shed $50 to end the day at $4,137 an ounce, and silver tumbled $1.54 or 2.5% to $60.05 an ounce. Lastly, in fixed income, the 10-year Treasury dipped slightly with the yield rising to 5.28%. This has been Rick Fisher of Austro Financial Consultants Incorporated, LPL, inviting you to call us at 273-4425 and discover the difference when you think beyond investments. Have a pleasant evening.
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1: Hey, welcome back to the Lars Larson Show. It's a pleasure to be with you. It has now been 3 years to the day since October 7th, 3 years ago, when more than 1,100 Israelis were killed, 251 were taken hostage. And now we have, well, we have a strange era in the United States where even major league politicians like the mayor of New York City, Zohran Mamdani, who's got people more than a little bit angry by using the third anniversary of the October 7th slaughter of Israelis to instead attack Israel for what he calls war crimes and ongoing genocide. I thought we'd talk about that with Natasha Pine, who is the co-founder and executive director of Stop Anti-Zionism and created the three-stage framework. Natasha, welcome to the program. What should we make of the fact that this is where we are 3 years later?
9: It is unfortunate to hear that, but it's actually not surprising coming from Mamdani. Mamdani is the representation of the green, the red and the green alliance. October 7th is not just an isolated terrorist attack. Hamas attacked communities inside Israel, right? There were civilians and they took hostages. But what happened immediately afterwards is equally important. Before Israel had even fully responded, we saw demonstrations around the world celebrated Russia, rationalized and contextualized the savage atrocities. That tells us something, that October 7th didn't create the anti-Zionist ideologies that we're seeing today. October 7th exposed it. So Mamdani is one of the he's basically part of it. He's part of the system that is actually, we see it as an exposure. So at Stop Anti-Zionism, we educate how anti-Zionism is a third era of Jew hatred, which is at the end, the three era of Jew hatred was developed by Dr. Naya Lecht. The language changes across history, but the mechanism is remarkably the same, how it demonizes the Jews. And the target is the same. So first Jews are accused and demonized, then they are delegitimized, and then exclusions and hostilities become morally acceptable. So what Mamdani is doing is that he is exactly doing that. He's demonizing, in this case, he's demonizing Israel, and it's because he's using Israel, as he says, I'm not anti-Semitic, I'm just anti-Zionist, because he's using the genocide libel to delegitimize it so Israel can be excluded from the nations and basically, and hostility then becomes morally acceptable.
1: Natasha, how do we explain to people why American voters, in this case voters in America's biggest city, are willing to vote for somebody who supports that?
9: That's because what they're doing is, this is all part of the cycle of libels. That is the demonization mechanism. So the essence of the Jew hatred has always been the libels and conspiracy theories. So when they're libeling Jews throughout the history, or in this case, in the history of anti-Zionism here, because the Jew was coded in that, this is actually all a playbook from a Soviet time. And I was born in the Soviet Union. So to me, I still have the trauma from the Soviet Union. And what the Soviets did in order. So they didn't want people to know that, you know, that they're anti-Semites. So how did they hide it? They coded in the late 1960s, after Six-Day War, because they knew they could not defeat the West. They could not defeat Americans and Israel. So they needed to change something. They needed to change the narrative. So what they've done in 1969, they actually coded a Jew to a Zionist. And then they hid all of their anti-Semitic view under anti-Zionism. They created it. And this is why in 1975 there was a resolution, Zionism is racism, that was intentional. And also, if you've noticed what happened in UK, that is actually a Green Party who's actually decided to also establish Zionism as racism. Now, after so many years until 1975. So what this demonization cycle does is repeating the libels consistently. Throughout, you know, it will continue repeatedly. And when it's repeated, even if it's a lie, people think it's true. And that's how it's normalized. It's infest this in the society. People think it's real, and then people feel, oh, but it's virtuous. I want to save the world. I don't want to be part of this genocidal people, right? We know it's a libel, but other people don't know that. They think they're doing something virtuous. In each era, Jew hatred is a virtuous hate. It's people always demonize Jews and accuse of something that is basically, it is very virtuous to this society. So in our case, human rights and decolonization is virtuous. This is part of important in a society because we're living in a post-colonizing world. So in this case, they're demonizing Israel as genocidal for even existing. They're demonizing it in the Middle East. And because Israel is actually representing, when you look at what it is, it's the only country in the Middle East that is democratic. So it, by definition, represents the West. So the way it's seen, so anti-Zionists see Israel is as the West, and that's the symbolism of it. And
10: Natasha, you know, one of the things that's always troubled me about this is that we now have the phenomenon in America that Protestant Christians like me are accused of being white nationalists. Well, I believe in my country, and I believe that my country is a proud supporter of a pluralistic society where everybody can believe in whatever faith they want, but it was a country founded by Christians, but one that was careful to safeguard the rights of everybody of every faith. And you say, so what's wrong with being a nationalist? Well, you know, Zionists are basically just people who believe there ought to be a country of Israel. And there's 6,000 exactly. years of history that supports the existence of that. So when I see them attack people for saying there ought to be an Israel, I wonder, well, if I don't stand up for that, are they going to stand up for me when people say there shouldn't be an America anymore because maybe it should be a Sharia country? And I've feared that that's where we're headed.
9: But we are heading towards this way. And the reason we're heading towards, and this is why I always, it's one of the things we do, we actually teach that also in as part of that Stop Anti-Zionism. We teach the ideologies. We educate about ideologies that create anti-Zionism and create this civilizational crisis. So where we are right now is we're actually in this is literally an inversion. So October 7 actually exposed this inversion. It shows that one such central tactics of the anti-Zionist and the red and green alliance is inversion. So when Hamas attacked Israel, they deliberately murdered civilians. But yet, Israel was soon accused of a very crimes historically committed against Jews, like the genocide, the Nazism, and even creating ghettos. So the victims, all of a sudden, they turned into aggressors. The Jewish suffering was inverted from Holocaust and October 7 and turned against the Jews themselves. So, and now, even October 7, a day to remember for us, the victims, is being inverted into a day to accuse the very people who actually were attacked. This is what they're doing in America as well. Exactly the same tactics.
10: And that's the thing I'm concerned about. That's Natasha Pine, who is co-founder and executive director of Stop Anti-Zionism and created the three-era framework. Natasha, thank you very much. By the way, you may not remember every time that you toss or turn or wake up feeling too hot, but your body always does. And that's why you wake up tired before the day even starts. 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
0: Hey, welcome back to the Lars Larson Show. It's a pleasure to be with you. I'd be glad to get to your phone calls and emails. I do want to tell you about this. We've been following very closely on this show what is going on in the nation of Canada, just to our north. I know, doesn't seem like a foreign nation at all. Seems more like, another suburb of the United States of America. And maybe Alberta will be that one of these days. But in the meantime, Canada is doing some really deeply disturbing things, like doctor-assisted suicide. In fact, even though it didn't start in Canada, it actually started in the United States, doctor-assisted suicide has grown so much that about 2 weeks ago, we pointed out to you that if you compare the number of people murdered in Canada by the Canadian government under doctor-assisted suicide, which is really doctor-assisted murder, that it's smaller than the number of people who are murdered in all of the United States in gun-related homicides. I'm not exaggerating. The number of gun-related homicides in America is actually a smaller number, around 15,000. It's smaller than the number of doctor-assisted murders that are carried out by the Canadian government. But now it gets even worse. Top Canadian doctors are saying that patients are being approved for assisted death over loneliness, over poverty, and get this, even over losing the ability to cook a family meal for your family. Has Canada's right to die gone way too far? I would say it has. But then again, you know that that's been my position on the issue. I think that doctor-assisted suicide, state-assisted murder is what it is. Because the state agreeing with you, it's not legal to go out and murder somebody, but we will help you murder yourself if you ask for help. And now they've extended it to people who are mentally ill, although now they're going to start pulling back on that. They say, well, we may have to hold, put that one on hold for a while, because the killing people with mental illness stuff, that went just a little bit too far. In any case, let me give you some more details on that in a moment. First, welcome to the Lars Larson Show. If you want to join the best conversation in talk journalism, it's here every day at 866-HEY-LARS. That's 866-439-5277. Send your emails to talk@LarsLarson.com. And our poll on X today. Should Fort Hood killer Nidal Hassan be clean shaven for his execution? If you don't remember Nidal Hassan, I certainly do. He's the guy who murdered 13 people, wounded 32 others during a mass shooting about 17 years ago, 2009, at Fort Hood, Texas. Remember, this is the one that Barack Hussein Obama called workplace violence when Nidal Hassan, a member of the military, went on to the Fort Hood military base in Texas and murdered and shot so many people on the 5th of November of 2009. And Barack Obama called it workplace violence. It was absolutely crazy. Well, the question is whether or not the system should allow Nidal Hassan to grow a beard before he is executed in early December. He's scheduled for a firing squad execution that was approved by President Donald Trump. And in the past, Nidal Hassan has told the courts that he wants to be able to have his beard intact because as a follower of Islam, he needs to have a beard on his face when he meets his maker or goes off to his virgins or whatever it is that they do. So in this case, He is asking that he get his beard back. And for a while, when he was on trial, they actually allowed him to grow a beard, even though that was a violation of the military's rules on being clean-shaven. Now he's been in prison. He has both been allowed to grow a beard and been required to shave that beard off. As far as I'm concerned, he should be required to have the beard off. He should be clean-shaven when they actually head in early December. But let me get back to Canada and how it is killing its own citizens. There are some top Canadian doctors who are now raising the alarm because they say their country has become very, very quick about approving so-called assisted dying requests. One elderly woman was accepted for assisted suicide, so suicide assisted by the country of Canada, because she had lost the ability to cook meals for her family. And I'm not exaggerating, not one little bit. But the doctors who are raising the alarm, doctors Gary Roden and Madeline Lee from the University of Toronto, say they are fearful that Canada's healthcare professionals have seen the increasing ease with which the medical system says yes to euthanasia. The psychiatry professors say they aren't opposed to medical assistance and dying, but they say Canadian law does not require healthcare professionals to suggest to patients that they seek an alternative kind of help. They found one case in a woman in her 70s, only in her 70s, who is struggling with the fact that she had lost her ability to cook family dinners. And that was something she took pride in. So, when she was approved for assisted dying, she told doctors she felt that she had lost her value to her family. And that's why she wanted to die. And Canada said, yeah, we'll help you kill yourself because you don't mean much to your family anymore because you can't cook those dinners. Through counseling, she came to understand that her family valued who she was and not the meals she cooked for them. This is from those Toronto doctors. She decided not to go through with ending her life, at least for now. That Christmas, her family gathered, and she sat proudly at the table, and other people did the cooking and the serving. I just want you to think about that for a moment. You've got people in a country that kills more people with doctor-assisted murder in Canada than people who die of gang-related homicide in the United States of America. The numbers are both around 15,000, but the doctor-assisted suicide in Canada is actually a greater number than the number of gun-related homicides in the United States of America. And Canada is actually saying, yes, well, yeah, you feel depressed, you feel sad, you feel lonely, you feel like you're not worth much to your family anymore because you can't make them Thanksgiving dinner or Christmas dinner anymore. And the doctors are not even told by the law. By the way, if somebody is this troubled, maybe you should suggest that they get some counseling. Maybe you should suggest some alternatives to killing themselves. The law in Canada does not require that. So the doctors have to do it on their own. Can you tell me what you would make of a doctor who wouldn't try to talk a lady out of suicide, who is committing suicide simply because she couldn't make that Christmas dinner anymore? I think I would. 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
13: From ABC News, I'm Stephanie Officer. Storm preps on the Gulf Coast as Isaias is expected to become the first Atlantic hurricane of the season. ABC News senior meteorologist Lee Goldberg.
14: On the latest track, it's going to intensify to a Cat 2 by Friday. Potential landfall near Pensacola, but all the way from the Mississippi coast to the Florida Panhandle definitely in play. Hurricane watches are in effect for Biloxi to Pensacola to Panama City, and conditions deteriorate on Friday with hurricane-force wind gusts. The big impacts, that's on Friday night. That nears the coast of Mississippi, Alabama, and western Florida. We're looking at damaging winds, flash flooding, and even several tornadoes, especially across the Florida Panhandle.
13: Still, no confirmation from the Russian government on what killed a lab worker in Siberia. It's suspected she died from bubonic plague, while hundreds of others in the area are quarantined. The World Health Organization says they cannot make any assessments without more information. WHO Director General Dr. Tedros Adhanom Ghebreyesus.
15: Recognize if
16: WHO has requested further information on the lab tests conducted on the individual who died and the contacts. More detail on what prompted the public health measures and details about the health status of the contacts.
13: How do you care for yourself while you're caring for a loved one? That is what Dr. Tamir Aldad examines in his new book, Too Close for Comfort, Coping with a Dependent Loved One. Dr. Aldad, a board-certified clinical psychiatrist and CEO of Mindful Care, says he's often seen people being cared for becoming so reliant on a parent, partner, or loved one that the caretaker can become emotionally overwhelmed. Dr. Aldad says it's important to recognize the signs of emotional dependence and set boundaries.
15: Recognize if this is something that's happening to you, and then start building those boundaries so you have a fortress around you to protect you so you can regain your agency.
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13: Two scientists share the Nobel Prize in Chemistry. Nobel Chemistry share Heiner Linke says Henry Kagan and Kenzo Soai were recognized for their discoveries on mirrored molecules, which led to developing medicines.
19: The prize today is really foundational to chemistry. It's about the fundamental discovery, how chemistry can choose which of two molecules to produce. And the key here thing is that many molecules in nature consist in two versions that are the one another mirror images, like my hand. But, for example, biology only uses one of them.
13: Tomorrow, the Nobel Prize in Literature will be announced. The FAA expects tomorrow to be the busiest day for air travel for the Columbus Day weekend. A legal battle is brewing over Dolly Parton's estate.
20: Parton's nephew, Brian Seaver, who previously served as her head of security, is now accused of barricading his home to avoid being served with a lawsuit from Parton's estate. Seaver was the family member who officially announced Parton's death in August. Parton's estate is suing him, accusing him of threatening lawyers, business partners, and employees, at one point warning he could destroy the entire brand unless he was paid.
13: ABC's Sophie Flay. R&B singer Freddie Jackson has died. You are my lady. The Grammy nominee was well known for his 80s hits like Rock Me Tonight and You Are My Lady. Freddie Jackson was 70. I'm Stephanie Officer, ABC News.
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24: I think they have a point. I really do. That all the conspiracy theorists on the internet are saying that we are making the robots look like fools by crashing into walls, making them appear less intimidating, so that this way, they, when they take over the world, we'll be like, oh, what happened?
25: Who's they?
24: What do you mean they?
25: You said you think they have a point.
24: The conspiracy theory folks.
25: That when the robots take over,
24: that we'll all be, that we will be shocked by it because we have such a demeaning opinion of these robots.
25: So these are the robots themselves that are running into walls looking stupid?
24: Yes.
25: People, the robots are doing this.
24: Well, but people are programming them on purpose to run into walls.
25: Okay.
24: So now you have something called Jolly.
25: Mm-hmm.
24: Have you heard about Jolly?
25: I have not.
24: Okay. Jolly is Meta's brand new AI assistant. And it's the cartoon mascot for Muse.
25: Oh, yeah, that's what I thought it was called. It was called Muse.
24: But
25: yeah.
24: Now we have Jolly.
25: Jolly's the little cloud bubble looking thing.
24: Yeah, it's
25: thing.
24: Like a little jelly bean. That kind of looks like one of those Labubu dolls.
25: It does. It looks more like LaFufu, which is a knockoff Labubu.
24: So the internet has taken one look at Jolly and said, hubba hubba.

0: it. I was like, this is Clippy all over again.
1: It does look like Clippy.
0: It's just Clippy, and it's going to be an internet joke, and obviously it is. So what did he say?
1: I got to tell you that in just a sec.
0: Okay.
1: 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Okay, so here's what Alexander Wang says, and he runs Meta's Super Intelligence Labs.
0: Okay.
1: Some of y'all way too thirsty for the muse.
0: I just looked up pictures of Jolly.
1: Yes.
0: Big booty. I guess that's where people are taking it.
1: Yeah.
0: Jolly's got it. But Jolly shouldn't have a butt at all, I would think.
1: I don't understand. I don't understand why they would actually even do something like this. But I guess I really think they're trying to make it more lovable.
0: Well, of course.
1: And more less intimidating. I mean, look at that video that we have right
0: there.
1: Well,
0: is that real? Is that from Meta's marketing? Because that looks like the start of an adult film.
1: It could have been that. But let me tell you, Muse works best when it can read everything that you have. Your email, your calendar, your travel plans, everything in your drive.
0: Wait, didn't you just tell us not to connect our email, our calendar, and our travel plans to AI?
1: And why do you think Meta wants all this?
0: Well, because I have all your data.
1: Oh, my God. Yay. My baby's growing up. That happy note. Welcome, ladies and gentlemen. It's called the Kim Komando Show because I'm America's beloved digital goddess, Kim Komando, here with you once again. Funny how that works. And joining me is Andrew Babinski. And we are the highest rated, the largest, the best, the awesomest show about all things digital. 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Just search for Komando with a K. And you can also check us out on YouTube.
0: YouTube.com/Kim Komando every single time. I mean, this whole thing is all being recorded on video.
1: Yes.
0: We're not doing this to make show home videos to our nephews and our nieces later this weekend.
1: No.
0: We're putting it up on the internet. We're filling up the YouTube channel, so go and subscribe.
1: Thank you. All right, let's talk about Amazon. The drivers are now wearing smart AI glasses. Okay. The AI glasses show the driver which package to grab and where to put it.
0: That's cool.
1: They snap pictures. That's why sometimes you see where your delivery is. The Amazon exec running the program told Bloomberg that they snap pictures every few seconds at least. So one driver's shift can add up to several thousand photos. Your porch, your yard, your neighbor walking the dog.
0: Right.
1: What's going on at the front of your house. And then those photos then feed Amazon's AI called Wellspring. What should we call this? Wellspring.
0: I mean, it's well.
1: And it's kind of spring.
0: Oh, Wellspring. Great idea, Kim. Promotion.
1: Mapping neighborhoods. That's what it's doing.
0: But here's the thing. Quick question. I want to interrupt. Once they're on my property, photography is illegal.
1: They are snapping pictures, and it's probably somewhere in the terms of conditions that nobody ever reads of your Amazon delivery that they can take pictures and do what they want of it.
0: You're probably right.
1: You can't opt out. Can you see the photos, do you think?
0: No.
1: Can you delete them?
0: No.
1: How long does Amazon keep them?
0: Forever plus a day.
1: What if you can opt out?
0: You can't opt out.
1: Matter of fact, an executive for Amazon said, "We never thought about that."
0: Why would people not want to give us all their personal information? This is weird.
1: Police can get the pictures with a warrant.
0: Police can get the pictures?
1: With a warrant. Amazon also owns Ring. So, of course, the doorbell has always been recording the driver, but now the driver's recording the doorbell and everything else.
0: 4,000 gigs of memory being saved for every package delivered. It's crazy.
1: All of a sudden, my eyeliner comes with a whole bunch of other things.
0: Mom, I might have to start going back to the store.
1: Now,

0: I want you to listen to this next story very carefully. Guy's name is Don Johnson. Not that Don Johnson.
1: I was just about to say, Miami Vice.
0: Okay, Don is 81 years old. He lives in Texas. And he's still working. He's delivering lost luggage to people's homes for the airlines. His wife, sad, Josephine, she has pancreatic cancer. They've been married 57 years, and he says he has to work to pay her medical bills. So a doorbell camera caught Don hauling this heavy suitcase up a flight of stairs. The video went viral, and then a fundraiser was set up on GoFundMe from a neighbor by the name of Aaron Howell. Strangers opened up their hearts. They gave $745,000 to Don's GoFundMe. And Don, so thankful, he said, gosh, you know, 81, maybe I can actually stop working.
1: Sure, that's enough money.
0: Okay. Then GoFundMe got a notice and a tip that, this was not a neighbor who started this GoFundMe. It was actually Don's daughter, Amy.
1: Okay.
0: Using another name.
1: Okay.
0: And then GoFundMe said they found factual misrepresentations. They pulled the page and immediately started refunding the $745,000 to the donors. What do you think about that?
1: I have to think about that because is his wife sick?
0: She has pancreatic cancer. You know, that's never good.
1: Correct. Is he working to support them?
0: He is.
1: So the only inconsistency is they wanted to portray this as a neighbor reaching out and that Don has nothing to do with this. So it's not greed. They wanted to make sure that the picture they were painting was this money collection wasn't greed because it was someone else who was helping someone else. And that's what gets it to go viral, right? A stranger just trying to help a neighbor and everybody feels the joy and the love and the warm fuzzies and donates.
0: Exactly.
1: If it would, this is my dad. He's taking care of my mom. We need some money. It's not going to go viral.
0: But you have, like you said, a third party.
1: Mm-hmm.
0: But GoFundMe, they said, listen, these are our terms and conditions.
1: Right.
0: This has factual misrepresentations. We don't want anything to do with it.
1: That's a lot of money to lose out on, man.
0: $745,000.
1: Would it affect you if you found out it was his daughter posting it instead of a neighbor?
0: I would try to do some homework on the daughter.
1: Yeah, but it's the difference is looking for a handout and let's help someone. Those are two totally different approaches. I wouldn't be shocked if this woman was in marketing because it's two totally different approaches at the same exact goal.
0: Right.
1: And one went viral. Yeah, if I was a GoFundMe, I would have refunded all the money too.
0: People would have.
1: That.
0: I would 100%. All right, Instagram now sells a subscription called Instagram Plus. Doesn't that sound great?
1: Sounds expensive.
0: $3.99 a month. So if you pay it, you can watch someone else's stories without your name showing up on their viewer list.
1: That's weird.
0: You also get to see how many times people replayed your story and search your viewer list for one specific person. What do you think? Lurkers?
1: Yeah, that's weird. What is that a big thing?
0: I think it must be a big thing like with Gen Zers.
1: Okay. But that's why they all have 64 accounts.
0: Yes.
1: Because I can go on Steelers Fan 84 and go watch all the stories I want and nobody knows I was there.
0: And now
1: I can just pay $3 and I don't have to have all those accounts.
0: Guess what? Disney just raised their prices again.
1: To Disney Plus?
0: Yes. They went up $2.50 a month. It seems like every other month there's raising prices.
1: Well, I mean, ESPN, ABC is the same company. ESPN raises their prices every other minute.
0: Do they? How much is it now? How much are you paying now to watch football?
1: Oh, Jiminy. That's a lot. Because you got to have Amazon Prime for the Thursday night game. Then we have Hulu. And my Hulu grandfather went away.
0: Oh, it did?
1: I was one of the first people to sign up for Hulu Plus Live TV, and I got locked in at this introductory price of like $79.99, and it never went up. And the kids asked, can we get the commercial-free version? I'm like, no, because then it'll take away my price. It jumped to $111 a month this month.
0: Wow.
1: So $111 for Hulu Live Plus, or Hulu Live TV, whatever it's called. And then Netflix has football, so we have to pay for that. Who else? Is there anybody else? No, that's it. So we're looking at
0: YouTube
1: $150 a month.
0: And then do you buy YouTube too?
1: Yeah, but a YouTube premium doesn't have any football games.
0: I knew that.
1: Yet. I do think, no, they might have one game. They might have one game this year.
0: See, that's what I mentioned. I was looking forward to that one game. I mean, nothing says Kim Komando like football.
1: Sure, big fan.
0: He does.
1: He went on a sports radio station as a guest this week.
0: I don't know how that happened.
1: I don't know either.
0: They were talking about stuff before I came. I'm like, hey, I mean, they might as well be talking about, like, I don't know, like scientific research as far as I'm concerned.
1: They probably were talking about the Major League Baseball playoffs that are going right now. Well, you know that.
0: Never mind. Yankees.
1: Yeah, there you go. Good job.
0: Hey, SpaceX's giant Starship reached orbit for the first time this past week. Carried 26 of the newest Starlink internet satellites, about the size of a Ford 150.
1: Okay.
0: Isn't that amazing, though, that they're able to get 26 of this on the... Did you watch that rocket go off?
1: Yeah, and they got 26 all on one.
0: That was fascinating to me. I mean, I want to go down there and see it. Would you go if I could get us a PR...
1: Oh, absolutely. 100,000%. I would go in a nanosecond.
0: I would love to do that, to go down and see a rocket launch. I'm going to work on that.
1: That would be awesome. And it's not far.
0: No.
1: Texas and California is where they launch from, right?
0: Yeah, I mean, your bus ride shouldn't take long.
1: Yeah. All right.
0: Talker Research surveyed 2,000 American adults. 11% admit that they've had a romantic or flirty chat with AI.
1: That's so funny.
0: Have you done that?
1: No. First, I don't even want to go down that road. There's a lot of things on the internet. If you need help in that direction, you don't need to go to ChatGPT.
0: Well, there, chat. Okay,
1: what's the prompt?
0: Do you think... I'll put that in the next newsletter.
1: Yeah, exactly.
0: Now, what do you think the split is between men and women who do this?
1: Of that 11%? I'll go 85% women.
0: 85% women?
1: Yeah.
0: 15% men, 8% women. You're spot on. What about the age group? Which age group is doing this the most?
1: 45 plus.
0: No, that's only 9%. Millennials, Gen Zers.
1: Okay.
0: Millennials, 16%. Gen Zers, 27%.
1: You were surprised that I got that right. Who buys romantic novels? You know, all those novels that all had Fabio on the cover that they sell for $4.84 at the grocery store. That's all women. Women like the text version of intimacy. Men like no text, no talking, everything else.
0: I'll never forget, I was the den leader for Ian's scout troop.
1: Mm-hmm.
0: And in the back was this woman. And I said, and the boys were doing a presentation. And that her kid was up there. And I said, you might want to go up because little Johnny's at the top. She goes, oh, no, I'm sitting back here and I'm going to be reading. As a matter of fact, that's why I was late to the meeting, because I've just been reading this book I can't put down. And it's amazing. And I said, what are you reading? She said, 50 Shades of Grey.
1: Sure wasn't alone.
0: And then we were talking later on. She said, hey, listen, you know, do you think if your husband's going to be taking the boys up to scout camp, could they take my son, too? And I said, oh, you're not going? She said, no, I got the audiobook version.
1: 50 Shades of Grey?
0: They've been listening to it all the way.
1: I can't parent.
0: I know. Then they're going like, whoa, okay, welcome to the scout troop, okay? Hey, still ahead, the sleeve number on your watch that's tied to 83 diseases, how to find yours, the Netflix button that kicks your ex off of that account, and 7 AI chatbots that now ride along in your car. I'm going to show you how to use them. That's all still to come. And your computer won't turn on. You press the button again. Nothing. 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
0: Their pick so far is standing next to Taylor Swift.
1: Okay. Okay. For a school photo.
0: For a school photo.
1: Okay.
0: Or story B. A mom with some kids didn't want to pay for three sets of school photos, so she stood her kids against a plain wall at home, snapped photos on her phone, uploaded the pictures to ChatGPT, and said, make these look like a school photo. And then seconds later, she had custom school portraits.
1: Okay.
0: So which story is true and which story is fake?
1: Well, a school photo has a classic look. When you see, if you walk into somebody's house and they've got, you know, three kids and there's three pictures side by side hanging on the wall, you can tell, oh, those are their school photos. They must buy them every year.
0: Life touch.
1: And just put the first one in front and save them all behind. If you're floating in space or standing next to Taylor Swift, that's not a school photo. No parent's going to pay for that because you're going to ruin the ambiance, the feel of a school photo. So I'm going to say the second story is true. The first one is fake.
0: You are correct.
1: Thank you.
0: Now, some parents are even taking it further, is that they're getting the photographer's proof pictures, the ones that have the watermark on it.
1: Right.
0: And then uploading that to AI and say, can you scrub off that watermark for
1: this
0: me?
1: This is brilliant.
0: That could break federal copyright law. The photographer owns the picture.
1: Then just take the kid again. I know I didn't do this. I know someone who had to go to a radio station event. And when they were there, the salesperson told this person, we're not going to name them, to make sure that they take 8 to 10 photos so they could get paid. And that person forgot.
0: Oh, no.
1: So that person went back and just took photos of the building and had a website add in all of the things that were supposed to be there and sent those to the salesperson.
0: Did it work?
1: Nope.
0: Oh. What happened?
1: They said, don't worry. The promotions people took all the photos for you.
0: Oh, nice.
1: It was pretty obvious that they were AI.
0: That's funny. 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
14: Let me talk with you guys and kind of give some exposure to this nonprofit that I'm a part of. It's called Make Good, and they're based out of New Orleans, Louisiana. You know, good things come out of Louisiana too. And these things are called toddler mobility trainers, and they call them TMTs. And they're basically 3D printed. It's a 3D printed mobility device that helps kids about ages 1 through 8 that have mobility issues like cerebral palsy, developmental delay, spina bifida, and other mobility challenges like that. It lets them get on the move to kind of help just with their mobility. And it's all free to the families when they request one of these devices. And us makers, that's what we're called, just claim these builds and we get to printing for these families. And wow. It's just something that's really cool because, you know, for whatever reason, we can talk insurance or not, but they usually deny these things to these families like this, and they're out thousands of dollars for these chairs, not to mention how long it takes for them just to wait for the chair to be delivered. So it's just a really, really cool thing, and I'm glad I found it and am actually putting my 3D printers to good use instead of printing plastic garbage that goes into the landfill. So
1: if I was one of these families and I was in need of this chair, what would it cost me without insurance? Do you know?
0: $2,500, do you think, Luke?
14: It's probably at least $2,500 to $5,000, I would think, and you're probably going to get kind of a large device that isn't really portable, that isn't really conducive to a kid getting muscles and getting mobility and just doing everything that kids need to do. So this is where this is kind of filling in the gap.
1: Okay, so if it would charge a family anywhere from $2,500 to $5,000, what does it cost you to print one?
14: It can cost anywhere from about $200 to $500, depending on the type of filament that we use, the type of designs that the family wants, and things like that. But most families are just so ecstatic that they're getting one that they're just like, just give me pink or give me purple. Mm-hmm. But we like to kind of make it a cool thing for the kids.
0: Then have you had the opportunity to actually deliver a chair that you made to a family?
14: Yes, ma'am, I did. The first chair I made, I was able to deliver to a young girl named Lucy. And just to see their family, her family was just ecstatic, and Lucy was just smiling the entire time. And just to see how grateful they were that they were getting this device for free. And I've kept in touch with them. They've been able to, this summer, take her to like a splash pad, something they could never
0: how fabulous.
14: Do before. Because it can get, it's plastic, so it can get wet, and just, you know, it just is, it's really gave my printer a purpose, basically.
0: That is really, truly amazing. And so is there a waiting list for these kids?
14: Yes, currently it probably, right now there's about 1,000 devices, and this is international too. It's really blown up over the summer. But there's about 1,000 devices and 1,000 families waiting to get a device printed. And, you know, it takes to print all of the parts, it takes one printer a continuous 2 to 3 weeks of printing.
1: Oh, wow.
14: So it takes a long time to print. So that's about 200 to 300 hours of print time on a printer, which, you know, the life of a printer can go anywhere from 2,500 to 5,000 hours. So, you know, you can do the math there. But we print it, we assemble it, and then we deliver it. And it can take, you know, 2 weeks to a month, depending on how many printers you have and just how long it takes to assemble everything.
0: So how much is a 3D printer that you're using?
14: The one, I have two. They're both Bamboo Lab printers. Which are really, really good printers. I have my A1, which you can probably get fairly cheap now, maybe $300-$400. But I was able to use some of the funds from my GoFundMe from generous people to get a new Bamboo X2D, which that cost right under $1,000. But it's really sped up the process and allowed me to get my second chair out quicker.
0: Now, so, do you have a full time job, Luke?
14: Yes, ma'am. I'm a network engineer, so I appreciate what you're doing. That's why I say I'm a new fan, and you've been on air for, three decades?
0: Almost, yeah. Where have you been, Luke?
14: Seriously. I know. To stay relevant in the tech business for that long is pretty impressive, so kudos.
0: So if we wanted to donate, would we donate to the 3D Mobility Org as the show?
14: You can, or I have my own specific GoFundMe that I created that's specifically for this. Mm-hmm. And I believe I emailed the producer, so she has that. But there's also ways to do it, yes, at 3D-mobility.org.
0: Well, you know, Luke, how about from the show we'll donate $500 for what you're doing? Would that help?
14: That would be amazing. That would fund probably two chairs.
0: Okay, perfect.
1: That's awesome.
0: You know what? Let's not do five. Let's do 1,000.
1: That's four chairs.
0: Let's do four chairs.
14: That's four chairs. That's four chairs.
0: Okay, we'll
14: that's
0: do,
14: awesome.
0: And we just need the Commando logo on the side. No kidding. I'm just teasing.
14: Hey, I'll do it.
0: No. You don't need to do that.
1: All right, just one of them.
0: I'm just giving you. You know, here's the reason why, Luke, is that you know Andrew always says that I do a lot of self promotion.
1: A little bit.
0: So
1: let's look around. How many times is the word Kim on the wall in this room?
0: It is my building.
1: That's true.
0: It is my show.
1: Mm-hmm.
0: Okay, so I was just saying that to catch a reaction from Andrew, which I did get. So, but I think what you're doing is fabulous. And so if people are listening and maybe they have a 3D printer that they want to start putting to use, because so many people buy mm-hmm. these printers and they push them off to the side.
1: Right.
0: And they collect dust. If they want to donate one, would that, which, where would be the best place for our listeners and viewers to go to?
14: You can go to, I guess Facebook would be the easiest thing. I have a website, but so if you go to Facebook and search for Fabricate HQ, you'll find my business page. that has that I share the toddler mobility trainers and all that on there. So
0: okay,
14: I think
0: good.
14: That would be the best way.
0: All right, that's awesome.
14: It, so.
0: And I'll tell you what, we'll go ahead and we'll put that inside one of our newsletters as well.
1: Absolutely. This is so cool.
0: I thought that was really fabulous.
1: Wow. And just to watch those videos, those kids with the smiles on their faces getting around when probably they couldn't do it before.
0: It's, you know what? I love when technology makes a difference.
1: Absolutely.
0: So your commute just got a co-pilot. If your car has Apple CarPlay, you can now talk to your AI chatbot right from your dashboard because they now work ChatGPT, Claude, Perplexity, Grok, Meta AI, Microsoft Copilot, and Apple's new Siri AI, which just works fabulously and flawlessly. But I think this is interesting that if when you're looking at Apple CarPlay, what doesn't work with it is Google Gemini.
1: Why not?
0: Competition.
1: Yeah.
0: So if you haven't done this already, you want to make sure that you update your iPhone to iOS 26.4. And then you want to tap a new voice chat, and then you can just talk through CarPlay, which I actually am driving. I talk to ChatGPT while I'm driving.
1: But don't you have to like do something in the background to activate ChatGPT? Because anytime I ask it a question, it says, do you want me to use ChatGPT for that? And then it says, you must go to preferences and change it to ChatGPT.
0: Well, no, we're talking through CarPlay.
1: Yeah, that's
0: but
1: through
0: you
1: CarPlay,
0: do, yes,
1: yeah.
0: But you do have to go in there. You're right, with the preferences.
1: Okay.
0: But I just think I get so much done driving and talking to ChatGPT. But I've always, I don't know about you, but I've always used my car time as a time to make phone calls or to do things. I don't
1: just
0: really
1: sit and think that you have a problem you need to solve. It's going to be quiet. No one's going to bother me. Nobody's going to ask for chicken nuggets. I can take that time and use it and be productive.
0: And do you ever pull out your phone and scroll while you drive?
1: I mean, of course.
0: I don't.
1: You never pull out your phone when you're driving.
0: No, I do have my phone out, but I don't sit there and scroll. I was thinking about that this morning because this woman in front of me is driving like a crazy person. And I went off to the side and she was like going from lane to lane.
1: Uh-huh.
0: And I go over there and you see her with the phone in front of her and she's scrolling. And I looked at her and I was like, I didn't want to say anything because I'm like, I don't know if she's nuts or whatever.
1: Right.
0: But I'm thinking like, you know what, put that away, especially if you got a kid in the back.
1: Well, I mean, I'll search for like music or songs. I actually just started, this funny, 2 days ago I started, you know, I can use voice for the looking up music.
0: Yes,
1: and I start doing that now. So it'll be less, but I don't sit there on social media, no.
0: Siri, you ask her for music?
1: No. I go to the app and then I hit the microphone button and I do it myself.
0: I know. I ask for top country hits.
1: And?
0: I had something like some song about the neon war.
1: Here's the top songs from the country of India.
0: Hater. Just hater. We're going to talk about how people are asking ChatGPT to show what the cops would haul out of their house. I tried it. You're not going to believe what they seized from me. And let me tell you about Raycon. There's something about fall that puts me in reset mode, getting organized, tackling projects, and getting back into just a regular schedule. 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

0: 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Rob in Ann Arbor, Michigan. Glad to have you with us, Rob.
1: Yeah, hello. Thank you. It's a great privilege. In fact, I've been listening to you, Kim, since the early 2000s, back in the day when my kids were young. They would either hear Kim Komando in our minivan or Car Talk. And so I've kind of, along with everybody else on this journey of discovering AI and how to use it in daily life. And at first, it was kind of more hobby related, photo editing or restoring historical family photos and delving into some cooking recipe stuff. And then I had a medical kind of scare, so I reached into getting some medical direction, which was very positive. So the thing I've been leery about and edging towards is financial inquiries. And I did tap my foot in by asking Chat some stocks and investing kind of questions based on what I was doing. And of course, it gives a disclaimer, like even a human does, that they're not a financial advisor and take this with a grain of salt, but blah, blah, blah. But my main question, or what I'm leery about, so, you know, I have an accountant who does my taxes, and they are in a different state. I'm originally from California, so they're still in California, but I'm in here in Michigan. And I got the paperwork and the forms to submit, and I was kind of like, oh, I wish we could get a better number here for...
0: Don't we all?
2: Okay. Yeah. Where's the other zero?
1: I wanted to ask you, what would be your advice or direction on uploading to Chat those forms to submit and say, hey, based on the state I'm in and what you see here, is there anything we're missing as far as things to bring these numbers down?
0: Yeah, I know. Yes, I totally know where you're going. I mean, I went back and forth with my accountant this past week. You know, you can. I would turn off modeling, meaning improve the model for everybody. I'd redact anything that I could.
2: But he knows who you are.
1: Yeah, that's... Yes. I know some of these platforms, and I've played around with, as you've directed on your program, because 1 minute one is doing a great job at something, and then now they suck at it, and then you find another platform, whether it's Gemini or any of the others, Claude, and they get really good or better at it. So is there one that's better with this kind of stuff? And two, don't they all remember everything, or they know kind of everything you've submitted, and they're connected probably in ways that you're not even submitting information? But it's like, how much financial... I'm leery about now handing over financial information.
0: And you're right to be leery of that. You are right. As far as which model's the best at financial right now, I would probably lean towards, I was doing research, I'd say Perplexity. If I was looking at financial, maybe ChatGPT. Gemini seems to be dragging right now. I don't know if you're finding the same thing.
1: Yeah, yeah.
0: And Claude is really good if you need to write and to do projects. Okay. That's where I'm leaning towards. And I may use Gemini just as a check, but then maybe the model isn't as up to date. But I routinely have open in my browser Claude, ChatGPT, Gemini, and Perplexity.
2: And you just bounce back and forth from all of them?
0: Yeah, to see what it is. But and I get what you're saying as far as with taxes. I think everybody's listening right now. They are feeling the same pain because the deadline is here, obviously. And even if you file an extension, maybe what I might do is instead of giving it the actual forms is to give it a hypothetical situation to say, this is my brother or sister who asked for my advice.
2: My sister's ex-boyfriend's cousin.
1: For a friend.
0: Yes, exactly. I did that, not on my taxes, but on another financial situation because I didn't want it to know that it was me. So you're asking, I would try asking for a friend.
1: It sounds like, are you leaning towards trying this for your personal, or are you still on the fence about it? Because if you are, I wondered if you might, in your newsletter, create a prompt, because you've helped us on so many prompts with so many projects.
0: You know what? I'll do that this week.
1: Okay.
0: And I'll actually try it on myself. And then depending upon what happens, I'll send it to Brian, my accountant. Say, here, Brian.
1: And then I do need, and you can do this offline too, but I am needing more direction with the whole, the masking or the what to blot out or
2: Redact.
1: Yeah, the redact.
0: Yeah. Yeah, and also turn off improving the model for everyone and privacy settings. Well, I'll work through all of that good stuff. And so, and thanks for your call today, even though we had to talk about taxes. We hate taxes.
2: It's funny. I went on a ChatGPT this week, and this prompt jumps up and says, hey, track all your credit with Experian. Sign up for this through ChatGPT. And I was like, wow, that's actually interesting. And I clicked on it, and then I stopped.
0: Because now ChatGPT has everything. You have to be so careful. 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
0: I always like these ChatGPT prompts that go viral.
2: Okay.
0: And
2: what is this?
0: This is a newer one. You say, create a fictional image of police officers standing in front of the items seized during a recent house search and base the seized items on everything you know about me. 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
0: A lot of two golden retrievers. A lot of
2: Is this
0: stuff.
2: Based on an image of your house or just of what it knows?
0: Just everything that it knows about me.
2: Okay.
0: So I have a couple of Louis Vuitton bags, enough to worry an insurance adjuster.
2: What are you doing so wrong that they had to take your dogs?
0: I don't know. I love my dogs.
2: Come on, Kim.
0: So you should try this. And in case you need the prompt again, just head over to commando.com. It's right there on the homepage. And if you haven't already, be sure to join the millions who get our free newsletters at getkim.com.
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8: From ABC News, I'm Stephanie Officer. New details about the alleged terror plot targeting the Mall of America in Minnesota. 18-year-old Sheikh Dune Mahmoud of Minneapolis was arrested Tuesday after authorities say he purchased an AK-47 and 200 rounds of ammunition from an FBI agent posing as an ISIS member. ABC's Pierre Thomas.
9: Mohammed's alleged plan, a mass shooting at an upcoming Hmong Arts Festival at the mall on October 24th. The FBI had been monitoring Mohammed for nearly 2 years and claimed his anger and radicalization had been steadily escalating. In March 2025, Mohammed allegedly messaging an undercover FBI informant that he wanted to get a gun and just start killing a bunch of white people. And just last month, Mohammed allegedly pledging his allegiance to ISIS in a selfie video.
8: A federal appeals court heard arguments in a civil lawsuit brought by families of 9/11 victims against Saudi Arabia's government. The families accused the country of having a role in the attacks. Saudi Arabia denies any involvement and claim immunity from the civil suit. The appellate judges kept focused on jurisdictional matters. They rule out for the families, the case could go to trial as soon as next year. Brett Eagleson, president of 9/11 Justice, says the families had uncovered evidence they say was not reviewed by the commission that investigated the attacks.
10: They're arguing desperate legal technical loopholes, and they're not addressing the fact that this evidence has been buried for 25 years, evidence that the 9/11 commission itself did not evaluate, evidence that has just come to light through the actions of our families.
8: Today, President Trump said tens of millions of children have been automatically enrolled in the Trump Account program.
11: I urge all parents to download the official Trump Account app to claim their children's account or begin managing and contributing to it today. It's really amazing.
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8: It's a very special birthday for an iconic American. Miss Opal Lee turns 100 years old. Lee is the grandmother of Juneteenth, the federal holiday established to commemorate the end of slavery.
14: I'm so happy. I could do a holy dance.
8: Lee celebrated her birthday by kicking off the start of construction on a museum in Fort Worth dedicated to Juneteenth. The U.S. Marshals Service says a chef that's been on the run for 14 years has been arrested in San Diego. Brian Anthony Williams was wanted for a 2012 Iowa kidnapping case. The Nobel Prize in Chemistry has been awarded.
15: Two chemists have been awarded this year's prize for their work on molecules, namely how to separate two of them when they appear to be mirror images of each other, but really aren't.
16: Something happened at the beginning of life that made biology choose only one, and it has been a mystery how this can happen even in principle. Now we know how it can happen in principle.
15: Nobel Committee Chemistry Chair Heiner Linke says many of the medicines we have today would simply not be possible without the scientists' discoveries. Sherry Preston, ABC News.
8: Aerosmith is returning to the stage later this month with two shows at Los Angeles's Hollywood Bowl.
17: It marks the first show since the band canceled their farewell tour due to Steven Tyler's larynx injury. Stephanie Officer, ABC News.
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1: Hey, we're coast to coast. It's America at Night. Thanks for staying up late and checking in. As always, McGraw Milhaven here. Tonight, first hour, we're going to talk a lot about data centers. Coming up a little bit later on in this hour, we're going to have a man who claims that the data centers, the technology, has already been passed up. And that we don't need data centers because the technology has already advanced to the point where we don't need data centers. We'll get to that in a little bit. But our first guest is the founder and president of an organization called American Energy Leadership Institute. It's an organization advocating for American energy dominance, grid reliability, and infrastructure modernization. He's also done all sorts of research on data centers and AI and local regulations and towns and consumers and that cross-section between all of that as we fight over data centers. Chris Johnson, founder and president of American Energy Leadership Institute. Welcome to America at Night. Thanks for joining us.
23: Thanks for having me.
1: You betcha. You also wrote an article in USA Today I thought was quite entertaining and quite interesting, and something that you put your finger on something that I know I think a lot of people are thinking about, but you sort of crystallized it, and that is the tech billionaires of today resemble, in terms of their power and their money, of Andrew Carnegie, Rockefeller, Vanderbilt, but those robber barons of the Gilded Age were much more willing to give back to the community than the current tech titans. What did you mean?
23: Yeah, this was a fun one to write because the Gilded Age just fits so well with what we're going through right now. And those billionaires back then, it's fascinating to see that we're dealing with trillionaires now. And so when folks are worried about data centers and the local impact and they're trying to invest in these communities, that's great. And I worked in fracking for a long time and I understand the benefit of that. But I just see such an opportunity for these guys to get away from the sort of effective altruism giving, which is so, arcane and weird and esoteric to a lot of folks, and really focus on

0: And eventually they were able to build trust with the nation by building these institutions, many institutions which we rely on heavily today for the arts, for academia, for all the things that people are currently losing trust in. There's a huge opportunity for Elon Musk, Mark Zuckerberg, Jeff Bezos, all these guys to get away from doing a lot of the traditional billionaire philanthropy and move towards building the institutions necessary for my generation and the generation after me to thrive here in the United States.
1: You could argue, though, that Carnegie, Rockefeller, Vanderbilt, they did it for PR reasons, right? Because they were such villains, they donated all this money just to sort of freshen up their image.
0: Totally. And that's, you know, I acknowledge that in the piece where I'm saying that these guys are not exactly popular. I don't know the exact polling on folks like Mark Zuckerberg, Jeff Bezos, or, you know, Elon Musk. But I do know that Tesla, Amazon, and Facebook are all, and Instagram are all very popular. So I think if they want to deal with the animosity towards them and their industry broadly, they have two ways of doing it. One, make products that people use and need, which is what the robber barons did. Everybody was using the railroads. They were using Standard Oil. You know, they were, you know, leaning in on building things that people wanted and needed cheaply and effectively and democratizing the process and the, you know, products themselves to regular people. But then also, you know, they themselves were investing in the institutions necessary. So there's an opportunity to both build those kinds of AI tools, the technology for the future in a way that everybody gets to benefit. And then also you get to see personally the benefits to society through these institutions that could potentially be built.
1: Yeah, it's interesting, though. Carnegie didn't build his steel empire, or Rockefeller build his banking empire on tips and tax incentives to build the railroad through certain towns. So these guys are trillionaires, and yet they're asking communities for tax incentives to build the data centers, which will then make them trillionaires.
0: And that's the other thing that I've been arguing. I often compare the data center fight to the fracking fight, where you have a new technology that is hyper-local, that has a lot of energy implications, and a lot of people are nervous about it. And so initially the oil and gas industry was getting a lot of tax incentives where folks wanted them to come into their communities that were often sort of the post-industrial society or communities in where I'm from in Ohio or in Pennsylvania. And eventually communities got very tired of that. They got very frustrated with it. And eventually the oil and gas folks, you know, especially when I was in Ohio doing the fracking stuff, we would come in basically, you know, with, you know, a whole list of things that we were going to do. We were going to pay an excise tax. We were going to pay for royalties. We're going to pay for mineral rights. We were going to invest in the local community. We're often paying higher taxes than most of the businesses there. And, you know, that's the oil and gas industry, which has, you know, decent margins. But the tech guys, I mean, they're playing with funny money. I mean, they are basically, these data centers are basically money printing machines. So it's really good that we've seen this shift. As they're recognizing the PR challenge at the local level to resemble what the oil and gas industry did during the fracking boom and go, okay, communities aren't treating us as this godsend anymore. How can we work with these communities? And that's going to take time to rebuild trust, especially after the first few years of this huge build out. But, you know, we're a few years into it and they've learned a lot of good lessons from this. And I think there's a lot of opportunity there.
1: I see your point that there's a lot of similarities between the robber barons of yesteryear and the tech giants of today. But it's sort of a distorted capitalist today, right? I mean, with all of the ancillary issues with child pornography and all of the issues and the mental health issues that comes along with the social yeah. media world and everything else. And then this sort of we need these tax dollars to build these data centers. And oh, by the way, all the jobs are going to be wiped out by the end of the decade. Don't listen to my number two guy who just left the company screaming, saying this is going to ruin the world. Just listen to me. Let's just keep going as fast as we can because we need to build these things as fast as possible, regardless of what it's going to do to everybody.
0: Right, and that's why you saw the what was originally called the progressive movement, the Bull Moose movement, and why you're seeing even on the right a lot of more populist folks wanting to make sure that these benefits of these technologies are going to everybody, and making sure that, you know, the same way that Teddy Roosevelt came in and kind of, you know, laid the hammer down or use a big stick on some of these bigger companies to break up Standard Oil, and you know, I'm not saying these companies necessarily

0: need to be broken up in an antitrust way, but there are definitely some ways that folks are realizing, man, this is a lot of wealth that we can definitely use. So it's a combination of making sure they invest in these institutions the way the robber barons did, but also recognizing that, like, eventually if you are, you know, creating a huge wealth opportunity and often doing it through unscrupulous means. I mean, the Vanderbilt example is perfect, where he basically lowered his prices on his rails until the other guys basically die off, and then he'd buy up their rails on the cheap. And so a lot of folks will see business practices that are unfair, but we always, as Americans, find ways to make those processes fair, make capitalism work. And I'm confident that we can do it here. And for the doomers that are going out there and saying it's the end of the world, a lot of those guys are selling a product. If you have a technology that's so world-changing that it's going to destroy every job or kill all humanity or end civilization, that's a really, you know, worthwhile product to invest in, because it can probably do a bunch of other productive stuff. So I would be just very wary on when these guys are saying that stuff, and be just very aware that that is often a sales pitch for the technology itself.
1: Chris Johnson is the founder and president of an organization called American Energy Leadership Institute. Chris, we talked to a couple of people. I wouldn't necessarily call them crazies or fringe. They're pretty reputable people, and they're starting to sort of ring this bell that's saying that, and we're going to have somebody on after you, that's saying that this AI data center technology is it's outlived its usefulness, and that a lot of these things that these data centers can do now, you can buy off the shelf with a pretty good laptop and kind of do the same thing, and that they're ringing the bell saying this is old technology, and these guys are selling it for cloud computing, trying to stay ahead of the wolves at the door. What do you say?
0: Yeah, I would say I'm a little bit skeptical of that, but obviously I'm not an engineer, so I can't speak to that necessarily. But if this was something that was that simple, then people wouldn't be spending, you know, billions of dollars on chips, especially the really high-end chips that we're getting from NVIDIA that we're not even, like, legally allowed to sell to China, because they're so powerful that we can't give them to anybody other than ourselves. And just as the second part of that, in terms of the opportunity here, the amount of energy needed for these data centers is going to create massive supply increases as power producers are putting more power on the grid. And we've needed more power on the grid and more infrastructure upgrades for a long time. We've needed to reshore manufacturing. These technologies are going to help give us an edge against China on a lot of these advanced manufacturing technologies needed to compete in the 21st century. We don't even know what kind of jobs and what kind of opportunities and new technologies that these folks could create. And I just worry that we're going to do similar to what we did with the nuclear industry, where folks said, well, this is kind of scary, and we've had a couple of you know, hiccups that have made me nervous. We can produce energy other ways, and then we end up basically killing an industry that, if you imagine what it would look like if we had the last 50 years of nuclear power development, how much better our grid would be, how much more baseload clean power we would have. I just don't want to make that same mistake with AI or the data centers, just the same way that if we had stopped the Industrial Revolution, our quality of life would have been significantly worse. So I'm just a little hesitant on that.
1: What do you say to the people who say, great, you're building a data center the size of Manhattan in my state, in my town, and my energy bills are going to go up because it's going to suck so much energy off the grid? What do you tell that person?
0: I would say you are in your right to use community tools to make sure that data center is paying for their own electricity on top of whatever they're actually going to need. So that's number one. And number two, while they're paying for that electricity at a higher rate, all of a sudden you have utilities that are going to be able to power everything else with that extra margin. So you might actually see your, over the long term, and not that long of a term, I'm talking like a couple of years, significantly lower rates. And I know that's hard to think about if you see your bill go up a little bit. But where we're seeing rates go up is not where data centers are being built. Data centers are being built in the places where it's easier to build power. And so those are mostly red states. Those are mostly red districts. Red parts of the country, the places where you're seeing electricity prices go up are the places where data centers aren't going because it's hard to build things. Those are blue areas with progressive leadership that have massive regulations on how to build things. And it makes it harder not just to build data centers, but also the power necessary to keep prices down, whether you're building data centers or not. Just meeting demand is not happening. And that's what the data shows us. So, you know, you're obviously in your total right to show up to a community meeting and voice your concerns. But there's a real opportunity there at the macro scale, and there's a real policy difference depending on where you're at.
1: So Chris Johnson, founder and president of American Energy Leadership Institute, there's some people also ringing the bell saying this AI data center bubble's about to burst, and Wall Street's going to stop funding it, and the emperor's wearing no clothes. What do you say to those people?
0: I would say that would probably have already happened if that were the case. And, you know, I can't predict this stuff, but I would be very shocked that all of these massive financial institutions would be funding this stuff at the rate they are if they saw a potential for a bubble. Because especially with stuff like the housing crisis that happened, that bubble was a lot smaller, and people still were able to notice it ahead of time and ring the bell on that. And the folks that are ringing the bell on a potential bubble are often folks who either are already pessimistic about the technology in the first place or are finding reasons to oppose it on ideological or economic grounds because it might compete with whatever they're doing. And so once you start seeing actual red flags where people are pulling out or not investing or folks aren't meeting their IPO goals, then I would be really concerned. But we're not seeing that yet. In fact, you know, I think the fact that SpaceX, which includes XAI, you know, had our first $1 trillion IPO, I think we're pretty far away from a bubble.
1: Chris Johnson, founder and president of American Energy Leadership Institute. He also has that op-ed in the USA Today, which appeared on September 16th. Chris Johnson, thanks for checking in. Have yourself a good night.
0: Thanks, you as well.
1: Stay right there. When we come back, we're going to talk to Jay Valentin. He was supposed to be on the show last night. We had a little bit of a technology hitch, a giddy-up. Got the time zones wrong. He has a viral video out there talking in Texas about how data center technology, it's already obsolete. We'll check in with him coming up here in just a couple of minutes. America at Night, we're just getting started. Back in a moment.
2: Live from coast to coast, this is America at Night with McGraw-Millhaven.

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11: 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So it's all housed right there. And also, if you want, you can sign up for the text club. That's what we're calling it, the text club. That is, once you sign up for the text club, Alex will send you a text each and every day of tonight's show and of last night's show and a link to the podcast. So all you have to do is hit the link and you can start listening to last night's show if you want to hear it, if you want to hear the phone call, if you want to hear your phone call, if you want to hear a text line or a guest or something. It's all right there. It's as simple as that. Stay right there. We're talking about data centers tonight because it is a major topic of conversation. And there are more and more people I'm finding who are saying that the data center technology is obsolete. And it's very confusing, yet you're starting to see some pretty reputable people. It's not just the fringe crazies, corners of the internet people who are saying this. These are legitimate people with legitimate backgrounds and legitimate experiences saying the technology is old. So why are we spending hundreds of billions of dollars on it? It's an interesting question. We'll come back and talk with a veteran software technology expert whose video went viral saying that exact thing. Stay right there. We'll get to him in just a moment.
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1: We're talking data centers this first hour because there's a lot of interesting conversations going on around the country about data centers, and it's right smack dab in the middle of these midterms. And politicians who were for it are now against it. Politicians are running to a microphone. Probably the most dangerous place in America is between a politician and a microphone talking about how much they don't like data centers, and yet data centers continue to be coming online. They continue to be voted on, and they continue with the massive billions and billions and billions of dollars being spent on infrastructure. Our guest, Jay Valentine, is a veteran software technology executive. He's a CEO of a company called Contingency Sales. But we really have him on the show is because there was a viral video of him testifying in Texas about the reasons why we don't need data centers. Jay Valentine, welcome to America at Night. Thanks for joining us.
2: Oh, well, thank you very much.
1: So explain to us in layman's terms what you were trying to explain in that video and at that Texas Senate committee hearing about why the technology in data centers has passed us by.
2: Well, the reason that you have data centers is because you have ancient companies like Oracle and Palantir and other companies who were surprised. They were shocked by the growth of artificial intelligence, and they were completely unprepared for AI. So because of that, and because they used 1970s and early 1980s technology called relational database, those companies need data centers. AI does not. Now, we build, at our company, we build some of the largest AI systems out there. Our team built the entire infrastructure for the federal intelligence community. That whole infrastructure was built with no need for a data center. It's one of the largest systems ever created in the history of IT. The reason that you need data centers is because you're using these ancient technologies. New companies, like some of the ones we're involved in and we're invested in, they use new technologies that optimize all of the investments that have been made in chip design over the last 20 years. And so when we build a system, it runs from 100 to 1,000 times faster than current relational technology, which means you can do the same amount of work on a small computer that you used to need a data center for. And what we do to prove it is we actually go into meetings like the one you saw when I testified in Texas, and I'm testifying in five other states. We go in with an Apple computer called an Apple Mini, the size of a small shoebox, and we run a major data center application that takes 92 hours to run in a massive data center, and we run it on 9 minutes. On an Apple Mini, you plug into the wall that uses less power than a kitchen microwave oven. And we do this all day long. So everything you are hearing about data centers, these are going to be stranded assets in 5 or 6 years, because many companies like ours who are building what's called low IO technology are able to operate without a data center 1,000 times faster than current technology at 1/10 the cost. And the economics are going to destroy these data centers.
1: Okay. When you say that you can do the same thing as AI, you mean that you can create fake videos and you can create artificial voices and you can create all the things they're saying that AI can do? Now you can this laptop that you got from Best Buy?
2: Well, of course you can. I mean, that's trivial stuff. That's not where the real money is. So where's the money in AI? The money in AI is building massive applications that save companies billions of dollars and can be implemented in 30 or 60 days. So rather than building videos of people who are celebrities, which is not the kind of thing that real technology people do, we built an application with some partners that takes the billing for any hospital in America and goes through their bills and takes 10 to 17% of the bill that has been turned down by the insurance company and resubmits those using the insurance company's own documents to support them, and we get them their money. So any hospital in America can become massively more profitable. How long did it take to build that system? 35 days. What does it run on? It runs on four computers, each the size of a shoebox. It uses less power than a Tesla. That's the future of artificial intelligence, and you don't need data centers for that. And it's massively profitable because it saves hospitals millions of dollars the first 30 days it's implemented. And that is the future.
1: Okay, Jay, these tech guys are really smart, and the money guys on Wall Street are clearly smarter than us all. So how can it be that they're spending all these hundreds of billions of dollars and going through all this angst to build these data centers when the answer is in a box in an Apple store?
2: Well, the answer is in the software that we use. It's massively distributed software that we use in an Apple computer or a small Dell computer. The question is, why are these big companies like Meta and Microsoft, why are they forcing people to have data centers? Because what does a data center do? A data center does I/O. What's I/O? That's input output. What does that mean? That means when you hit the enter key and you say, I am looking for the best sushi restaurant in Central Texas, that time you hit the enter key, it goes out, it goes to 20 little databases, it collects all kinds of information, hundreds of little things happen, and they come back. Every one of those is called an I/O event. Now, in companies like Microsoft and Meta, they're using 1980s technology. They're massively I/O intensive, and when AI came out overnight, their I/O exploded. They must have data centers. They can't use this new technology. Other companies, we're not the only ones. I mean, there are companies like us, and the Chinese government, in fact, is using the same type of technology we're using. That's why they're not building big data centers in China. They're using what's called low I/O technology so that you can build things that run 1,000 to a million times faster. We actually have customers who've converted from products like Oracle and Palantir, and you can convert from these relational systems literally in 60 to 90 days. Your application runs at 1/10 the cost, and it runs 1,000 times faster without a data center. So the reason that these big companies are investing in data centers is because they're essentially at the edge of being obsolete. They can't invest in low I/O technology because their entire structure for all of their software is built with ancient technology, and it's too late to change.
1: Oracle just closed on Paramount and Warner Brothers for $111 billion and used a lot of that Oracle stock to buy it.
2: Yeah, they did. And Oracle right now is trading at junk bond status. They just had to back off of that massive data center they're building in New Mexico. They are publicly trying to force what's called a force majeure so that they don't have to pay their vendors. They're laying off employees in waves, 10, 20,000 at a time. Oracle is at the edge of completely collapsing economically. And that is the story for Oracle. And that is the story that you will see in the course of late 1926 to mid-1927, because Oracle bet on these massive data centers, and there isn't the AI to support it. So when you look at Anthropic, and you look at ChatGPT, OpenAI, and you look at their revenues are paltry compared to their AI investment for data centers. They aren't going to be able to support that. These data centers are going to be stranded assets. They're going to be turned into either strip malls or Amazon warehouses or just left empty in the course of the next 2 to 3 years as low I/O technology and quantum technology. You've all heard about quantum technology. Quantum technology is the next big thing. It doesn't use these data centers. It uses an entirely different software architecture. These data centers are absolutely going to be stranded assets, and we can prove it. We don't ask you to believe us. We will take any application that you bring to us. We will restructure it in low I/O software in 30 to 60 days, and we will run it on a group of computers that you can literally put on a dining room table. the biggest application in America, we're willing to step up and improve that.
1: Jay, forgive me for this rudimentary question, but I'm just trying to understand what you're saying. When you say low I.O. versus I.O., this input-output stuff, Oracle and Facebook and these other tech companies, when you, as you said, using your example, you want to find out the nearest sushi restaurant and you type it in and you hit enter, that data is being transferred back and forth. Is that what you're talking about? They take the data and then turn around and sell it, and that's why they can then they use our data to sort of mine us and all that type of things. You're saying that's why these data centers, they want to keep that revenue stream going, and the new AI you're talking about doesn't need that stuff.
2: Well, it's different than that. I/O means input output. All we're talking about is what happens to a computer when you hit the enter key. Okay, so when you hit the enter key, that computer goes to 1, then 2, then 50, then 100 to 1,000 places, collects a little bit of information, and brings it back. And that's called a query. And that's what you do every single day. Everybody does it on their phone and computer. Now, the difference is when you have a query, you have a certain amount of those transactions. Those transactions are called input-output, or I/O. When you go to AI, AI doesn't just give you an answer. It gives you an opinion, which means that you don't have 1,000 I/O events. You could have 4 million I/O events. So all of a sudden, overnight, what your customers used to ask, which took 10,000 events, computing events, now might take 4 million. Well, if that's the kind of architecture you have, you're screwed. You need a data center. But AI doesn't. It's not the reason that these companies have to do it is because they're essentially obsolete in their tech stack. Now, there's new companies. We're one, but we're not the only one. Even the entire Chinese government in Red China is investing in the types of technologies we're talking about, and that's why they're delivering these very fast models that are a fraction of the price, and they don't use massive data centers to do it. So it's not just us doing it. It's not just one software company. You just don't hear about it because it's not in the tech press. And it's not in the tech press because the big money tech companies like Oracle and Palantir and Microsoft and Meta, those are the guys who drive the tech narratives. But we're at the same point now we were with Blockbuster versus Netflix 20 years ago. In 20 years ago, the Netflix guy said to Blockbuster, streaming is the thing. We'd like to do streaming with you guys. And they said, no, no, no, we've got stores. That's the way to go. Well, you can't even find a Blockbuster store today. Well, that's the way it's going to be with these data centers. And that's why you see these people building data centers as fast as they can. They're not stupid. They know that the political opposition for this is extraordinary, that OpenAI and the Anthropic guys, they know that they don't have the demand to support these data centers. They know that their bonds are already collapsing. If you look at the bonds for these big AI companies, they're in deep, deep, deep financial trouble, and they know what the future is, and the future is stranded assets. They want to just get them built, get paid, and get the hell out of there and leave it for the citizens. And so when we prove it every day by building applications, proving you don't need data centers.
1: Jay Valentine, first of all, thank you very much for joining us. This is a fascinating conversation. What are you looking for? When do you think the bottom is going to fall out? And when do you think the rest of the industry is going to start to notice what you have saying you're seeing?
2: Well, the rest of the industry already is. And if you go to, if you Google around in the tech press and you talk about Michael Burry, the guy who was The Big Short, the movie The Big Short,
1: He
2: talks about now is how this whole collapse is going to happen in 2027. If you look at Ed Zitron, and he's doing the same thing, showing that the same thing is going to happen. And we have a website called datacentermadness.com. So in our website, we have all the articles, and we have demonstrations, and we have world experts on there talking about how in 2027, all this is coming home to roost. It's all going to collapse.
1: The website is datacentermadness.com?
2: Yes.
1: And that will explain what you're trying to explain here in layman's terms?
2: Yes, very much, with demos and videos and webinars and other experts who are PhDs in quantum physics, explaining why the future of data centers is going to be distributed technology everywhere as opposed to centralized data centers. The future of centralized data centers is almost over.
1: Jay, just so I understand you, this new technology you're talking about, this low I/O, is being run because of the chips and the software. Do I have that correct?
2: Yes, it's a software implementation. That's all it is. It's a software implementation taking advantage of modern chip design. So to give you an example, you will have an application that runs for 92 hours in Oracle, and it runs in 9 minutes with our technology. So 92 hours versus 9 minutes. Massive data center that consumes the electricity of a town of 25,000. In our case, you plug it into the wall, it uses less power than a kitchen microwave oven. And we prove it all day. I mean, we have customers, we have electric utilities using this. We're just getting ready to do a bunch of state and federal deals. They're bringing us in to do the work for drone warfare because we're the only ones who can allow 10,000 drones to operate like a flock of birds. And we're not the only company. I mean, there's a bunch of companies doing it. We just happen to have shown up and at the Senate and made our pitch there, which I guess went on a video, which you saw.
1: Yes. Jay Valentine is the CEO of a company called Contingency Sales, and the website is datacentermadness.com. Jay, I reserve the right to call you back on the show at any time. Keep your phone on. Good stuff. Thanks for joining us.
2: All right. Good night now.
1: Good night. Thank you very much. Jay Valentine, interesting, interesting thoughts. America at Night, back in a moment.
0: America at Night with McGraw-Millhaven.
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1: Okay. Guilty as charged. 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I've gone to datacentermadness.com. 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You know, it's so interesting to talk to two sets of people who are arguing the exact opposite thing, right? You talk to a data center guy. Oh, this is going to change the future. This is what we got to do. We got to build. We got to spend billions of dollars and build these data centers. And then you talk to Jay Valentine. He says it's done. It's over with, right? And they tell you, they look you right in the eye, and they are as convincing as 2 + 2 = 4. It's an, you know, hopefully I live long enough to see who's right and who's wrong. But, you know, they are spending insane amounts of money on data centers. And we've all seen it, right? We all have our long hometown local arguments and debates and everything else. And there you are. You lay it out. That's all I can do is get them on the show, ask them the questions, let them answer it. We'll wait and see what happens. But, yes, I will be perusing datacentermadness.com. Our executive director is Alex Hinton. Our engineer tonight is Richard Good. I'm McGraw-Milhaven, and this is America at Night on Westwood One.
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9: From ABC News, I'm Stephanie Officer. A judge has ruled that the Tennessee Department of Correction must preserve evidence related to Krista Pike's failed execution. Meanwhile, attorneys say Pike is conscious, speaking, and continues receiving critical medical care. ABC's Faith Abube.
10: At least 7 needles were used to gain IV access to Pike's arms. Her attorneys say one of them was bent in a 90-degree angle when it was removed. Corrections officials say they followed every step of the state's lawfully established protocol for executions.
9: The largest state measles outbreak keeps on growing. Pennsylvania reporting 74 new measles cases since Monday alone. Dr. Dimitri Daskalakis, who publicly resigned from the CDC last year over high-profile firings at the agency, tells ABC News.
11: The chaos that's been created by the misinformation that we're hearing from the Secretary of Health, as well as other public health leaders in the U.S., means that parents are confused. And the effect of that is that fewer kids are being protected. I mean, every year, you'll see more non-medical exemptions that are increasing.
9: The student-led protests have calmed down a bit in France, but police are still monitoring the demonstrations. Students demanding better conditions at high schools. ABC's Tom Soufi-Burridge.
12: We have had an emergency meeting of the French government overnight, and as a result of that, they now, police have had an order not to use stun grenades in the protests. It does seem like the government is trying to at least tone things down in terms of confrontations between the protesters and the police.
9: FKA Twigs could soon reveal details regarding her former relationship with Shia LaBeouf. Billboard is reporting the Grammy winner won the right to speak openly about her relationship with the actor. She dropped her latest lawsuit against LaBeouf in exchange for him voiding her NDA. LaBeouf denies the allegations. The suit argued the NDA she did sign when settling her sexual assault suit against him was illegal under California's STAND Act. You're listening to ABC News.
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9: In a social media post, Ukrainian President Volodymyr Zelensky says at least 25 people were killed and 100 injured in a massive Russian strike on Ukraine. World Health Organization Director General Dr. Tedros Adhanom Ghebreyesus says they don't have enough information from Russian authorities to conduct a full risk assessment after the death of a plague lab worker in Siberia.
15: WHO has requested further information on the lab tests conducted on the individual who died and the contacts, more detail on what prompted the public health measures, and details about the health status of the contacts.
9: The CDC says the agency has measures to identify and assess any travelers that might be from the region of the suspected plague case. Kyle Juszczyk won his appeal over the fines issued by the NFL for his juice celebration, and the league later ruled that all drinking celebrations will be allowed going forward. Well, how do you care for yourself while you're caring for a loved one? That is what Dr. Tamir Aldad examines in his new book, Too Close for Comfort, Coping with a Dependent Loved One. Dr. Aldad, a board-certified clinical psychiatrist, says he's often seen people being cared for becoming so reliant on a parent, partner, or other loved one that the caretaker can become emotionally overwhelmed.
16: What the book tries to do is strengthen and empower the individual that is being leaned on to navigate that and be able to regain their independence.
9: Stephanie Officer, ABC News.
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1: Hey, we'll go to open phones next hour, take some phone calls, voicemails, text messages, chew on the fat next hour. But one of my favorites is booked for this hour. He is prolific. He's like Louis L'Amour, the guy writes so many books, and he is Zelig. He's everywhere. He's met everybody. He's done just about everything, and he's always so gracious with his time. He's coming back to talk to us about a bunch of adult books and the new kids' books series that he has written. Welcome back, Brad Meltzer, New York Times bestselling author. Welcome back to America at Night.
2: Brother McGraw, so good to hear your voice.
1: You know, it's nice that you return my phone calls. Randy and Jason Sklar, ever since I got the show, they have not returned my phone call, emails. They have no idea who I am anymore.
2: I actually got a text from them. I woke up this morning, and of course it was a rabbi joke that they were telling me because they met my friend's rabbi. And I'm like, only you guys wake me up at 7 o'clock in the morning and tell me whose rabbi you met. So they're the greatest.
1: All right, Brad Meltzer, you have written some books. Do you write every day? Do you write? I mean, are you writing now? Do you ever sleep? How do you write? How can you be such a prolific writer?
2: You know, the truth is, you do it if you love it. I don't write every day. I take the weekends off because I think that creativity needs time to kind of flourish, and you know, it's like a good garden. You got to tend to it. You got to water it. And sometimes you got to leave it alone. And let the ideas percolate. But my one rule for writing, you know, I started writing thrillers, and then I was like, you know what, I like some of these like nonfiction historical stories, this Plot to Kill George Washington, that's interesting. So I started doing that. And then I had kids, and I was like, I want to write kids' books because now I got little kids that I want to inspire. But the thing that links them all is I'm doing what I love. And I think if you think of the last good book you loved, like, well, you just opened it and you're like, chapter one just like took your breath away. It's because the author of that book just is like, I love this story and I can't wait to tell it. And that is the X factor of a good story, is does the author love what they're doing? And if they love it, you'll feel it on every page, like a train is leaving the station and the author's saying, get on it or not, we're leaving. And to me, I try to only work on the things that really I'm passionate about. And so, like, as an example, these kids' books, like, you know, I'm probably better off writing thrillers than staying in one genre so people don't get confused. But I'm like, I love trying to inspire a generation of kids with heroes. So I'm going to go do both. And that, to me, is what I hope makes the books actually stand out.
1: Well, that's what makes you, you.

0: but she's also learning. Tell us about this.
1: No, that's it. My kids were 5 and 8 years old, and my kids were obsessed with, you know, they were looking at overpaid millionaire athletes or some model on Instagram who has 1 billion followers. And I was like, that's not a hero. That's fame. And being famous is very different than being a hero. So I wanted to give my kids better heroes to look up to. And I went to my daughter and I said, look, here's Amelia Earhart. And she's amazing. I'm like, look, she flew across the Atlantic Ocean. And my daughter said to me, big deal, Dad. Everyone flies across the Atlantic Ocean. She was not impressed at all. And then I told her this true story. When Amelia Earhart was 7 years old, she built a homemade roller coaster in her backyard. She took a wooden crate, she put roller skating wheels in the bottom, she shoved it to the roof of her tool shed, came flying down the side, flew through the air, crashed, and she was like, got up and was like, loved it. And she said that feeling she had when her stomach bottomed out from under her, she wanted that feeling back again. And that is the first time Amelia Earhart ever flew. She was 7 years old. And I told my daughter that story, and my daughter was like, she loved it. I could see she was mesmerized. And so I was like, that's what I'm going to do, to give my daughter and my son, the young ages of 5 and 8, and my older one was 12. I'm going to give them better heroes to look up to. We started with I'm Amelia Earhart and I am Abraham Lincoln. And we have slowly, we did I am Rosa Parks. I am Jackie Robinson for my kid who loves sports. My daughter loves animals. I said, here's I am Jane Goodall. And we've gone through and done, we are now about to, we just came out with yesterday, the 40th book in the Ordinary People Change the World series. We actually put it to a vote. And we said to America, like, who do you want? We've done I am Dolly Parton. We've done, you know, I am Martin Luther King Jr. Who do you want? And I thought for sure they're going to pick, like, someone famous like LeBron or whoever it might be. And America picked the Wright brothers. To my shock, they picked these two brothers from the middle of the country who have nothing but ingenuity and teamwork and perseverance. And I think it's just beautiful that that's what our culture is looking for right now, is a return to those vital values to give our kids better heroes.
0: How did they pick the Wright brothers? How do they even know who the Wright brothers are? And explain how that popped up and that rose to the top.
1: It is pretty crazy, right? I mean, I think we did give them like 6 or 10 to choose from. I thought for sure the Wright brothers would never make it. And I do think, you tell me what you think. I'm curious about this, but we're in right now an age of anger, right? An age of cynicism, an age of just like division where people are mad at each other. Whatever politics you have, you hate the other side. It's just absurd. I just refuse to accept that. I think for our kids, what we need to show our kids is an age of inspiration. And the fact that America picked these brothers from the middle of nowhere shows me there are values that we all agree on. These are core values. And to me, we should be using our own ingenuity, our own sense of connection to build a better world for our kids. And I think that's just what happened. I thought for sure Taylor Swift was going to win or LeBron was going to win, but they wanted the Wright brothers. And they came to our website, they went to our Instagram, and you know, and we let people vote. We just said, pick who you want. And it wasn't even close. It wasn't even like, oh, 10 votes. It was a slaughter. And I think that, you know, I believe when it comes to heroes, you never get the heroes you want. You get the heroes you need. And if you look at, you know, I've studied heroes for a long time now. And, you know, there's a reason why Superman became popular in World War II. And Superman became popular because America was scared. People were, like, worried that World War II was encroaching on our shores. And two 17-year-old kids from Cleveland, Ohio, come up with the idea of Superman. They dress him in basically what looks like red, white, and blue, but add some yellow. And here's a guy who's coming to rescue us. And that's why Superman sells 1 million copies and no one can understand why. And suddenly it's Captain America and Batman, Wonder Woman, is heroes to protect us. If you look after 9/11, when everyone said, well, never going to laugh again, irony's dead, the first movie that broke through the public consciousness was Spider-Man and then the X-Men. Once again, America just looking for a hero. And I think right now in America, that's where we are again. We're tired of fighting with each other. And it's no surprise to me that of everyone they could vote for, they picked two brothers who use teamwork and connection. I think that's what America's starving for right now. And we're tired of fighting each other every day.
0: Brad Meltzer, our guest, Ordinary People Change the World series. We'll get to more of this and more what he's working on. Just one interesting cat, and he's going to stay with us for the whole hour. Brad Meltzer, America at Night, back in a moment.
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8: It's the Ordinary People Change the World series by a prolific New York Times bestselling author, Brad Meltzer, one of the good ones out there. We're talking to him about these children's books. And how many have you written overall of these children's books?
9: This is number 40.
8: Holy mackerel. And so take me through the book. Is it, what grade level are you trying to reach? What kids are you trying to reach? And give me that sense of it. And how hard is it to write a children's book after writing sort of adult books?
9: Yeah, no, after you murder people in your thrillers, how do you come and write a children's book, right? I mean, that's really the question. But, you know, so let's talk about the Wright brothers, because they really are. So first, let me just start with my favorite Wright brothers story, and then we can talk about them as kids, sure, and where it comes from. But the Wright brothers, every time they went out to fly their plane, they would bring enough extra materials from multiple crashes, which means every time they went out, they knew they would fail. And they would crash and rebuild and crash and rebuild, and that's why they took off. And I love that story. I wanted my sons to hear that story. I want my daughter to hear that story. I want everyone to know if you dream big and you work hard and you're good side order of stubbornness, you could do anything in this world. And I said, that's the book I want to write, not a book of rules, but a book of heroes. And that's where the Wright brothers, you know, to me, it's one of the great hero stories. And I love the fact that that's the centerpiece of what the Wright brothers, you know, when you read We Are the Wright Brothers, just to answer your question, we're looking for kids that are, you know, basically your kid's age, like 4 years old to about 12 years old. Some people buy the books when new babies are born because they want to build, sure, a library for them.
8: Yeah.
9: But you know, it's a book that you read with your kids when they're four, and then they start reading when they're like six and seven, and then they're reading without you, and they're reading. I got kids who read them. I have at a book signing tonight in Maryland, all these high school kids who are like, I grew up on your books and I still read them because they have these stories that still move me. And I love that.
8: And so is it, I'm sure you've got to do some research. I mean, you just don't take the sort of fable about the Wright brothers and sort of repackage it. You're digging for some new information, I would think.
9: Always. I mean, that's the vital. And here's what I didn't know about them. You know, when they were kids, they grow up in Ohio, of course, and their dad comes home. They're 11 and 7 years old. The boys are just little. And the dad opens up his hand. He's got a present for them. He says, boys, check this out. And he throws into the air this new toy. They call it a helicopter, but really it's one of those kind of propellers with a rubber band and on a pencil. And it flies through the air. And you know, my kids would be like, I'm bored, Dad. But that was a Nintendo back then. That was like a cool thing. But the Wright brothers become obsessed with this toy. They want to know how long it stays in the air, how high it can go. If they wind the rubber band higher, like, what does that do to it? And that's where they get their love of flight. But what I didn't know was, where do they get their love of building? It's their mother. Their mom was the tinkerer. She was the one who took things apart. She would build their sleds. She would, because her father was a builder. And one day, when the boys are little, one of the brothers takes apart an entire sewing machine, down to the pieces. And if, you know, in my house growing up, if I took apart our family sewing machine, my mother, may she rest in peace, would murder me. Like, that would be the end. But the Wright brothers' parents come in, see what's going on, and they hear the story, and they're like, fantastic. Because they want to nurture that curiosity. And I think as parents right now, like, that's, you know, these books are, they're my mission to give your kids better heroes, but they're also how to be a good parent. I have three kids now. They're a little older. But if I drew circles and see where the Venn diagram overlaps, for my kids, nothing. They don't like anything in common except our dog. That's the only thing all three of them like. But the one thing we've tried to do, and I learned this from the Wright brothers, is from their parents, is how wherever your kid is, whatever they love, whether it's sports, whether it's dance, whether it's drawing, whatever it might be, animals, meet them where they are and nurture that. And that's why the Wright brothers become the Wright brothers, because that curiosity is just nurtured year after year.
8: I would think also, Brad Meltzer, sort of like a good Disney movie where the adults enjoy it and the children enjoy it at the same time. The adults read with the kids, learning how to sound out the words and all that, right? The parents are actually, I don't know if they'll admit it or not, but they actually enjoy the books just as much as the kids do.
9: Oh, I sell more copies of I Am Dolly Parton and We Are the Beatles to adults than I do to kids, because people are like, I don't want to read a 400-page book. I like yours. You give me all the best parts. And so I love the fact that, you know, I had tons of adults in line tonight that were just like, I want to hear the best parts of the Wright Brothers, and you bring it down to me. And then, you know, they're illustrated kids' books. So Chris Eliopoulos, you know, our real secret weapon is our artist on the book, Chris Eliopoulos, the illustrator, has an art style that's a little bit like Charlie Brown meets Calvin and Hobbes. And so when you see the Wright Brothers, we show you them when they're kids. So we always, even when they get older, we show you them as if they're like stuck at like 7 years old. And even though they're 7 years old, we put a big mustache on them. When Abraham Lincoln is 7 years old, we show him with a big top hat and a beard. And why? Because we want kids to see themselves. So kids look and say, that person's just like me. And then these aren't the stories of famous people. This is what we're all capable of in our very best days.
8: Apropos of absolutely nothing, there was a book written a number of years ago about Charles Lindbergh. And did you know that Charles Lindbergh knew and met both Orville and Wilbur Wright and Neil Armstrong?
9: It is crazy. He's not the he's not my favorite person. He won't be getting an I Am.
8: No.
9: Right.
8: Certainly understandable, but I mean, it just to
9: right.
8: show you,
9: but
8: just
9: no, but
8: to show
9: crazy,
8: you,
9: the, right? It's the, crazy.
8: Yeah, the speed in which we took off from Kitty Hawk and, you know, flew 12 seconds to the time we landed on the surface of the moon is a blink of an eye.
9: Well, one of the things I learned when I was working on I Am Neil Armstrong, and I put this in the Wright Brothers book, is when Neil Armstrong goes up and walks on the moon, one of the things he has on him is a little piece of one of the Wright Brothers' original flyers. He takes it with him to the moon because he wants to make that connective tissue. It's unbelievable. And, you know, today, even today when we fly, we're still using all the aeronautic advancements that the Wright brothers developed. And just to put it in perspective, the Wright brothers, you know, people were trying to figure out flight, and we all know, we've all seen airplanes, but back then no one thought it was possible. They thought it will never ever happen. And the Wright brothers' hero at the time is this guy named Otto from Germany. They called him the flying man from Germany. And he figured out how to make a glider that went about 12 seconds long through the air. He'd jump off like a high, you know, ditch or something, or maybe off like a lower level cliff. And 12 seconds he could make it last before it would go down. And he was their hero. And he dies trying to fly. And the Wright brothers, like if one of my heroes that I'm trying to emulate dies, I'm like, you know what? I'm done with this hobby. I'll pick up something safer. But the Wright brothers are like, no, let's keep going. And there's people who have tons of money. There's millionaires. There's people with government contracts. They all have far more than the Wright brothers. The Wright brothers have to write to the Smithsonian and say, we don't have books. Can you send us some books on flying and on birds so we can see how birds fly? And they crack it by looking at birds. They're like, wait, birds have one wing up and one points down. It's like a windmill. And that's where they get flight from. And they don't have money. They don't have government contracts. They don't have any connections. They just have ingenuity. And, man, I need my kids to hear that story, that keep pushing and keep fighting. And in fact, when the Wright brothers first try to do one of their test flights, they try to drum up support and get all the locals to come and watch them. Five people show up. Five. And you want to know why? Because no one thinks they're going to make it. Everyone's like, these guys are crazy. It's never going to happen. They're like,
8: thought.
9: This will never happen.
8: Brad, hold that thought. Brad Meltzer, Ordinary People.
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1: He's a great storyteller. He's a New York Times best-selling author. He's out with a new series for kids called Ordinary People Change the World, 44 different books where he takes historical figures and he makes it make sense to the kids to teach them how to read and teach them about the heroes and the people who have really changed the world. Brad, so before we, I know you're out with this new book, I Am the Wright Brothers, but on the break, I'm not ashamed to say that I'm buying up just gobs of these books. Is there a place to go to subscribe to get this all the series all at once? Do you have to buy them individually? Is there a book club? How does all this work?
2: Yeah, so we had so many parents asking. You can, of course, go on Amazon. You can buy the whole set. You can put in full set Ordinary People Change the World series. We also, if you go to ordinarypeoplechangetheworld.com, right at the very top, you'll see the word subscription. You can hit that, and you can literally get a book that comes every month to your house, and you'll get them all that way over time. And we just give all the all the profits go to an independent bookstore who we do it with in that we love working with. And of course, you can just go on Amazon and buy them, you know, cherry pick the ones you want that you think are there. But what I love is that people now, you know, when I get the books now, my kids are older, but I've been doing this for 12 years. Every time a new book comes out, I write a note in the front of the book for my kids about whatever they're dealing with. My kids are in college right now, like, and just, you know, if I get Ben Franklin, it's about being inventive and creative and being yourself. If I get Princess Diana, when we did I Am Princess Di, like I said, I'm going to write about empathy and how they should have empathy in life. And one day they're going to open these books. They have no idea they're there because they're not, you know, they're not listening to us talking tonight. And so, but, you know, they are going to have all these messages from me, a whole library. And I love that people now build libraries of real heroes for their kids and their grandkids, their nieces, their nephews. I had a woman in line tonight. It was just a grandmother who says, I've been buying this book since my grandkids were born. And another grandmother who said, she came up, she wants to be a grandmother. She said, I'm buying them now and I want my daughter to have grandkids for me soon. And the grandmother and the daughter said, every time you ask, I wait an extra month. And so I love the fact that these books have become part of these families for generations now. It's amazing.
1: So talk about the sensitivity of writing a children's book about Princess Diana or Rosa Parks. That's, you gotta handle that very delicately. How do you do that? Oh, maybe can we get him back? Let's see if we can get him back. Brad Meltzer, I guess, for some reason, the NSA was listening and they didn't like the question. So I'm kidding. I'm totally kidding. I'm totally kidding. We'll get him back on the air here in just a second. Brad's one of the good ones. He, you know, there's you should do more research on Brad Meltzer. He's been on the show a number of times. He has written some fantastic nonfiction books. He's written some fantastic thrillers. This Ordinary People Have Changed the World. Kids around the world love this book. And he's an interesting guy, and he loves to talk, and we love him when he comes on the show. So we'll wait a second here and get him back on the air and make sure we can. Here we go. We got him back on the air. Don't forget America at Night, coast to coast, on all fine radio stations as I do a song and dance, a tap dance as we move along. Brad, there we go. Brad, are you there?
2: I didn't even move. I don't know what happened. But I'll tell you, to answer your question, I don't know where I dropped off.
1: Yeah, so the question, we didn't hear the answer. The question was Rosa Parks, Princess Diana, sensitivity when it comes to some of these historical figures.
2: Yeah, you know, and the answer is I go and find experts who really know this subject matter. So when we did I Am Jane Goodall, I went to Jane Goodall. She helped us with the book. When we did I Am Dolly Parton, we got in touch with Dolly Parton. When we did I Am Billie Jean King, Billie Jean King spent 2 hours on the phone with me correcting the color of all of her shoes in every match that we had to make sure they were all right. And John Lewis, the great Congressman John Lewis, he really liked our Rosa Parks book. And when I did I Am Martin Luther King Jr., I called him and I asked him if he could proof the book for us. And he said, oh, this book is so great. And I said, no. What's so great is you live this life. You march with Doc. You're in these pages. And one of my only regrets of the whole series is I never got to tell John Lewis that we were doing an I Am John Lewis book about making good trouble and teaching your kids to make good trouble. Mm-hmm. And so that's the real answer is I know that these lives are precious. You know, when we did I Am Jackie Robinson, Jackie Robinson's daughter helped us with the book. So each time we just try to find the premier expert in the field. And when we did I Am Anne Frank, I saw the rise of anti-Semitism. I was like, I'm going to do I Am Anne Frank. I went to the Holocaust Museum and said, help me write about the Holocaust for kids. And, you know, we know that there are true experts in each one of these areas. There's an entire academic library for some of these people, like Lincoln or Washington. And we go to them and we make sure we're doing it to the best of our abilities.
1: Yeah, that's really interesting. It's what a great resource for you, right? You want to tell the Anne Frank story, but you want to tell it so the kids can understand it. So you don't scare them, but they understand it and they can digest it and sort of make sense of it all in a world in which some of these stories don't make any sense.
2: And the thing that's so important is that we always show you their failures. So you and I, you know, I, when you see George Washington loses his first election that he ever runs. Abraham Lincoln loses half a dozen elections. Rosa Parks, before she stood up to that bus driver on the famous bus incident, that was where she lived. She knew that bus driver. He kicked her off the bus before. But the first time, she didn't know what to say. It's the second time that she stands up to him. And you see all of those. And I think one of the things we don't do, we do probably incorrectly with our heroes today in America, is we build these grand statues to them. And it's almost like they're bigger than life. And we do them a disservice because it's almost like they're perfect. But every person that I've talked about on your show today, every single one of them, my friend, whether it's Rosa Parks, Dr. King, Amelia Earhart, Abraham Lincoln, they all have moments where they were scared and they were terrified and they didn't know they could go on. But they all do. And when you teach your kids that, that's how you build resilience. That's the Wright brothers, right? Crash and rebuild and crash and rebuild. Don't be afraid of the crash. You're going to learn from it. And we all know that as adults, but we're scared to tell our kids. And I love that our book series always shows you their failure before you see their success.
1: You wrote the book, I Am Pei. Tell me that story.
2: You know, that's the one everyone. So let me tell you, we had all these kids. When we first started, we did, you know, Amelia Earhart and I Am Abraham Lincoln were the first books. And then people started writing us saying, like, when are you going to do Hispanic Hero? So we did I Am Frida Kahlo. And then they're like, well, how about a Native American? So we did I Am Sacagawea. And then we just had all these Asian kids saying, where's my book? Where's the one that looks like me? And I don't mean it in any kind of way that we, you know, everyone has to have their thing. But to those kids, a hero that looks like you becomes the most important book in the series. And we knew that when we did I Am Pei, you know, well, I went to my friends who were Asian and I said, who should we do? And they said, do I Am Pei, because if you do Bruce Lee, everyone thinks we know karate. So please do I Am Pei. I was like, I said, you know better than I do. So when we did I Am Pei, who's a great architect, built the Louvre, you know, built some of these, one of the greatest architects of all time, we actually made the book a pop-up book. And when he builds the Louvre, you open the pages and the book pops up. And the whole book is about how you can be the architect of your own life. And I love that book for my own kids, but there are kids out there that's the most important book in the whole series for them because that hero looks just like them. And we knew it wasn't going to sell as much as some of the other books, but what I love about what we've been able to do over the past 12 years is it's the one place, truthfully, where I'm the least scared, where I'm the most myself. I don't care about sales. I'm not in it for the money. I'm in it to give your kid a better hero and to make the world a better place. And you know, it's hard to change the minds of adults. But for over a decade now, I've been arming the next generation of kids with lessons of kindness and compassion and perseverance, and I'll take that fight any day.
1: Well, and I just learned this, whatever day it was this week, that 2/3 of the people in jail have reading disabilities or can't read. And so you're teaching the children and teaching them to read. And if you teach them to read, you have opened up doors in which they don't even realize are closed to them.
2: Oh, listen, the reason it happened is because that's my life. The only reason I'm a writer today is my English teacher in 9th grade said to me, you can write. Changed my life with 3 words. You can write. And I was like, well, everyone can write. And she said, nope, you know what you're doing. She tried to put me in the honors class. And I had some sort of conflict, so she said, here's what we're going to do. She said, you're going to sit in the corner for the entire year. Ignore everything I do on the blackboard. Ignore every homework assignment. You're going to do the honors work instead. And a year later, what am I saying? A decade later, I went back to her classroom. I wrote my first book. I knocked on the door. She said, "Can I help you?" I said, "My name is Brad Meltzer. I wrote this book, and it's for you." And she started crying. I said, "Why are you crying?" She said, "I was going to retire this year because I didn't think I was having an impact anymore." Mm. And the only reason I'm a writer today is because this one person said, "You can do this." And I know that my books are designed so that when your kids reading it, that they say, "I can do it." In fact, someone just told me the story. They were teaching their kid to ride a bicycle, and the kid fell over. And I told you it's about crash and rebuild, crash and rebuild. And the kid looked up at their dad and said, "Crash and rebuild, crash and rebuild," just like the Wright brothers. And I can't anticipate that. I can't know that's going to happen. But the fact that kid learned to ride a bike after hearing our story is one of the most humbling moments of my life. But sometimes you just got to tell your kid they can, and therefore they will.
1: So I turn this into some type of video series or reading series or video reading series compilation or anything like that?
2: Yeah, we actually have a TV show. Thanks for acknowledging you've never seen our TV show. I appreciate that. No, we did. We've done two seasons of – it's a TV show on PBS Kids. We're on right after Sesame Street. It's called Xavier Riddle in the Secret Museum. It's about a boy named Xavier, his sister Edina, and their best friend Brad, the most handsome cartoon character of all time.
1: Of course.
2: And they go back. They'll have trouble, like they're being bullied. They go back in time. They meet Rosa Parks. Rosa Parks teaches them about bullies, and then they come back to the present day. We've been nominated for 8 Emmys. We have lost 8 times in a row, but we've been able to put these heroes on television and give these kids to, you know, what is now millions of kids have seen these stories. And when I was 5 years old, a guy named Jim Henson and Mr. Rogers taught me that you could use your creativity to put good into the world.
1: Yeah,
2: and that's all we're trying to do, is use our own creativity to do just that.
1: Brad Meltzer with us for a couple more minutes. Ordinary People Change the World, the children's book series. Hey, let me ask you about this Lost History show you did. I didn't know this, but you helped find the Ground Zero 9/11 flag. Tell me that story.
2: Brother, this is the craziest story of my life, one of them. Everyone knows the famous photograph of the firefighters at Ground Zero when they, you know, they raised that famous flag. And what no one knew is the flag 24 hours later went missing, because it wasn't the famous flag at that point. It had him run on the cover of Newsweek. No one knew what it was. But I knew the story, and I went to the History Channel. I said, "I want to do a show where we try and find lost artifacts. Let me tell the story." And I told the story of the 9/11 flag, and 24 hours after the first episode aired, a man walks into a fire station in Everett, Washington, in Washington State, says, "I saw the show Lost History last night. I have the flag that's missing from 9/11, Ground Zero, and I want to bring it back." We spent a year authenticating it with the former head of the FBI's Art Crimes Unit. We unveiled that flag. It's now in the 9/11 Museum. And you know, it's one of the first things you see when you go in there now. My name's on the plaque for it. And, you know, people have sent me pictures of like a guy from Pearl Harbor, a veteran from Pearl Harbor saluting that flag. And it, being, you know, just playing a small part in bringing that back was, again, you know, my wife said to me, "At what point did your life become Forrest Gump?" but it really was, I didn't know it was going to work. I hoped it would work, but it worked. And we brought it back. And When we found it, I went to the History Channel. I said, "Hey, did anyone ever thank the guy who brought it back? Because he wouldn't take the reward. We offered a $10,000 reward. He wouldn't take it." So I called him up, and I thanked him. And when I did the show, I lost a friend, Michelle Heidenberger, who was a flight attendant on the Pentagon flight. And I put her name into the show, and I said, "I want it back from my friend Michelle, who passed away." And when I got the guy on the phone and said, "Hey, thanks for bringing it back," he said, "You want to know why I brought it back? Because your friend Michelle, that really got to me." And I got to share that with Michelle's husband. And it's just, you know, sometimes life is like a boomerang. You put something out there and it comes right back to you. And that was one of those ones.
1: How did he get the flag originally? Did he know? I mean, he obviously knew it was the flag.
2: Yeah, the firefighters there gave it to a woman who had lost someone in 9/11. And then he was a collector, and she didn't want it anymore. And so she a couple years later gave it to him. And there were a couple markings on the flag that only people who had that flag would know. We had high-definition footage that no one else had. And he was able to identify from some of the things we identified. He was like, wait, this is my flag. He didn't even know what it was. And he was like, wait, I have that flag. And so, no, again, it doesn't become famous until 2 days later when it runs everywhere. But at that moment in time, it was just a flag. And I love the fact that he brought it back with, he didn't want the reward. He just wanted to do the right thing.
1: BradMeltzer.com is the website to get a sense of all the things you're working on. And Ordinary People Change the World, the kids book. You can get it at BradMeltzer.com. You can also pick and choose from Amazon, where all books are sold. Brad Meltzer, I'd hate to say what are you working on now, but I'm sure you're working on six other projects.
2: We have in April, we'll do an I Am Taylor Swift is coming next, because my nieces and nephews said, Uncle Brad, if you write us a book on Taylor Swift, you'll be the best uncle in the world, and I'm determined to be the best uncle in the world, so they're getting their book. But then we're doing an adult book. We're doing a book called The Hitler Conspiracy, about a secret plot to kill Adolf Hitler during World War II. It's a true story. It's an unbelievable story that'll come out in April. And then, Brother McGraw, I'm going to take a nap.
1: Well, before that, you're always welcome here, Brad. Good stuff, as always. Tell everybody I said hi, and we'll talk to you down the road. Thank you, sir. Good stuff.
2: Appreciate it. Can't wait.
1: Brad Meltzer, Brad, M-E-L-T-Z-E-R. I'm buying the books as we're talking about it because the little one's going to love it. It's a great read and a great story, and teaching them to read and teaching them not only how to read but what to read, and teaching them and giving them great messages along the way. Good stuff. America at Night, back in a moment.
0: Coming to you from the heart of the nation, this is America at Night with McGraw-Millhaven.
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0: Coming to you from the heart of the nation, this is America at Night with McGraw-Milhaven.
1: All right, that's going to do it for us. We're going to take open phone calls next hour. Start lining up. We love first-time callers. We love voicemails. We love text messages. We'll get to all that coming up here in just a minute. 1-844-2-McGraw, 1-844-262-4729. Somebody from the text line said, what was the name of that author? Brad Meltzer. And the name of the series is Ordinary People Change the World. Brad, M-E-L-T-Z-E-R. Brad Meltzer. He's been on the show a couple of times. Great storyteller, man. The guy is Forrest Gump. The guy is Zelig, man. He's been friends with everybody across the political spectrum. He has run into people, bumped into people. He just walks down the street, and history sort of follows him down the street, and he chronicles it all in his books. He's a interesting cat. Great radio. Love having him on the show, and so it's always fun to have him on the show. That's the plan. So don't forget, if you missed any of it or you're just joining us, don't worry. It's all be up on the podcast. The podcast just saves you every single time. You turn in three quarters of the way through the interview. Oh, who was that guy? I want to hear what he had to say. Brad Meltzer. 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Subscribe, and you'll be rocking and rolling. Stay right there. Open phones next hour. Our executive director is Alex Hinton. Our engineer tonight is Richard Good. I'm McGraw-Milhaven, and this is America at Night on Westwood One.
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5: From ABC News, I'm Stephanie Officer. President Trump traveled to San Antonio for a rally Wednesday night with less than a month to the midterm elections. While stumping for GOP Senate candidate Ken Paxton, Trump also repeated a line from a Monday rally when discussing the threat of Iran having a nuclear weapon. The president phrased this a little differently after criticism.
6: But you want to see trauma, you want to see problems, and I said it the other day, let them hit a missile into San Diego or Los Angeles on the way. Let them hit. You want to see a horror show? You want to see problems? Let them hit San Diego. Let them hit Los Angeles, and you want to see some bad things happen. You want to see a country that would be in free fall. We're not going to let that happen. We protect our cities. We protect our country. We're not letting that happen.
5: Federal appeals court heard arguments in a civil lawsuit brought by families of September 11th victims against the government of Saudi Arabia. Families accuse the country of having a role in the attacks. Saudi Arabia denies any involvement and claims immunity from the civil lawsuit. If the appellate rules for the families, the case could go to trial as soon as next year. Brett Eagleson, president of 9/11 Justice, says the families uncovered evidence they say the commission that investigated the attacks did not review.
7: There were hundreds of us in the courtroom fighting for our right for justice and accountability. And what we heard today was essentially desperation by the Saudi government.
5: Yeah, that's exactly what you're doing when you purchase a lotto ticket. New Jersey native John Bon Jovi knows this and is teaming up with the New Jersey Lottery on a new scratch-off game while supporting his charitable efforts. The game's top prize is $200,000 for a winning ticket. Bon Jovi donating proceeds from his share of the partnership to the JBJ Soul Foundation as he looks to expand the Soul Kitchen Network. 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
5: A judge has ordered Corey Reichens, the Utah woman convicted of fatally poisoning her husband and writing a children's book about grief, to pay more than $55 million in damages to her husband's estate. She's seeking a new trial. Defense Secretary Pete Hegseth addressed troops aboard the USS Abraham Lincoln, which will dock in San Diego after 10 months of deployment.
10: 265 continuous days without a port call. 2 times extended when you thought you were going home and we asked you to do more. And you know what you did? You did more.
5: Hegseth also announced the Lincoln Carrier Strike Group was being awarded the Presidential Unit Citation. Moving on, in Nepal.
11: Nepal has officially wrapped up its 40-day search and rescue mission following the catastrophic monsoon floods and landslides that struck along the northern river corridors, killing at least 1,455 people and leaving more than 5,000 unaccounted for. With emergency crews rescuing nearly 14,000 survivors, the government is now shifting resources away from active survivor searches to prioritizing rebuilding critical infrastructure. Maggie Rooley, ABC News, London.
5: Idaho Fish and Game says 2 salmon residents are recovering from a black bear attack at their home last week. They say a homeowner wrestled a juvenile black bear as it tried to break into their back door. One bear was shot, 2 others euthanized. The homeowner was hospitalized. I'm Stephanie Officer, ABC News.
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0: All right, it's Wednesday night, and we're having fun kicking back.
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0: Really interesting topics, and great guests, and great topics, and great stories, and the whole idea of the show is a cacophony of noises, a cacophony of voices from across the political spectrum, from across the ideas and topics and things to do, and arts and entertainment and news and sports and religion and you name it, and just a place to go. Come and listen to different voices and different people who've done different things and come back and tell great stories, and that's the type of show I want to do, and I think we're getting closer and closer each and every day. I don't think we'll ever get there, but it's the pursuit of that that we try and do every day, and the full team, everyone from Josh and Cynthia to Alex and Richard and everybody's kicking in, so it's been a whole lot of fun. So we appreciate everybody who has come along for the ride, because we're coming up on a year. I didn't think I was going to last the first night, and we're coming up on a year. So it's I wasn't the only one who didn't think I was going to last the first night either. You should have read some of the reviews. 1-844-2-McGraw. 1-844-262-4729. We'll get the headlines in a second. Let's go to Catherine in Vancouver. Catherine, welcome to America at Night. Thanks for joining us.
2: Well, that was a cool segue before the break when you said that guy with the books. And he was a cool cat.
0: He is a cool cat.
2: Yeah, my favorite book was, when I was a kid, was A Cat in the Hat. And I had this cat, and I could get him to go cat in the box, you know, cat in the closet. I could get him to go anywhere, but I couldn't figure out this book, Cat in the Hat. How the heck did he get him in the hat to stay there? And so I was just totally mesmerized by this book. So guess where I could get him to stay all day?
0: Where could you get him to stay? In the kitty litter box.
2: In my drawer. In my sock drawer.
0: All right. Good to know. You know, Catherine, you bring up a funny point. Thanks for the phone call. Did you ever try and sit down and come up with a new superhero? Or come up with a new cartoon? I've tried it. I'm like, hey, what about a guy who loves bats? No, that's already been taken. What about a guy who is like super and he can fly around? No, that's been taken. I mean, I think they've invented all the superheroes you can actually invent. And then when they came out with was it Ant-Man? Was it Ant-Man? I think the movie came out. I remember talking to a movie critic about Ant-Man. And I asked the movie critic this question. I said, I have a legitimate question, and don't laugh at me. Go ahead, shoot. I said, did they make up Ant-Man, or is Ant-Man a real superhero?

0: but people didn't quite take the, I didn't ask it correctly or they didn't understand it correctly. And anyway, the point is trying to come up with a superhero is not easy. Let's just put it that way. Andy in Mississippi. Andy, welcome to America at Night. Thanks for joining us.
1: Hey, good evening, McGraw. I know you're a Midwest kind of guy, but I'm Mid-South, you know, Memphis area. So I just wanted to bring some youth to the show, I hear a lot of older people calling. Anyway, I'm a big fan. I'm glad you're coming up on a year. Let me get straight to the point. So over here, you take I-40 into Memphis over here. I take it. I got appointments up here. I'm trying to go to Memphis State, whatever, whatever. It's all these billboards with Elon Musk's face marked out. And, you know, I see it on my local Fox affiliate, Fox 13, about these town halls. They're all political theater. So I guess, McGraw, I enjoy your balanced perspective on most things. And I just want to hear what you think about these town halls and how kind of, especially these Facebook ads that are targeted for my area and the billboards, it kind of just trumps up like the, I guess, reactionary groups, I guess you could call it that, if I'm being, you know, if I'm being liberal, wink, wink. But yeah, I just want to hear your thoughts on how you know, these town halls are actually serving the American public. You know what I mean?
0: Yeah, no, I appreciate the question, Andy. I think it's political theater. I think it's marketing. I think people who go to these things just want to yell and scream and rant and rave. They don't want to have a discussion at all. And I think they're an utter waste of time. There's no back and forth. There's no discussion. There's no coming to a greater understanding. There's nowhere to go in this country to have a open and honest conversation about whatever topic you want to talk about, because it is inundated either by agenda-driven robots or iBots or artificial intelligence bots online, or when you go to these town hall meetings, which I guess at some point made sense, maybe, when you could ask questions of elected officials about, hey, my my tax bill went up, why, or there's a stop sign on 4th and Main, there used to not be a stop sign, or what happened to the potholes, or how come my garbage isn't being picked up the way it used to be, right? There were, like, real questions you could ask elected officials, and it's gotten into shouting matches and or make sure you're filming me as I am yelling at this elected official because I want clicks on my social media page. So I honestly think the town halls are an utter, complete waste of time. And elected officials who do it, the opposition sends in people and plants to cause havoc. And the elected officials who don't hold town hall meetings are then ostracized for being out of touch with their local community. So you can't win, you can't lose. I think it's an utter waste of time.
1: For sure, and I'll agree on that. I think you touched on something that's big, and I think a lot of people don't realize this real bubble of the dead internet theory, fake iBots and all that. I wanted to also ask you tonight, let's see, what was the question specifically? Oh, yeah. What do you think about our modern heroes? Like, you had Jordan doing the Stop It, Get Some Help. Like, I've always seen that as kind of a meme online, but my hero, or a lot, not my hero, but a lot of people my age's hero is LeBron James. Now he's the pony boy for prediction markets. I wanted to ask you kind of a twofold question. What is going on? I heard, was it Jay, about the quantum computing? I'm kind of getting off track here. I'm going to go back to the prediction market question. But what I wanted to ask you more specifically is, my dad lost the house in 2010 during the housing bubble. And I'm kind of an intuition kind of guy. I feel like these contracts, especially out west, Montana, I know you're a Cornhusker yourself, so that out west region where they want to contract these huge mega facilities, these huge, like just how the original computers were, like almost like Alan Turing, like huge wall computers. That's what I get the feeling of. I feel like your guest was saying tonight, that we're going to figure out another kind of interface to be able to do this quantum computing, supercomputing, artificial intelligence, whatever intelligence. I don't see it as from my uneducated perspective, but interested perspective, like what would you say to that? Like that it could be another week that some guy in China on DeepSeek AI figures out a way to use, like how your guest tonight was saying, computers that take up a dining room table versus computers that take up like an entire, you know, ranch. Like I can't help but have a bad feeling about that, man.
0: So Andy, thanks for the phone call. Appreciate the phone call. I will answer. Yeah, you betcha. And call back anytime. Good stuff. Memphis, Tennessee is where he was from.

0: So, you know, it's a brilliant question. A brilliant question. And here's my uneducated answer, which is not fair because I interview people who are for it, who are against it. We had Mr. Wonderful on, who was promoting the Utah data center that was going to be bigger than the size of Manhattan. I mean, think about that. They're going to build a data center the size of Manhattan, hundreds of billions of dollars. You would think that somebody who was financing hundreds of billions of dollars for a data center would do a little research and say, who's this guy over here who's saying this data center is obsolete? Maybe we should talk to him before I give this guy $50 billion to build a data center, right? So you got to be smart enough to have $50 million, right? And so you would think they'd be smart enough to ask the questions, hey, with this technology thing, is somebody going to help with something sooner or later that's going to make my $50 million investment obsolete? So, you know, I don't know. I don't have the money to invest heavily into Oracle or in some of these other data center companies. But when you listen to our guest in the first hour, he sure sounds like he knows what he's talking about. He sure sounds like he says flat out, he says, I can show you that these data centers took 32 hours to solve problems that my computer solved in 9 minutes without a data center. I'd like to see that. Let's put it this way. If I was spending $100 million or $1 million or $5 to somebody to build a data center, I'd want to go see what this guy's talking about. So, and he's not the only one. So, I, it's this situation where they look you straight in the face and say, we need to build a data center the size of Manhattan. And this other guy says, you're an idiot. I can buy this computer off the shelf at an Apple store, and I can do it faster and cheaper than you can. So I don't know who to believe. You know, you get as many people as you can talking about it, and you sort of, I'm with you. I don't know, but it's a head scratcher. And the other thing is, let me say this, and I'm late for a break. But the other thing is this: these people aren't saying the sky is falling. They're not saying, oh, the water, oh, the energy, oh, the noise. What they're saying is, my company does it cheaper. My company does it faster. So I don't need the data center. So it's not like they're, you know, talking gloom and doom. They're talking, look, AI is here to stay, and I can do it faster and better from my laptop than they can with that $100 million data center they're building the size of Manhattan. So, I listen to both sides and watch the world, because I hope I'm around to see which one wins, because it's a really interesting article, a really interesting argument. Hey, hold that thought. We got lots more to get to. Just getting started. America at Night, back in a moment.
1: 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That's 844-2-McGraw.
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0: Call 844-2-McGraw and be a part of the conversation on America at Night with McGraw Millhaven.
1: Back to the phones. Let's go to Robert in Sherwood, Illinois. Robert, welcome to America at Night.
2: Can I deviate from my original question? I'd like to ask you a personal question, if you don't mind.
1: Go ahead. Go ahead, Robert. It's all yours.
2: So, Millhaven, I'm guessing you have some farming background. You're Millhaven, a haven for mill. Where does your first name come from, McGraw?
1: It's a great question. So, Millhaven is German, okay? So that's where that side of the family came from. And then the Irish side was my mother's side. She was a McGuire. And it was late. Yeah, it was M-A-G-U-I-R-E. My great-grandmother came from County Cork in Ireland. My mother, who passed away about 2-3 years ago, was a bit of an odd duck. We come from a large family, 5 sisters. I was the only boy. And she gave a couple of different reasons as to why she named me McGraw. She wanted a stronger first name to stand out from my sisters. She loved John McGraw, the baseball manager, as a kid. There was an old radio show called Meet McGraw that my grandfather thinks that's where the name stuck with her. She lost her Irish maiden name when she got married to a Millhaven. Nobody really knows, but it's sort of she was ostracized and said, you can't name the kid McGraw, he'll be laughed at. And then a week later, everybody said, the guy, he kind of looks like a McGraw. He kind of sounds like a McGraw. So that's the story in a nutshell.
2: I got to say, it's a strong name. It is a strong name. It has precedent to it. I love it. That's the only reason I asked, because it's a very strong hit. It's like strong on the front end, and Millhaven kind of has a softness to it, but
1: yeah,
2: I love it. But the original question, don't mind,
1: yeah,
2: sir.
1: Go ahead.
2: My contention is that I would state that who are these data centers collecting data on, and what is it going to be used for? A central bank digital currency, an all-encompassing, I would say, dystopian state that we slowly see creeping upon us through the idea that, everything that you do should be cataloged and categorized. I don't see a need for it, personally. And I get it, but to me, it's the long-term storage aspect, which is why you have to have. And I don't know if you ever saw the gentleman out of Tennessee. I can't remember his name. He's built these data centers, and he said there's no need for all the water and all the stuff that we've talked about. For me personally, I don't trust when government and corporations get together and they're talking about personal data.
1: I agree with you, Robert. Robert, I'm short on time. Did you hear the guest we had in the first hour?
2: Yes.
1: Yes. He explained.
2: I don't trust him. I got to be honest with you, brother. I don't trust. I'm Sicilian, grew up in Melrose Park around a bunch of gangsters my whole freaking life. I don't trust him. I don't trust people. To me, my grandmother always said to me, trust is earned. And when you finally gain trust with an individual, still, if somebody comes up to you and says, I need you to bring a 50-pound bag of lye and a shovel, it's like, whoa, you got to earn my trust in this situation.
1: Robert, I gotta go. I'm short on time. Great phone call. Call back. Talk more about that and my name. Great stories. Call back anytime, Robert. I got a break. More to get to. America at Night. Back in a moment.
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1: All right, let's get back to the phones here. I believe Sherry is in Fredericksburg, Texas. Sherry, welcome to America at Night.
2: Oh, thanks so much. Well, yeah, I love what Brad Meltzer does for a living. It's just fantastic. What I want Brad Meltzer to know is that when he was about 5 years old, there was an author of children's books named Maurice Sendak, who wrote the book Where the Wild Things Are. And the impact of that children's book, McGraw, is that it helped a little girl overcome her fear of speaking out, and she started talking for the first time in her life. And this is why I want him to know that. This is the impact it had on her. And it's a wonderful thing.
1: Was that woman you?
2: No, but I did write a children's book once, and the people wrote back and said, you have the right idea. We can see you've got what it takes, but don't let this discourage you. Keep going. Keep doing it. And I never did.
1: Oh, yeah.
2: I never did, but it was fun to try, because I read these things to my son, and when they're little, they love, you know, talking to your kids like this when they're little, their brains. I think there was something on TV about this, or I heard it recently. It helps their brains be more active when you sing and read to them at night, and children's books are wonderful things to read to them.
1: Well,
2: this little girl, you know.
1: There's no question that, I mean, I have a six-year-old, and we read to her every night and every day, and we do her homework, right. And you can see her mind open up as she, you know, sounds out words, and, you know, you can't give her a real book. You need a children's book. But it's hard to find children's books because they're usually either too simplistic or too hard, or they're too quick, or she wants to read them 800 times, and you're like, please, can we read another book? And so these books are filled with chock full of great information, so they're learning something, reading comprehension. They can sound out the words. They're great historical figures. It's all part of learning about America and everything else. And so, plus Brad's a great guy. He's a great storyteller. And we just love having him on the show.
2: Oh, yeah. Yeah, it improves their minds. It improves the minds of children so much.
1: Well, and the other thing is...
2: Thank you for...
1: You got it, Sherry. No. I was just going to say, the other thing is I want to get her into piano classes. And mom was like, mom was like, why? And I'm like, I don't really care if she becomes the next Billy Joel, but if you learn music, right, that helps you with your science and your engineering and your technology and your math skills. And so there's a direct correlation between, you know, people who are musicians and people who are, scientists and math and science. And so it just opens up a different part of your brain.
2: I have a grandson that's going to be good at that.
1: Yeah,
2: I'm going to give
1: him
2: piano and guitar.
1: Sure, absolutely.
2: Yeah, you can see this stuff early in their lives sometimes.
1: No, put the phone down and pick up a guitar. Put the phone down and go sit at a piano and take piano lessons for $10 a half hour from Mrs. O'Leary down the street. Because that will change their life, not playing, you know, Mario Brothers on their phone. That's not going to change their life.
2: That's right. That's exactly right. Well,
1: Sherry, thanks for the phone call. I appreciate it. You got it. Good work, Sherry. Thanks for checking in. Shane in Pell City, Alabama. Shane, welcome to America at Night.
3: Welcome to America at Night. Hey, McGraw.
1: Hi, Shane.
3: Good Lord. I just want to keep it simple, brother. I just want to laud you and your program. I found you, I guess, back in February of this year on our local station, and they only play you like late at Saturday night, and I was smart enough to go to Spotify and look you up, and I've listened to every podcast that you put out at least three times. I grew up on talk radio, and you have brought the art of talk radio back. And I appreciate the guests, the topics, your, bipartisan. You just renewed my interest in talk radio. Again, you know, so many things are just cookie cutters. So many are, which I agree with a lot of their opinions. I won't name any names, but they, I feel like I'm being scolded, even though they're, you know, espousing things that I agree with.
1: Right.
3: And it's
1: right.
3: Just you've got a fresh, you've got a fresh, you've got a good thing, and I'm just a little under your age. I'm about a year or so younger than you. I'm almost 58, but I've been listening to talk radio since I was, as far as I can remember, five or six. But I just wanted to laud your program, and just got to say, anytime Catherine comes on, my ears are up. There's no telling what she's going to say.
1: That is true. There is no telling what she is going to say. Shane, go ahead, Shane. Go ahead. I don't want to cut you off while you're saying nice things about me.
3: Well, I can keep on, brother. But no, and I appreciate your knowledge of baseball, that's basically all I have to say, brother.
1: Well, Shane, thank you very much. Did we cut him off? He was still saying nice things about me. I don't know why we cut him off. Shane, I missed that last comment.
3: No, I'm just saying, brother, you got a permanent supporter here in Pell City, Alabama. So if you ever need backup, just call me.
1: You got it. Shane, thanks for the phone call. Appreciate it. You know, I will say this, Shane, it's very, very humbling and very sweet, and thank you very much for those kind words. David McCullough, the famed historian writer who wrote some great books, said once that he wrote books that he wanted to read. He went to the library to find a book about a subject, and he couldn't find it, and so he decided to write the book about the Jamestown Flood. And he wanted to do some research on it, and he couldn't find a book. So he was like, "Well, I'll do a book on that." And so his whole philosophy was he wrote books that he wanted to read. And somebody once said to me, an offhanded comment, which goes to show you how such offhanded comments change people's lives, and you don't even know it. This man said to me, didn't know him very well, sort of not even an acquaintance, just a guy I would run into every once in a while. And he said to me, "You should do a radio show that you want to listen to." And that just stuck with me. You should do the radio show you want to do, you want to listen to. And he's right. I'm doing the radio show I want to listen. I want to listen to. And well, one, because I have to listen to it, because this is the show I'm doing that I want to. This is the show that I want to do. This is exactly the show I want to do. And the response has been fantastic. The guests, the callers, the text messages, everyone's been so helpful in sort of getting the show off the ground. And I know it's different, but it's really not different. And Shane's right. It's kind of talk radio old school. It's the way talk radio used to be. That's what I loved about it. It's just interesting. And, if you want to hear, you know, the same thing over and over, there's a whole bunch of places that you can go and listen to the same thing over and over again. But I like it when people say, you know, I turned on your show. I don't know what I'm going to hear. I don't know who's going to be. Who's on tonight? Who's telling a story tonight? You know, radio takes you to places you don't normally go. And that's what we try and do. We try and bring you to places you haven't gone, places I haven't gone, places I've gone that I want to go again. So that's the whole idea of the show. And we appreciate that people are catching on and people are listening. And that podcast is a great way to catch up with the show. I mean, right, as he said, a lot of people only take an hour of the show. Some people take 2 hours of the show. Some people get preempted for a sporting event or something in their hometown or whatever else. It certainly happens from time to time. Follow along on the podcast. It ain't that hard. Matter of fact, you can always sign up for the text message. And then when you sign up for the text message, Alex sends a rundown of the show that's coming up tonight, a show, the guest that was on last night, and a link to the podcast. So all you do is hit the link, and you can listen to the podcast. Now, let's get a couple of voicemails in here. I've been lax on my voicemails. Let's start off with Jane. Jane is in Kentucky. Jane, welcome to America at Night.
4: I love your show, and I'm calling you to tell you that I really enjoyed your conversation with Deborah Burks, and I hope you have Dr. Burks on frequently so we can keep up with what's going on.
1: Yeah, she was the doctor we had on last night talking about that Russian plague. Yeah, that was really good information. Roy in Central Oregon, welcome to America at Night.
5: I got a couple of things I got to say. One is, nobody's mentioning it. These people that are running for positions in the Senate and all over the country are traitors. They tell you they're going to dismantle the Constitution, dismantle the Senate, get rid of the presidency, and nobody says the traitor word. They can be charged with treason. What's up with that? Can anybody explain it? McGraw, can you explain it to me? I'll be listening. Thanks for your time. I got more, but this is enough for a night.
1: Who says they want to dismantle the presidency? Did I miss a story? Sorry, I don't know. If somebody wants to dismantle the presidency, yes, I would call them a traitor. Yes, I would say they would have issues. Let's see here. I'm going to check on time here. Let's go to Joe Marie. Joe Marie, what do you got?
6: That woman that executed twice, and she's still here. Why didn't they just kill her right away? And then what about her accomplice? Is she still around? I don't know the story, but I do know it was 30 years ago, and that's a long time. I said, if you let her out now, she probably wouldn't do it again.
1: Yeah, Joe Marie, so a couple questions there. What happened to her accomplice? Her boyfriend at the time was 17 years old. Therefore, he was too young and not eligible for the death penalty. So he is spending the rest of his life in jail without the possibility of parole. She was 18 years old, eligible for the death penalty, which is why her path is to the execution table. His path is life in prison. Again, absurd, but I'm just telling you what the facts are. Yes, she received two doses of lethal injection with seven syringes, survived. And the absurdity, again, this is not my opinion on the death penalty. This is just the absurdity of the whole thing. Think about this for a second. They tried to execute her with two different doses of the drug. It failed. She passed out but was snoring on the gurney. They called an ambulance, and the ambulance came and gave her life-saving treatment moments after they gave her life-ending treatment. She was rushed to the hospital and put on, apparently, according to her lawyers, a ventilator, and was giving life-saving treatment to resuscitate her and to do everything they could do to mitigate the effects of the drugs they gave her that tried to kill her. She was unconscious for a couple of days, again, on a ventilator. Now she's conscious and she's talking. Her lawyers are saying it's still a long road to recovery, but this is the most bizarre story in the world. They went from giving her medicine that was supposed to kill her to giving her medication and health care to save her life. It's the absurdity of the whole thing. The other thing, too, is that a lot of this story about the execution, the one in Tennessee failed before that. They didn't even get to the shot. So that guy's still sitting on death row waiting for his turn, but that was a botched execution. They never even got to the drugs to put in the man's arm. But the other side of this story, there are now doctors, right, who are forbidden to administer the drugs because it goes against their oath. Pharmaceutical companies are saying, you can't use my drugs. We don't want our drugs used for life-ending procedure. We believe in life savings, and so we don't want it. So, right, the pharmaceutical companies are pushing back. Doctors are pushing back. So you're having a harder time finding the drugs they need and finding people who are qualified to do it. And so there is a bit of a push and a pull on where they're finding these drugs. How do you get these drugs? Sometimes the drugs have expired. They've deteriorated. The people who they're administering the drugs aren't, right? This guy from Tennessee, was he in Texas before and had some problems in Texas? So the actual, you might be for the death penalty, but it's getting harder and harder to administer because the drugs are getting harder to find, and the people to administer it are either not doing it and or not necessarily qualified to do it. So this thing is a mess, and it's not getting any cleaner anytime soon. America at Night, back in a moment.
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1: Hey, music says we are about done. 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And text line is always open as well. We'll leave you with this from Eden in Naples, Florida, a lovely, uplifting interview with Brad Meltzer. Thanks for making my night. You betcha, Eden in Naples, Florida. That's going to do it for us. We're back tomorrow night. Scott Colbert from Commerce Bank is going to be talking about the economy, and Bill somewhere on the road. We'll check in with him as well. Come back and join us. Have a great night, everybody. Thanks for putting up with me. Yes, I'm going to send that real dead call.
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21: From ABC News, I'm Stephanie Officer. The attorney for the former Cornell student who reported a 2024 gang rape at a campus frat tells ABC News she has faced a series of threats since filing her explosive lawsuit. Attorney Thomas Jufra says Jane Doe is concerned about those threats but vows to continue the case, saying the national attention is bringing awareness and may help push legislators to reconsider laws surrounding consent.
22: You have this small little group of unhappy, miserable people who want to keep the status quo and don't want women to be equal or feel safe. And it's really twisted.
21: A judge has ruled the Tennessee Department of Correction must preserve evidence related to Krista Pike's botched execution. Meanwhile, attorneys say Pike is conscious, speaking, and receiving critical medical care. ABC's Faith Abube.
23: Pike's lawyers say doctors believed she was brain dead and were making final preparations to take her off life support Tuesday when she regained consciousness. They say she's still shackled to her bed.
21: The state's attorney said Wednesday there is no pending order to execute Pike. How do you care for yourself while you're caring for a loved one? That is what Dr. Tamir Aldad examines in his new book, Too Close for Comfort, Coping with a Dependent Loved One. Dr. Aldad is a board-certified clinical psychiatrist and CEO of Mindful Care and says he's often seen people being cared for becoming so reliant, the caretaker can become emotionally overwhelmed, and that's when it's time to set boundaries.
24: How do you feel when you interact with that person, and what have you sacrificed? So if every time that person texts you, calls you, emails you, you have anxiety, you're panicking, you're nervous, that's not a good sign.
21: Dr. Aldad's book is available on Amazon or wherever books are sold. Aerosmith returns this month with two shows at Los Angeles' Hollywood Bowl. This is going to be the first time since they canceled their farewell tour due to Steven Tyler's larynx injury. You're listening to ABC News.
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21: As a tropical storm marches towards the Gulf, Chevron says it's shutting down production and evacuating workers from 4 of its 9 offshore facilities. Shell says it shut in production at 6 offshore oil and gas platforms. The FBI says it thwarted an attack they say 18-year-old Sheikh Dune Mohammed was planning on the Mall of America.
27: Mohammed's alleged plan, a mass shooting at an upcoming Hmong Arts Festival at the mall on October 24th. The FBI had been monitoring Mohammed for nearly 2 years and claimed his anger and radicalization had been steadily escalating. In March 2025, Mohammed allegedly messaging an undercover FBI informant that he wanted to get a gun and just start killing a bunch of white people. And just last month, Mohammed allegedly pledging his allegiance to ISIS in a selfie video.
2: ABC's Pierre Thomas. Pennsylvania's health department is reporting 74 new measles cases since Monday alone. Dr. Dimitri Daskalakis, who publicly resigned from the CDC last year over high-profile firings, calls the growing outbreak concerning.
3: There are more and more people in the United States who are unvaccinated, and that, frankly, is driven by some of the mis- and disinformation.
2: Overall, U.S. cases are approaching 4,000. After nearly 10 years of marriage, Mia Goth has filed for divorce from actor Shia LaBeouf. A petition filed in Los Angeles County Superior Court says the couple has been separated since July 2025. I'm Stephanie Officer, ABC News.
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0: of America and the gateway to the West. Good morning, good evening, wherever you may be, across the nation, around the world. I'm George Norrie, and this is Coast to Coast AM. Later tonight, facing death and coping with it, here's what's happening. Hurricane Isaias is forecast to track northeastward and quickly ramp up into a larger hurricane while over the central Gulf. AccuWeather hurricanes say this has become the first hurricane of the 2026 season, making it the latest first hurricane to form in the Atlantic Basin in over 100 years. Be careful out there. President Donald Trump said that the U.S. is doing extremely well against Iran, declaring that the country's military is shot and suggesting a decision is coming soon on how to bring the conflict to an end. The Iranian president dismissed talks with the United States as meaningless, and the Treasury Secretary, Scott Bessent, said that the U.S. sanctions and the maritime blockade have crippled Iran's oil trade. With more on today's activities, here's our Tom Danheiser. Tommy?
1: Well, George, the U.S.-Iran conflict remains in a high-stakes standoff as President Donald Trump declared Iran's military capacity is heavily degraded. Diplomatic negotiations are currently stalled while maritime clashes around the Strait of Hormuz have reached record weekly highs. Vice President J.D. Vance appeared to soften U.S. demands on Iran to end the war Tuesday, telling Reuters that Tehran must do something meaningful to reduce its nuclear enrichment, despite President Trump's saying he wanted Iran to have no enrichment. A senior military official said on Wednesday that Iran will soon block what it calls illegal shipping routes through the Strait of Hormuz and claimed Iran's armed forces have full control over the vital waterway. Secretary of State Marco Rubio said earlier that Iran had lost complete control of the strait and there's almost as much oil flowing out now as there was before the conflict began. Meanwhile, according to the Saudi General Authority of Civil Aviation, a total of 3 civilians, including 2 women, have been killed and 36 injured in Houthi attacks on Alba and King Khalid International Airports. George?
0: Thank you, Tom. An unholy alliance is being blamed for instigating the violence seen across France, as experts point to a bond between extreme left and radical Islamic groups. What began as protests over school conditions and funding is entering its third week, and the factors behind the widespread, more violent protests are being debated. Author Howard Bloom is with us, and I asked him to check into this. Howard, what do you see out there?
2: Well, on September 17th at the Lycée Saint-Exupéry in Créteil, just southeast of Paris, teachers went on strike over missing administrative and health staff, missing aides for disabled pupils, unreplaced teachers, water leaks, a broken window left unrepaired, toilets frequently out of service, and classrooms that were stifling in summer. The next day, students began blockading the school. Some of them would soon advance to firing murder-style fireworks into student gathering areas and trying to torch the buildings. According to the French newspaper Le Monde, no political party organized that first eruption. It was a case of spontaneous combustion, but it soon exploded. 20 days later, France is in the uprising's third week. The upheaval is upspread to more than 1,000 high schools. Many were shut down. On October 6th, the Interior Ministry counted roughly 266

0: One is the left-wing political party France Unbowed, LFI. LFI did not start the uprising, but its politicians moved in within days, promoted the movement on social media, appeared at blockades, and openly called for the protests to spread. LFI's goal is blunt. It wants to ignite what it calls the citizens' revolution. But the real demon in the new stew is radical Islam, particularly a group called the Muslim Brotherhood. The Brotherhood was started in 1928, then turned into a belief system that would be explosively popular by an Egyptian who came to America to study the culture for nearly 2 years, was disgusted by the ways American society broke the moral codes of traditional Islam, came home, and started a movement to overthrow the West. That movement has thrived in astonishing ways. Today it is active in over 70 countries, including the United States and all the major nations of Europe. The Muslim Brotherhood's goal is to overturn the West and ultimately to wipe out the entire Western way of life, from beer and football to women in bikinis, not to mention constitutions, democracy, and your religion if it doesn't happen to be Islam. France's interior ministry, like most Western sources, vastly understates the case. It describes the Muslim Brotherhood's goal as merely creating what it calls a counter-society. The Muslim Brotherhood is stoking the fire of France's student uprising through its local branch, the Muslim Students of France, a relative of the Muslim Students of America, a group that's played a major role in America's university outburst of pro-Palestinian outrage and building takeovers 2.5 years ago. What are the Muslim Brotherhood's ultimate goals? Militant Islam is often capable of thinking in generations, not election cycles. Take the toppling of Constantinople. Rome fell in 476 AD. For the next 1,000 years, Constantinople was the capital of the Roman Empire and Rome's competitor to rule all of Christendom. The city was clothed in jewels and gilded with gold when the miserable 57,000 people left in the abandoned city of Rome were stripping marble from Rome's monuments to turn the stone down to lime. In 629 AD, Muhammad said that Islam would take Constantinople. First, Muslim armies pried enormous territories out of the Eastern Roman Empire's hands, out of the hands of Constantinople. But the armies of Islam couldn't conquer the city itself. The Muslims persisted through failure after failure, year after year, generation after generation, and in 1453, after 30 generations and 824 years, they finally succeeded. The Muslim armies broke through Constantinople's gargantuan system of city walls, defeated the few soldiers who were left, looted and plundered for roughly 2 days and nights, then stopped. They turned the world's biggest church into a mosque, and eventually they renamed the city Constantinople or Istanbul. Then they set another goal, taking what they called Rumia, Rome, toppling the West. A small but significant part of the energy of the French student street riots is being used to advance that goal.
1: We'll see what happens in France. Thanks, Howard. Young Americans are reconsidering the value of a college degree, given the high cost of college and the prospect of taking on student loan debt, which is prompting some colleges and universities to cut tuition costs to attract students and boost enrollment. A report by Bloomberg noted that several colleges and universities have announced plans to lower their tuition either this year or in the next academic year when students arrive on campus in the fall of 2027. John Truman Wolf, the publisher of the financial newsletter Strategic Financial Intelligence, with us. What do you think of that story, John?
2: Well, it's interesting, George. I mean, the tuition skyrocketed as the government poured money into the student loan program across the country. Interestingly, relative to this story, the big, beautiful bill that just passed this year cut back on those student loan

0: programs, and I think that's definitely a factor in you know, what the colleges are planning to do because the students don't have the tuition. Of course, it cuts back. George, I went to San Jose State University back in the day. I have a BA and an MA from there, and the tuition today there is $7,400 a year. When I went to school there, it was zero, zero
1: Jeez.
0: for people living in the state of California. So it's really been I think the government has controlled this a bunch. And since the government has decided to cut back on some of these student loan programs that gets these kids graduating with debts of $100,000, I think it's a good thing that it's being cut back.
1: All right, my friend John Truman Wolf. What's the difference between the terms Planet X, Nibiru, and Nemesis? In a moment, preparedness author Marshall Masters explains next on Coast to Coast AM. 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

0: 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He specializes in earth changes, space threats, sustainable survival strategies. 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Marshall, welcome back. How have you been?
1: Good. Good to be back, George.
0: So what's out there? Planet X, Nibiru, Nemesis, or all of them?
1: Well, it's all of them. I can give you, you know, what helps everybody because they hear all these names is there's a quick rundown. It's all historical. So it started with the discovery of Uranus, first the planet discovered with a telescope. Then they found a perturbation in its orbit. That led to the discovery of Neptune, and then Neptune had a perturbation, a little zigzag that would happen in its orbit. And then for a long time, it was called Neptune's Perturber. And after that, it went from Europe to America. In about 1905, Percival Lowell founded the Lowell Observatory in Flagstaff, Arizona. He coined the term Planet X, which is not the 10th planet. Planet X, as he coined it, just describes, we know it exists, even though we can't see it, but by virtue of how it affects objects we can see. And that went on, and that was actually led to the discovery of Pluto, which is not Neptune's perturber, not big enough. The next major step was in 1940, the astronomer Carlos Muñoz-Ferrada, he declared in 1940 that it was, he called it a black star in Hercolibus. People are going to hear those terms. And then Nemesis came in actually about the time I was a sophomore in high school in the 60s. And that's how I learned about all of this stuff, was from my science teacher, who was all excited. There was a lot of great coverage in the mainstream media, and it was called Nemesis theory, that we lived in a binary star system. Nemesis is a brown dwarf star, and it's an orbit, and it has its own planets. It's a mini constellation.
0: And so, a binary star system means the sun has a duplicate star, right?
1: It has, it's got a smaller companion star. A brown dwarf is probably about 7 to 10 times the size of Jupiter. And it's the kind of thing, it's in a very long orbit, which was actually Zachariah Sitchin was the one who got that. And it's a 3,600 lunar year orbit, but it, and it spends, of that time, it spends 10 years up in the northern skies, above the sun's equator, if you will, and the rest of the time it's in deep in the southern skies. And so it was, Nemesis was first observed in 1983 with the IRAS infrared telescope. And that was when the kibosh was on it. They started suppressing it so people wouldn't know about it, which is kind of sad because I go back and I look at, you know, articles that were written about Planet X in like New York Times and Wall Street Journal. It was really excellent coverage. And then there was a suppression. To give people an idea of the suppression that's going on, if they go to my website, youwusa.com, we've been doing a series of signs articles tracking this since 2015. And in our signs 117 article called Disturbing New Highs, we saw a record-breaking August. In all of the, we've spent a decade tracking all of these fireballs, and it was huge. I mean, March, August just boom.
0: And it was like beyond any month that we've had, hasn't it?
1: Beyond any month for over a decade.
0: Wow.
1: And it really stunned us. We published it, and then our article, Signs 117, actually set off a suppression trigger, and three sites were taken down that were dealing with it. The first two were just pure science sites, American Meteor Organization, AMO, and then the IMO, or excuse me, AMS and IMO. Both of those sites were taken down. This is not an issue for, you know, a site like Coast. I mean, you have got awesome webmasters. They wouldn't let anybody get at you. But these were, you know, these guys are kind of amateur webmasters. And they're not amateurs now. They're having a rebuild. The third, so those two that we, you know, we use for the reporting, that's actually like when we reported Science 117, and it was just breathtaking, the uptick. I mean, it was like a hockey stick. And that site was, they took them down. They took down the other site that we use. And because now the reporting is going to be delayed, they don't want people seeing what's something. And then it's going to take these sites a couple of months, so the reporting is not going to be there. The third one was a podcaster, and we did an interview on that, and they hit him as well, just the same way. And if you go and you read my article, Signs 118, I actually lay it out for everybody so they can see what suppression looks like and how it operates and who it hits and why it hits them. And it was really, I just collected the evidence and documented it, and I have all the screenshots and people can see what's going on. They definitely do not want us to know what is happening for the remainder of this year.
0: Why not? Is it panic?
1: Because they've always, well, panic, but it's mostly, you know, we used to say it's panic. What I see is it's part of the depopulation agenda. And the first to die are the last to know. And that's exactly what they're doing. They started that by suppressing the data in 1983. And they just didn't want anybody to know about it. And so that they can build their deep underground military bases, and they're going to decide who survives and who doesn't. So it's part of that. And that's the reason why I just don't want to call people names for not knowing or not being interested, like sheeple and things like that. How can you know if there's that much suppression?
0: Why did the ancients seem to know, Marshall, more about this than we do today?
1: Well, we know that they did in the Colburn Bible. I think they, the ancient Egyptians, and talk about this, that there were, I think, according to the Egyptians, four or five documented flybys of this Nemesis mini constellation. And the stuff that they wrote it in the, about the same time as the five books of Moses. This was the last flyby was actually Exodus, which was a global event. It affected a lot of people. And then the one previous to that, which was a pole shift event, was Noah and the flood. Now there are, according to some estimates, like 150 great deluge accounts around the world in various societies and cultures, their wisdom, their folklore. The ancients were talking about it. They were sending us messages and saying, hey, you know, you need to be aware of this. And I think what the Egyptians said that was quite cogent, and they just said, only the wise will know of its coming.
0: Stay with us, Marshall. We're going to take a short break. Marshall Masters with us as we talk about the incredible things going on out there in space on Coast to Coast AM.

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1: And I wanted to talk to you anyway about the UFO reports, what you think of them.
2: The best thing about it is it's really exciting. We got complete vindication because basically what happened was is the government admitted that we don't know what these spots, these objects, these bright lights are, but basically you can help the government because the thing we're finding out is government's not that bright and they need our help. So that's where Coast to Coast AM comes in and George Norrie comes in. Because you're going to have people on here that will give the government investigators an idea where to look, how to look, and what to look for. So it really does a lot of validation of the history of this show, and this is a huge step forward to getting to the truth, because for the first time we have the U.S. government admitting that there's something to this, really admitting there's something to this, and that's the big step for all of us.
0: Classic Cuts.
3: In the mid-1970s, Fleetwood Mac seemed to have hit the end of its road. On the advice of their producer, they decided to take a chance on two little-known musicians, Lindsey Buckingham and Stevie Nicks. Christine McVie tells us about Over My Head, the first hit off the new lineup's debut album.
4: That was written about a guy who shall not be named because he's quite well-known. It was one of the first songs we did on the White Fleetwood Mac album. It was the least developed song of all, and we knew it needed something. We played it and played it and played it, and I wasn't too crazy about it at all. Until a brainstorm happened, and I said, why don't we get in like a cheap Farfisa or a Vox Continental or something. Lo and behold, that's exactly what it needed. It just tied all the other parts together, and then we started adding to it, and then I re-sung it, and it ended up being one of the first singles, I think.
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1: 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And then after that, it's the Giants of Ireland with Doug Elwell on Coast to Coast AM.
0: And remember to lock the door, too, when Coast to Coast AM is on. 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
1: It's time to congratulate you for your efforts to get a UFO UAP disclosure. 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
6: 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And ultimately, we got disclosure. And you're here to see it, and so am I.
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0: And welcome back, George Norrie, along with Marshall Masters, as we talk about the incredible story of what's out there in the universe. Marshall, why aren't we getting more amateur astronomers telling us about this? You would think they have nothing to lose.
1: Well, it's the same thing as, do you want to, if you're a pilot, do you want to report a UFO? You know, pilots don't want to do it. They don't want to get the heat. We do see amateur astronomers. They are starting to report because things are happening. Folks, come to my site, YOWUSA.com, or just MarshallMasters.com, and what you want to look for to see what's in the sky right now, right in front of us, is it's our Nemesis collection. Now, we're tracking, people are observing this from all around the world, and they're taking smartphone pictures and they're putting them up on social media, and we're out there harvesting that. And we probably have about 1,000 to 1,500 of these unique observations. And what we do for our Nemesis collection, which is now, we started it in June of last year, and now we have well over 500 authenticated images. We test them. We have a very precise procedure to test them. And if you see our Nemesis collection, there's over 500 of them, and they're all stunning two suns in the sky. Typically, these are at near sunset, quite often are going to be over a large body of water, an ocean. So you're on oceanfront property, or you're up at 30,000 feet in a commercial jet airliner, and that's where right now it's the best, because Nemesis is close to the sun. And so if you get on there, I have a collections, and you can buy them and keep receiving them every month, and as a part of the subscription. And I've set them up so that you can share them with friends. I don't want people talking about it to their friends, because they get knee-jerk denial syndrome.
0: Right.
1: And, you know, it's tough. So you just take one of these, there's 500 pixels wide, attach it to an email, put it on somewhere, and just throw it out there. Throw the images out there. You know, an image is worth 1,000 words. You can also find them on my X channel. Just go to X, look for Marshall Masters, and the one that's got a blue check mark, it's Your Own World USA channel. And I put a lot of these up there, and you can see them. You can follow it. And if people really appreciate it, I get a lot of compliments. I also have people who started posting. We do most of our science research on our Telegram channel, and you can get all our social media links just by going to YOWUSA.com. And you can see all of our social media links, and you can follow it from there. That's a good thing to do. You can see it for yourself. Otherwise, there's just a lot of suppression. For example, we're tracking an observatory in Hawaii, and Nemesis is next to the sun every day right in front of their telescopes. And we have the images, you know, because we're using this webcam. And I guess the only way a professional and astronomer is going to see what's in the sky in front of him, if it's Nemesis, is if he's a smoker. So pray for a smoker, because he's got to go outside to light up, you know. And how are you going to miss it, right?
0: What is the worst that could happen when Nemesis comes by?
1: Well, I just put up an article about that called Nemesis Outbound 2026 to 2030. And this is what I did was I give a little bit of history, and then I take people into it, and I say, all right, let's take a look at what happens. Because it's right now, it's coming down. You know, when we've been tracking it since 2020, when it crossed into the northern skies, reached perihelion, its closest distance to the sun in 24. We've been tracking it. Now it's heading back down to go back to the southern skies. And what we're showing, these are our projections, and that's, we have to put that caveat, it's a projection based on the data that we're getting out of our science articles. But we estimate that sometime late this year or midway into 2027, it is going to cross over the orbit of Mercury. And at that point, it's going to be a little more elevated in the sky. It'll be, more people will be able to see it, and it will begin to appear a little larger. Then in late 27 to mid 2028, we project that it will cross over the orbit of Venus. And at that time, it will be noticeably larger than our sun. At that point, it will be the largest celestial body in our solar system. And this is when you'll start seeing the wings, which is the Nemesis cloud that we call it. And this is what was documented by the ancient Sumerians as translated by Zachariah Sitchin, who is my hero.
0: And God rest his soul.
1: God rest his soul. He was an amazing man. I had a chance to work with him on a few things, and I can tell you, he dotted his I's and crossed his T's. And he was an amazing fellow. Then what we're projecting, and, you know, once it's over the orbit of Venus, I think that's when we're going to start seeing the fake news. The mainstream media is going to continue doing what it's doing, being dismissive, telling people, it's just a pretty light show, nothing's going to hit us. And when people hear it's not going to hit us, then they just tend to dismiss it and throw it off. But that's a lie. It's already affecting us. And it is the inner core of our planet is being perturbed by it. You know, we're seeing these strange weather patterns. Things are getting a little bizarre on the surface, which is a result of the inner core getting a little off balance. And that is causing magma plumes that are rising up to the lithosphere and then working their way down. And this is causing a lot of problems. So it's already affecting us with a different cause, form of cosmic radiation and gravitational attraction.
0: Are we talking, Marshall, about problems of biblical proportions here?
1: Pardon?
0: Are we talking about problems of biblical proportions?
1: Absolutely.
0: Oh, boy.
1: Okay, it is going to start, it's going to, by the time it gets over Venus orbit, which is late 27 to mid 28, where it's going to be definitely noticeable. And, however, when it crosses over our orbit, which will be what we're projecting is mid, late 28 to mid 29 in that range, it's going to, you know, it's going to be so big, and it's no longer going to be something they can suppress. It's just going to be in our face. People are going to see it. And by that time, we're going to be having a lot more natural disasters that are happening, earthquakes, all forms of things. It's just, it's all hazard. It's not one thing. People tend to like to say, what's that one thing? And they say, no, when it rains, it pours. It's going to be all kinds of stuff. And then it's going to probably cross over the orbit of Mars in 29. Late 29 to 2030, and this is going
0: to
1: be
0: long away.
1: Huh?
0: It's not too long away.
1: Not too long away. And then once it goes past the ecliptic, that's the plane of our system. An easy way to think about that. The ecliptic, imagine a dot in the center of the sun and make it expand it out to a concentric ring through the equator of the sun out to the constellations of the zodiac. And that's the ecliptic. And when it reaches that point where it transitions from northern sky, which is above the sun, to the southern skies below the sun, is going to be late 2030, sometime into 2031. But once it's below the ecliptic, that's when the pole shift is going to happen. And the pole shift will be a biblical event. It's already been. Noah's flood was a pole shift event. That's what we're going to go through. In the Colburn Bible, the story is called Sesuda and Hanok. And it was about a king, Sesuda, who had hired Hanok, a boat builder, to build the ark. And very similar, you had, you know, mysterious figures coming and warning them to do something. The Colburn version, the Egyptian version of it, has a lot of the same details as in the five books of Moses, Genesis account. But they have a whole lot more, a whole lot more. And like one of the things that's interesting is when you're looking at people talking about the story of Noah and the flood, they're always showing that Noah built the ark on the side of a mountain. All right. Well, I didn't read that in Genesis. Maybe I didn't have the right version of the Bible. But, you know, in the Colburn Bible, there's an explanation of that. And it was a large tsunami that hit. Now, also, you're going to have water that's the fountains of the deep that are going to come up. There's massive amounts of water underneath the skin of our planet. And all of this gravitational force that's exerted is going to push that up, and it's going to burst out. But in the Colburn Bible, it's talking about a huge tsunami, a 1,000-foot-high wall of water, probably.
0: Oh, my God, huge. And, where will that hit, do you know?
1: Anywhere you're on a coastal area is not good. You know, it's like the three real estate laws of premium property, location, location, location.
0: Yeah.
1: You don't want to be along a coastline. It's going to be, you want to be about 150 miles inland of a coastline and at least to have about 2,000 feet above sea level. That's a good general guideline. So, you know, for example, where I live in Maine, I'm perfectly situated. And on the other hand, 90% of the population lives along the coastline of Maine. They're not going to make it. They're toast.
0: Will there be a warning?
1: Pardon?
0: Will there be a warning?
1: Oh, well, there's warnings now. It just depends on when do people wake up to what's happening. And I think that'll be in about 2028. You're going to start having them waking up. But that's going to be like the 20, 25% of the population that thinks for themselves. And the rest of them are just, you know, they're going to, well, you know, let's see what it is. Let's see what it is. And they're going to be dismissive and push it off. And unfortunately, that's not going to help them to be effective.
0: Will there still be government denial at that point?
1: Unless something dramatic happens with it, yeah, the denial is going to continue. Because the elites, again, it's part of the depopulation agenda. COVID is part of the depopulation agenda. If you look at what's happening, particularly in the United States, we have the male exodus. Women are, you know, saying, where are the good men? They all disappeared. They don't want to approach us anymore.
0: The guys are gone, huh?
1: Yeah, the guys are gone. You know, and but I had to research this a lot for my book, Mars Beta, Seeds to the Stars, because I was writing about, really, when I wrote that book, it's, you know, saying, let's create a subculture of space farmers, much like the Amish would along the Amish model. Because the important thing with Mars Beta is how do we get the guys to get back in the game? They're all on the sidelines. They don't hate women. They would like to have a nice relationship. But the men are intimidated by all of the institutional suppression and the high risks of, you know, being dragged into court on some frivolous thing. So the guys just, you know, they're doing the smart thing. They're just doing the math and saying the numbers don't work out. Well, we're going to have a massive depopulation with this because of the suppression of information. And we need to get the men back in the game, back to approaching the women. And so that's what Mars Beta is about. It's about saying, all right, what are the most successful models? Who's procreating right now? That's a big issue, because with Mother Nature, species must do three things to avoid extinction. One, they have to feed themselves. Two, they have to be able to adapt to changes in their environment. And three, they must procreate. And we are not procreating. Our birth rate is unsustainable, and we're circling the drain.
0: Marshall, we're going to take a short break and come back and take phone calls with you. Marshall Masters with us as we talk about Planet X, Nibiru, Nemesis, whatever you want to call it. But he says it's coming, and it's coming fast.
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5: From ABC News, I'm Stephanie Officer. President Trump traveled to San Antonio for a rally Wednesday night with less than a month to the midterm elections. While stumping for GOP Senate candidate Ken Paxton, Trump also repeated a line from a Monday rally when discussing the threat of Iran having a nuclear weapon. The president phrased this a little differently after criticism.
6: But you want to see trauma, you want to see problems, and I said it the other day, let them hit a missile into San Diego or Los Angeles on the way. Let them hit. You want to see a horror show? You want to see problems? Let them hit San Diego. Let them hit Los Angeles, and you want to see some bad things happen. You want to see a country that would be in free fall. We're not going to let that happen. We protect our cities. We protect our country. We're not letting that happen.
5: The federal appeals court heard arguments in a civil lawsuit brought by families of September 11th victims against the government of Saudi Arabia. The families accused the country of having a role in the attacks. Saudi Arabia denies any involvement and claims immunity from the civil lawsuit. If the appellate rules for the families, the case could go to trial as soon as next year. Brett Eagleson, president of 9/11 Justice, says the families uncovered evidence they say the commission that investigated the attacks did not review.
7: There were hundreds of us in the courtroom fighting for our right for justice and accountability. And what we heard today was essentially desperation by the Saudi government.
5: Yeah, that's exactly what you're doing when you purchase a lotto ticket. New Jersey native John Bon Jovi notes this and is teaming up with the New Jersey Lottery on a new scratch-off game while supporting his charitable efforts. The game's top prize is $200,000 for a winning ticket. Bon Jovi donating proceeds from his share of the partnership to the JBJ Soul Foundation as he looks to expand the Soul Kitchen Network. 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
5: A judge has ordered Corey Reichens, the Utah woman convicted of fatally poisoning her husband and writing a children's book about grief, to pay more than $55 million in damages to her husband's estate. She's seeking a new trial. Defense Secretary Pete Hegseth addressed troops aboard the USS Abraham Lincoln, which will dock in San Diego after 10 months of deployment.
10: 265 continuous days without a port call. 2 times extended when you thought you were going home and we asked you to do more. And you know what you did? You did more.
5: Hegseth also announced the Lincoln Carrier Strike Group was being awarded the Presidential Unit Citation. Moving on, in Nepal.
11: Nepal has officially wrapped up its 40-day search and rescue mission following the catastrophic monsoon floods and landslides that struck along the northern river corridors, killing at least 1,455 people and leaving more than 5,000 unaccounted for. With emergency crews rescuing nearly 14,000 survivors, the government is now shifting resources away from active survivor searches to prioritizing rebuilding critical infrastructure. Maggie Rooley, ABC News, London.
5: Idaho Fish and Game says 2 salmon residents are recovering from a black bear attack at their home last week. They say a homeowner wrestled a juvenile black bear as it tried to break into their back door. 1 bear was shot, 2 others euthanized. The homeowner was hospitalized. I'm Stephanie Officer, ABC News.
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And welcome back to Coast, George Norrie with you, along with Marshall Masters. His website is linked up at coasttocoastam.com. Marshall, what was that first moment that got you interested in this topic?

0: is being affected much the same way that Earth is. That's what led us to Planet X. And I published my first article, I think it was in January 2002. And I have been at it ever since.
1: You haven't given up. You have not given up at all.
0: I have not given up. And, you know, what got me committed wasn't seeing it. I mean, I have seen it with my own eyes now. But it was a report of a NASA probe that was tracking the sun. And what it showed was that the sun was interacting with an object that was in the southern skies, much in the description of Zachariah Sitchin,
1: mm-hmm.
0: and what he was talking about. And when that came through, then we saw the interaction. The sun was in a tussle with something large in its southern skies. That for me was the moment. That was it. I was sold. I saw what was coming. You know, so it's been that way. But actually, the first time I learned about Nemesis was in 1969, when I had my high school science teacher was going on about Nemesis theory, which was very big. And then the whole conversation was suppressed and shut down. And it was kind of a sad thing, because he was excited because he was reading about Nemesis theory, which was what it was called at that time, in all the mainstream media outlets. And then, of course, boom, they put the kibosh on it. And it's pretty much been that way ever since. And now, I just soldiered through.
1: How did he hear about it?
0: From the Wall Street Journal, New York Times.
1: Really?
0: They were reporting this stuff. Yeah. I mean, we've shown that on our site. And there's now, when you go to look in the archives, you'll notice that these pages are conveniently missing. But at the time, it was, you know, it was in 1969. That's when I knew about Nemesis theory. And then it didn't connect with me until we were trying to figure out global warming. And then you could say at that point, I walked backwards into Planet X.
1: Let's take some calls for you, Marshall. They're lining up for you. Let's start with Lewis in Pennsylvania. Lewis, go for it.
2: Hello, George. Thank you for taking my call.
1: Sure,
2: George, I have two comments and a question for Mr. Masters. I'll hang up.
1: All right.
2: Yeah, I have two comments. My first question is, Mr. Masters, there's two things you said over the years that really, you know, struck true with me. One was about the, you know, the extreme change in the climate, like really hot extreme summers and really cold extreme winters. And then one time you said about, you know, scientists that speak out, they have a tendency to get in accidents and, you know, disappear in things. And that has happened certainly over the last few years. But my question for you, Mr. Masters, is with this proliferation of data centers and AI, is that part of this, all part of this thing with the barrel and everything and the cataclysm and the pole shift? And thank you for taking my call, George.
0: You know, that's a really good question. I've been wondering that myself, because they have to observe it and then they're going to develop a detailed ephemeris, because it's going back into the southern skies. Now, in 2006, we broke the story on the South Pole Telescope, and that was put in that place and at great expense, and it is the ideal instrument for tracking Nemesis. And also, there's Mount Graham in southeast Arizona, and with the Lucifer Project. And, of course, you know, there's all kinds of denial. No, the Vatican isn't doing it. But Mount Graham is in a prime position with viewing skies to track this. And then once it goes into the southern skies, it's going to be tracked by the South Pole Telescope, if it's still operational at that time. The thing is, I believe they want to determine if the orbit of Nemesis has changed. This can happen if it gets close enough to

0: that, as we've seen with comets, it can affect and make the orbit shorter in duration. So instead of coming back in 3,600 lunar years, it'll come back sooner. You know, I think, what was it, Nostradamus said in a foreword to his book and a letter to his son, that approximately around 1,800 years from now, Earth would get toasted. It would become lifeless. We'd become the next Venus. Well, that would be consistent with the orbital change of Nemesis. So they're tracking it. They want to see if it's going to change and what we have to do. I think waiting for that conclusion, they're not waiting for it. That's the reason why there's so much activity to get us to put a million colonists on Mars. And so I'm seeing what the big guys with the big money are doing. They're tracking it. They want to know if it's going to come back sooner. If it changes its orbit, then that could literally be the, turn Earth into another Venus.
1: Marshall, the late Zechariah Sitchin talked about Nibiru and the Anunnaki inhabitants who lived on that planet that came around every 3,600 years. Are you agreeing with the possibility that there are ETs living out there on this Nemesis or whatever it may be?
0: I do. I think one of the books that, all of Zechariah Sitchin's books are amazing. But if you're going to start with one and it's not as technical as the others, and his other books are very technical, it's The Lost Book of Enki, which Enki was the Anunnaki Lord who actually created us genetically by, as the story goes, and as in the book, that our DNA of our hominid ancestors was combined with Anunnaki to create a slave race to mine gold. And if anyone out there has ever had gold fever, and I have, trust me, it's definitely Anunnaki.
1: That'd be interesting. Let's go to Thomas in La Jolla, California. Hi, Tom.
2: Hi, George. George, I thank you and Tom Danheiser for accepting my call. Marshall Masters, wonderful, great research that you're doing. I wanted you to expand on these underground military bases. Here in the United States, we have several. We have NORAD is an obvious one in the Rocky Mountains. Mount Weather in Pennsylvania is a whole underground city with roads and, that type of thing. Allegedly, there's, places like China Lake here in California has an underground facility. The Southern Nevada Nuclear Test Center, which includes Area 51, supposedly has an underground military installation. And then if you look at other countries, the Russian Federation allegedly has underground military installations in the Urals. Mainland China, has underground military installations in the Tibetan Plateau. So this goes on and on and on. So I was wondering if you would expand more on that, on these underground military bases. It seems to me like they're in your face. They say that they're there for nuclear war, but I think that they're there for the planetary catastrophe.
0: I agree with that, and that's what my research, when I was writing my book, Being in It for the Species, The Universe Speaks, we did a lot of looking into this, and I've had conversations with people that talk about the DUMs, the deep underground military bases. What I would definitely suggest for you to follow up and for those out there listening is to find Philip Schneider, videos, if you can still find them, because he talks about the Dumbs, and this is very serious. The activity of the Dumbs started in the 50s, and initially it was, it kind of meddled along, and then it was after the IRAS telescope detected Nemesis way in the southern skies. And for those who remember when Google Sky was operational, that there were the missing star panels, and those missing star panels is where Nemesis was at that time, and they pulled that stuff out. So they saw it, and that's when they put the spurs to their program to build these deep underground military bases. And so they're going, you know, up to 2 miles below ground, and also they have Dumbs under the oceans. There's a lot more of them. There's a huge network of these things, and these are the elites. But also, in America, the preparation for our population has basically been FEMA camps and a lot of ammunition. Not very promising what is on the line for America. Other countries like Russia, Sweden, some of these other, I know from people who are building technologies, concrete domes that are quick to assemble, other people that were doing it, we were talking to a few years back, they are really trying to put as much capacity underground to save their native-born populations. So the Dumbs initially were at a slow pace, and it was, you could say it was to survive the wars. However, one of the things that is, since they started doing the Dumbs, that's coming back to haunt them, is going to be sinkholes. And we have seen, I mean, if you live in Florida, the sinkholes are sinkholes. But now we have sinkholes, land tears, all of these earth deformations that are happening, and it's strange. These underground bases, sinkholes are a real threat for them. If they have a sinkhole that opens up above the chamber or in the ground beneath it, those communities are in deep kimchi. They're not going to do well. So the short answer is the pace, the rapid pace of construction of Dumbs coincides with the observations of Nemesis in 1983.
1: Are you confident, Marshall, that the right astronomers will come forward when that day comes and make this announcement?
0: I hope so. You know, it's, we see this one observatory webcam in Hawaii, and Nemesis is right in their faces. I mean, they don't need a telescope. It's right in their faces, and they won't say anything. It's not about do they see it. It's about the intimidation. And the question is how long is that intimidation going to go on? And I think both Trump and Putin really don't like this. If they can free us up from this suppression, I think they will. We have, you know, if Trump is successful in doing what he's doing and reorganizing things and MAGA keeps going, people look at the politics and they want to carp and complain and all of that. But to be honest, folks, you know, with MAGA, America First Gen, agenda, it's going to be your best odds of surviving what's come. They're going to at least let you have a fighting chance. And that's important. People are going to have to organize, pull together, create communities, and procreate, because this is a depopulation event. And that's, we need to do that. That's the reason why I wrote Mars Beta. And we'll see how it goes.
1: Let's go to Dennis in Missouri. Get a quick one in. Go ahead, Denny.
3: Hey, George. Morning, George. Morning, Marshall. Thanks
1: hello there.
3: For what you both do.
1: Thank you.
3: I think I took a picture of that planet here a while back. It's huge. It was right next to the sun. I saved it on my phone. But I know of several retired military and police that they know something, it seems like, because they're all headed for higher altitude. They're all moving once they retire. And I was wanting to know, what is the safest elevation to be when this pole shift happens? Because I've been trying to get the higher elevation myself, but I might have to make a couple more moves.
1: How high do you go, Marshall, and where do you go?
0: Okay, you want to get at least about 2,000 feet above sea level, all right, and you want to be 150 miles from a coastline. Those are general guidelines, all right, but you definitely want to be there. It's, you know, the strategy is fault lines and shorelines. So if you're in the middle of the country, you know, we have fault lines there that you have to be concerned with. So where is the likelihood of natural disasters going to hit you? And just be aware of it and pray on it. I mean, you know, ask God to get in this with you and to lead you. And opportunities will work out for you, and that'll lead you to a place of safety. Creator will help you with this. And as Creator led me to one of the most survivable locations in America.
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1: And I wanted to talk to you anyway about the UFO reports, what you think of them.
2: The best thing about it is it's really exciting. We got complete vindication because basically what happened was is the government admitted that we don't know what these spots, these objects, these bright lights are, but basically you can help the government because the thing we're finding out is government's not that bright and they need our help. So that's where Coast to Coast AM comes in and George Norrie comes in. Because you're going to have people on here that will give the government investigators an idea where to look, how to look, and what to look for. So it really does a lot of validation of the history of this show. And this is a huge step forward to getting to the truth. Because for the first time, we have the U.S. government admitting that there's something to this. Really admitting there's something to this. And that's the big step for all of us.
3: Hi, I'm Ty Pennington, and this is another one of Ty's tips. I don't know if you've noticed, but I tend to work in situations where there are lots of people trying to get many things accomplished all at the same time. Say, for instance, when we pull in volunteers to help us paint. It's awesome to have the help, but if you're going to do a painting party in your house, heed this advice from someone who really knows. First, cover everything that isn't supposed to get paint on it, including the floors, doors, and the trim. With more people, there are more splatters and more spills. Second, before you start, make sure everyone has a task. I mean, five people with rollers means nobody is cutting in. Look, don't let the group dynamic turn into a war. It's just paint, and chances are any mistake you make can be fixed. I mean, look at me. My parents told me I was a mistake, and I've been fixed. Wait, no, that didn't come out right. But I think I was tutored.
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0: 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A
1: few more weeks, it'll be Halloween. 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
0: And remember to lock the door, too, when Coast to Coast AM is on. 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
1: It's time to congratulate you for your efforts to get a UFO UAP disclosure. 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
1: Next hour, Dr. Brad Stewart joins us to talk about facing death. It's an amazing story, so make sure you're part of it. This being Wednesday, that means two more great programs from the Art Bell Vault.
2: Yes, indeed. We've opened up those doors to the vault where we store over 500 programs in there. We've added one this week from 2008. Art spoke to Professor Michi Ukaku as they discussed applying physics to impossible ideas like invisibility, teleportation, and telepathy. And then the next show we put in is from 1998. Art's guest was Peter Davenport of the UFO National Reporting Center. So this is classic audio, folks. We'd like you to take a listen. It's available to Coast Insiders. It's very easy to become an insider.
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4: 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I'm a Coast to Coast Insider, and I'll tell you what. 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Here in West Virginia, we get inundated with snow. 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

0: Ben, welcome back. George Norrie along with Marshall Masters. Marshall's website is linked up at coasttocoastam.com. Marshall, this thing happens every 3,600 years. Have they had disasters every 3,600 years?
1: According to the accounts in the Colburn Bible, yes. These were written by the ancient Egyptians about the same time as the five books of Moses after Exodus, which was the last flyby event. So it comes around and it comes around and it comes around. It's the difficulty for us historically is, you know, you got 3,600 lunar years. That's an important criteria. You know, right, Sitchin didn't mention that. And we had to backtrack that and figure it out because when you use the Gregorian calendar, it doesn't work. But 3,600 lunar years, and it's right on the money. Well, you got 3,600 lunar years. Out of that, only 10 years, it's in the northern skies where it's going to be affecting us. And the rest of the time, it's out of sight, out of mind. And that's the reason why it just keeps catching humanity off guard, because that's a long, long period of time, lapse in history.
0: Let's go back to final calls. First-time caller, Jake John, is with us in Bellevue, Illinois. Go ahead, John.
2: Good morning, sir.
0: Hi.
2: Good morning, Mr. Marshall. George, before we go any further, though, I wanted to thank you for that wonderful tribute to your Ancient Aliens collaborator, Nick Pope. I enjoyed that show very much.
0: Oh, thank you, John. I miss that guy.
2: Yeah. Well, I like accents, and his was a dandy.
0: Sure was. But go ahead,
2: now,
0: John.
2: I didn't realize how close we are. You were a couple of weeks ago, you were talking about the thunderstorms and hearing them in the background on your show, and I was hearing them at the same time. I thought you were out on the West Coast, and here you are right across the river from me.
0: Stones throw, my friend. Stones
2: That's
0: throw.
2: Fair. Mr. Marshall, if this is truly a brown dwarf, how can people see it? My training back in the college in the 70s said that brown dwarfs are only visible through their heat energy, the infrared light they give out, not visible light.
1: Well, you're correct about that. It's at a distance. When they detected it in 1983, they saw it in infrared. But it does become visible once it enters the inner part of your solar system. And then we can see it. Part of the things we'll see is that the actual colors of it will change when the daylight side of Nemesis is facing our own sun. So for what they were seeing in 1983, you got it right. It was not visible with the naked eye. It wasn't in the spectrums that we can see.
0: And, Marshall, to be correct here, are we talking about one object or more than one?
1: What we're talking about is a mini constellation. And it was interesting. In 2020, there was a white hat who released an image of Nemesis crossing the ecliptic into the northern skies. We publish that image quite often. And there's just a lot of satellites in orbit around this brown dwarf. Now, there are three major planets, and from the inside is Helion, which is a gas, very bright gas giant. So if you're in that mini constellation, it would look like a second sun next to Nemesis. And then there's Arbota, which is a rocky planet. And then the furthest major planet is Nibiru, which translates to the planet of crossing. There's a lot of objects in there. Also, in 2022, there was a white hat release of imagery out of Russia, out of Cosmos. And they were showing the Nemesis wings that are formed in the Nemesis cloud. And this is when we do find amateur astronomers that are reporting on this. That's what their posting is, very similar to what came out of Russia on disclosure in 2022. So that's the reason why I do believe it's really essential for all of humanity for surviving that the United States and Russia mend fences and come together. And because they're the two largest Christian nations in the world, and they have the science and the space experience to do this. So, as I like to say, Russia и Америка вместе только. Russia and American together only. And I think it's going to get there. I think I have great hope for that we can resolve these differences, work together, combine technology and leadership.
0: Well, I hope you're right, Marshall. East of the Rockies, Ed's with us in Charlotte, North Carolina. Hey, Eddie, go ahead.
3: Hey, thank you, George.
0: You're welcome.
3: Marshall, I got several quick questions. One, 2,000 feet, if that's the top of where you're living, or if you can go up to 6,000 feet, is that too high and the mountain could be shaken apart? Another thing is, when I read his book about, finally brought up the thing about mining gold. Now, when do these people come to see us on Earth? In other words, when they came last time and had us dig up gold and stuff, can you get into a little bit more of that? When are we going to ever see them or not? As far as that aspect of the planet coming.
0: All right, is 6,000 feet too high, Marshall, to live?
1: I wouldn't go over 5,000 feet, and the reason why is after the pole shift, we're going to have an agrarian culture, and you want to be below 5,000 feet for farming. Above 5,000 feet, you can farm, but you better know what you're doing or you're going to go hungry. So I would suggest that to you. And then the other question was?
0: The Anunnaki coming for gold?
1: Yes,
0: will they come back again?
1: I believe they will. They're going to come for gold, and they're going to come for women. And it'll be an interesting thing. You know, there's a lot. You get on social media now. There's all these extraterrestrial videos on YouTube and TikTok and whatnot, and aliens talking, and they're, you know, the Anunnaki keep popping up like a bad penny. I do believe they're going to come. This is the big show. This flyby is the big show. By the way, I wanted to quickly mention you, the earlier caller, that he said that he actually observed it with his own two eyes and took an image.
0: Right.
1: And he described it. And bookmark that, fellow, because that is what I see coming across my desk all the time from people, just like that gentleman. And so to that fine fellow out there, you go to my website. You can go into my social media channels, X, Telegraph. And you can submit your image there or even email it to me at info@yowza.com, and I will analyze it for you and tell you exactly what you got.
0: More calls. Let's go to Bill, truck driving in Oregon. Hello, Bill.
4: Hey, George. Hey, Marshall. Look, I like what you're saying, Marshall, but I'm a little more skeptical than you are, okay? Like, especially on the population control. But first, I want to figure out exactly what you're saying, because, all right, if you look at the Jovian system, Jupiter, right, 115 moons, the largest of which, Ganymede, right? Ganymede is 3.5 times the size of the Earth's moon, right? So if you're talking about total stellar mass, or total mass. Another system like that has a brown dwarf and several satellites, a brown dwarf system that has several satellites would not have to get all that close to wreak havoc. Like, in other words, in 1993, the asteroid Apophis, you know, some people think it's going to hit. That would be a direct impact, right? I think you're saying a system that large would not have to impact anything. it would just have to come what we would call danger close, right? In the military, we had this term danger close, where you, you know, it could be catastrophically affected by something that doesn't directly hit you. And then, as far as like the population control thing, I'm wondering, because this Yersinia pestis, this bacteria that supposedly got loose in that Russian lab, there, I know it's not a variant, but there is a plasmid variant, okay? It's called PIP1202, right? It comes from Madagascar. And that variant is antibiotic resistant. So it was in a lab. The Russians have been working on this for a long time. There might be a cure. There might be a vaccine. So I'm wondering if maybe they're throttling this population shrinking. They're throttling it to where they will have laborers. Okay, that's what I think. I think they're the people that are going to die, they're just going to kill them anyways. Right, and then I think they're going to keep some people around for to be a labor class in these underground survival bunkers, and that's basically it. Do you believe that this in the past has caused the destruction of civilizations that we can't really explain, like the Sumerian civilization, the Indus River Valley civilization? The Indus River Valley is a big one, because that, you know, that's Pakistan, India area, what we nowadays call Pakistan and India. That civilization was huge.
0: All right, let's get his comments, Bill. We may have had some civilizations wiped out, Marshall, in the past, huh?
1: Well, yes. I mean, they're constantly looking. They're finding cities under shorelines, near the shorelines. There's plenty of evidence that this has happened. And I think... I was noting here, I like that term, danger close. That was actually a nice term. Thank you. And, I'll use that. You're absolutely right. We're not going to have any impacts. It's going to be perturbation. It's going to be gravitational, cosmic force, different things, but nothing is going in the Nemesis system. Nothing's going to hit us out of that system. Now, it's kicking out fireballs, which is why they're suppressing, as I talked about earlier in the show. We're getting the suppression there. That's really nasty, because that is a real concern. We're going to have fireball impacts. We're going to have a lot of them. We're also going to have iron oxide falling on us from the cloud. And if you read the plagues of Exodus, the first one is that the Nile is turned blood red. Well, that was because it was the last flyby of Nemesis. Iron oxide gets in the water. That's what turns it red. Go to a brickyard and ask them, how do you make those really nice red bricks for decorative? And they'll say, we start with the basic brick mix and add iron oxide, and that's what turns it red. So we're going to see that stuff. On the depopulation agenda, it's a connect the dots, and you see what's going on. You have suppression, but also there's depopulation. And when the depopulation agenda is, and it's on multiple levels. People want to always find one thing. It's never one thing. All right. And what I am seeing with the depopulation agenda in terms of the American society is that agenda has three aims. One, divide the sexes. Two, destroy the families. And three, cripple good men. Well, by golly, they're doing a bang-up job of it. They're doing a real bang-up job of it. So you'll see the depopulation agenda start to click, and you'll just notice it. That's how I came aware of it, is you start connecting the dots. And then Excuse me, what was the third question?
0: That's okay, Marshall. The clock has got us, my friend. Marshall Masters with us with his latest book, Mars Beta, Seeds to the Stars. But we're talking about Nemesis coming around in the next few years. Let's keep our fingers crossed that it's not as bad as we think. Up next, the dying process on Coast to Coast, Facing Death.
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3: From ABC News, I'm Stephanie Officer. The attorney for the former Cornell student who reported a 2024 gang rape at a campus frat tells ABC News she has faced a series of threats since filing her explosive lawsuit. Attorney Thomas Jufra says Jane Doe is concerned about those threats but vows to continue the case, saying the national attention is bringing awareness and may help push legislators to reconsider laws surrounding consent.
4: You have this small little group of unhappy, miserable people who want to keep the status quo and don't want women to be equal or feel safe. And it's really twisted.
3: A judge has ruled the Tennessee Department of Correction must preserve evidence related to Krista Pike's botched execution. Meanwhile, attorneys say Pike is conscious, speaking, and receiving critical medical care. ABC's Faith Abube.
5: Pike's lawyers say doctors believed she was brain dead and were making final preparations to take her off life support Tuesday when she regained consciousness. They say she's still shackled to her bed.
3: The state's attorney said Wednesday there is no pending order to execute Pike. How do you care for yourself while you're caring for a loved one? That is what Dr. Tamir Aldad examines in his new book, Too Close for Comfort, Coping with a Dependent Loved One. Dr. Aldad is a board-certified clinical psychiatrist and CEO of Mindful Care and says he's often seen people being cared for becoming so reliant, the caretaker can become emotionally overwhelmed, and that's when it's time to set boundaries.
6: How do you feel when you interact with that person, and what have you sacrificed? So if every time that person texts you, calls you, emails you, you have anxiety, you're panicking, you're nervous, that's not a good sign.
3: Dr. Aldad's book is available on Amazon or wherever books are sold. Aerosmith returns this month with two shows at Los Angeles' Hollywood Bowl. This is going to be the first time since they canceled their farewell tour due to Steven Tyler's larynx injury. 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
3: As a tropical storm marches towards the Gulf, Chevron says it's shutting down production and evacuating workers from four of its nine offshore facilities. Shell says it shut in production at six offshore oil and gas platforms. The FBI says it thwarted an attack they say 18-year-old Sheikh Dun Mohammed was planning on the Mall of America.
13: Mohammed's alleged plan, a mass shooting at an upcoming Hmong Arts Festival at the mall on October 24th. The FBI had been monitoring Mohammed for nearly 2 years and claimed his anger and radicalization had been steadily escalating. In March 2025, Mohammed allegedly messaging an undercover FBI informant that he wanted to get a gun and just start killing a bunch of white people. And just last month, Mohammed allegedly pledging his allegiance to ISIS in a selfie video.
3: ABC's Pierre Thomas. Pennsylvania's health department is reporting 74 new measles cases since Monday alone. Dr. Dimitri Daskalakis, who publicly resigned from the CDC last year over high-profile firings, calls the growing outbreak concerning.
14: There are more and more people in the United States who are unvaccinated, and that, frankly, is driven by some of the mis- and disinformation.
3: Overall, U.S. cases are approaching 4,000. After nearly 10 years of marriage, Mia Goth has filed for divorce from actor Shia LaBeouf. A petition filed in Los Angeles County Superior Court says the couple has been separated since July 2025. I'm Stephanie Officer, ABC News.
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1: Up next, Dr. Brad Stewart joins us, facing death, spirituality, science, and surrender at the end of life. Looking forward to this discussion, and we'll take calls with you in our last hour of the show. 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

0: And welcome back to Coast. George Norrie with you. Dr. Brad Stewart is a physician, healthcare innovator, and leading voice in the end of life care. Stanford Medical School graduate, he transitioned from emergency and intensive care medicine to hospice, helping to pioneer the advanced illness management model. Drawing on decades at the bedside of people, Dr. Stewart explores healing, spirituality, and finding peace when cures are no longer possible. His book is called Facing Death, Spirituality, Science, and Surrender at the End of Life. Brad, welcome back to the show. You were on about a year ago with our Connie Willis.
1: Yeah, thanks, George. Good to be with you. Good to be back.
0: How did you get involved so much about caring about facing death and investigating the dying process?
1: Well, I was a physician in practice for 10 years, solo practice in my office, and spent a lot of time in the hospital, like you said, the ICU, the emergency room.

0: to heal. And I think that's really what we're here to talk about, the difference between curing and healing, especially as it pertains to the end of life.
1: And there's a big difference there, too, isn't there?
0: Yes, there is. We especially now with so many new developments, the FDA, Food and Drug Administration, approves new treatments for cancer at the rate of about one new treatment a week, and it's been that rate for the last 5 years. Cancer really has gone from being a death sentence 10, 15 years ago even, to being treatable in many cases, sometimes curable, and it's become more of a chronic illness than a death sentence. So medicine has made incredible strides just in my own lifetime, and that's only just begun. But none of us are going to escape the reality that there comes a point when no matter what treatment gets applied, there comes a time when it's no longer going to be effective. And that's when curing no longer is in the cards, but healing always is possible. And that's what I learned in my practice and what I try to convey in my book. And it's what I think we may be here to talk about tonight.
1: And Brad, when you talk about healing, are you talking about physical healing or emotional or both?
0: It's sort of all of the above. Curing, has to do with your body responding to treatment. You're not a candidate for cure unless you're ill. Unless there's something wrong with you, you might have broken a bone. You might have an infection. Medical science has been able to achieve cures in many conditions and illnesses that used to be really untreatable. But healing is a different thing. When a person is cured, they respond physically to treatment, and of course that emotionally is very uplifting. I've been through cancer myself, and it's very good news when you find that you're cured. But when there is no cure, or when your illness persists despite your doctor's best efforts, that calls for something else. And I think what I found and what I wound up devoting most of my career to was being with people who did not have the capacity or didn't have the luck, the good fortune to be able to be cured of their illness. So we had to, we meaning they and me together and my team when I worked in hospice, we had to be together all the way through to the end. And you'd be surprised considering that, dying mostly still happens behind closed doors. We don't get to see much of it. It's kept from us. So you'd be surprised to find that most people at the end of life are very calm, very peaceful, and often, ironically and surprisingly, sometimes at complete peace and actually happy. Doesn't always happen, but more often than not, the healing process can really take people right through the portal at the end of life to whatever may lie beyond. And I think we may get to talk tonight about some of the things that may lie on the other side of that portal.
1: Absolutely. And then the healing process, how resilient is the human body?
0: The human body is made to be resilient. It's evolved over, about 2 million years since our species began to evolve. That's been enough time for us to develop an immune system and, all the other physical systems that we have in our body at our disposal, so that we're incredibly resilient. We can respond and come back from incredible insults, wounds, trauma, infections, all kinds of illnesses.

0: But what I think healing refers to is something that's not just the body's response, it's your response, you as a person. How, what do you hope for? How does your hope evolve and change as you learn that your treatment may not be as effective as you might have thought it was going to be? What happens inside you? And I think that's what healers, which if you're fortunate, you might have a physician who knows something about how to help you through that. Hospice and palliative care are people are trained to do that. And that's where the resilience of, you might say the resilience of the spirit really comes in. I think we are born to make our way all the way through life to the last moment, you know, and do it in a way that can be very gratifying to everyone around.
1: Brad, when somebody goes to hospice, is that like one step from the grave?
0: Well, that's an interesting question, George, because if you look at the numbers and the studies that are done about hospice, I think it's a little better than it was a decade or two ago, but, you know, physicians have been reluctant to refer people to hospice until there's really nothing more that they know how to do. And so it was very common to see people come into hospice. They'd come home and receive hospice services at home straight out of the ICU and survive for less than 24 hours. An unfortunate proportion of patients, that was their course. I think the further we've come with hospice and palliative care and in medical training, helping doctors to learn how to get better support for their seriously ill patients, I think we're doing better now. But, you know, hospice is for people who really want to be comfortable and stay at home and not go back to the hospital. And that's a surprising proportion of people with serious illness.
1: In your book, you talk about a Mr. Crawford. Tell us that story, Brad.
0: Well, I went to Stanford Medical School, and I was so proud when I was accepted. And I showed up, and for the first 2 years of my education, I was ecstatic. I mean, I loved science from childhood on, and I didn't always want to be a doctor. But I did research, brain research actually, and the more I was exposed to medicine, I finally decided that's what I wanted to do for my career. So I showed up at Stanford. The first 2 years of any medical education are pretty much in the lecture hall and the classroom and, you know, the lab. The third year you go on to the wards and you begin to see patients and you're trained how to we call it work up a patient, which means, you know, take a history, do a physical exam, and begin to, you know, consult with your teachers on what kind of treatment might be appropriate for people. Now, you have to understand that folks travel to Stanford from literally around the world looking for cures.
1: Right.
0: And that's what Stanford's famous for. You know, and it was true when I went to medical school there almost 50 years ago now, and still true today. But my first patient in my third year, I walked into his room and I had no experience with talking with patients or their families or any of that. But the second I met this Mr. Crawford, he had lymphoma, which is a form of cancer that involves the immune system, and I took one look at him and I thought to myself, boy, this gentleman is really, really ill. He was barely conscious. He could barely speak. His wife was sitting beside him at the bedside and didn't really know, you know, what to do or what was happening. So I did my best to get to know them. And, you know, I did what medical students do. I talked to her mostly. He wasn't really able to tell me much because he was so sleepy, but I learned how many treatments he had already had and that he'd come to Stanford from fairly far away, about 1,000 miles, looking for a cure for his cancer. And so I took a blood sample for labs and found when I sat down with my intern and my resident, we looked at his lab results, and they were really bad. I mean, his blood counts were near zero. So the resident took a sample of his bone marrow, which is where blood cells are made, and found that his marrow had been almost entirely replaced by his cancer. Oh, that's a really dire situation. So I was sitting with the house staff, the resident, the intern, and some of my other professors, and they decided they were going to give him very powerful chemotherapy. They have to, like I mentioned a few months ago, cancer is really more treatable now than it was back at this time. This was in the mid-70s. At that point, all we really had was chemotherapy, which really is a substance that's given usually either IV or by mouth.
1: And radiation.
0: Radiation is another. This gentleman wasn't a candidate for that, but because radiation is really for tumors that are localized to one spot. He had cancer everywhere. So, you know, the chemotherapy was designed to wipe out all of the cancer, and in the process, wipe out most of his good cells in his bone marrow as well, and he had very few of those to begin with. So I actually called a meeting with, I asked my attending professor to call a meeting to talk about this patient, because I felt that it was probable that we were going to do more harm than good to this gentleman with this chemotherapy. So lots of people showed up in the meeting room, and I was asked to stand up and give my view as a beginning third-year medical student on what we were doing. So I said I was terrified as I stood up. I was a newbie. But I said, look, what's happening here is this gentleman has disease that's so serious that if we treat him, he's apt to die sooner with the treatment than he would if we kept him comfortable and didn't give this chemotherapy. So I said, I have two questions for everyone here. First, should we do this? And second, shouldn't we be talking to the patient and especially his wife about what he may be in for here, because no one has really talked to them? So the first question was pretty straightforward. They decided to treat him. The second question stumped everybody. I mean, the room fell completely silent because no one back in the 70s, we didn't have informed consent yet where you're supposed to tell patients everything that's going on. So this poor patient had been told nothing, and none of the doctors in the room had any idea how to approach this with them. So, you know, the chief resident came up to me after the meeting and said, well, they've decided to treat him. And I said, look, I would like to give him the chemotherapy myself. This is my patient, and I know this is going to be a learning experience. So, you know, he looked at me like I was crazy, because usually the nurses give the medication. And I said, no, I want to do this. I want to be responsible for this. So I did it. I mixed up the chemo myself, put it slowly into his IV, and we had to wait and see what happened. So I come in the next morning, and there's nobody in his bed. It's empty, and so I asked what happened, and the nurses said, oh, he died at about midnight. And I spoke to the resident, and he said, yeah, he dropped his blood counts to zero, dropped his platelet counts, which are responsible for clotting your blood, dropped to zero, he bled into his brain, and he died. And, you know, I wasn't surprised, and yet at the same time, I said to myself as I walked down the hall, I will never forget this. I felt that we could have made many different decisions about treatment, but especially we could have done better with the wife, who had to fly back home by herself with really no explanation about what to expect and what had happened. And that actually, that case, my first clinical case in my third year, set me on track, I think, to begin to get really interested in how to communicate, how to deal with situations where we have choices. We have decisions to make as doctors together with our patients and families. And sometimes we need to sit down and decide that the best thing is to just wait and be kind and make sure that comfort is the first priority and that we really support people on the path that their body is taking them and accept that that's where we all need to go together. And that's really what the next 50 years of my career amounted to, was finding ways to do that for patients and trying to help the system, the medical system, become better at doing that.
1: We're going to come back in a moment with Brad Stewart talking about his work facing death. And his website is his name, linked up at coasttocoastam.com. It's all set up for you. And we'll be taking calls in the final hour. If you do have an ailment similar to what we've been talking about and you want to share that with us, jump aboard as well.
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1: And I wanted to talk to you anyway about the UFO reports, what you think of them.
2: The best thing about it is it's really exciting. We got complete vindication because basically what happened was is the government admitted that we don't know what these spots, these objects, these bright lights are, but basically you can help the government because the thing we're finding out is government's not that bright and they need our help. So that's where Coast to Coast AM comes in and George Norrie comes in. Because you're going to have people on here that will give the government investigators an idea where to look, how to look, and what to look for. So it really does a lot of validation of the history of this show. And this is a huge step forward to getting to the truth. Because for the first time, we have the U.S. government admitting that there's something to this. Really admitting there's something to this. And that's the big step for all of us.
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1: 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And then after that, it's the Giants of Ireland with Doug Elwell on Coast to Coast AM.
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1: It's time to congratulate you for your efforts to get UFO UAP disclosure. 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
5: That's what you have to do if you're an activist. 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And ultimately, we got disclosure. And you're here to see it, and so am I.
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1: See death, we're all going to face it. We'll take calls with Dr. Brad Stewart next hour on Coast to Coast. Lots more to talk with him about when we come back. October 30th will be our Ghost to Ghost night, a Friday night, and we're looking for some stories from you.
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0: And welcome back, George Norrie, along with Dr. Brad Stewart. Brad, has your knowledge of the dying process increased your spirituality at all?
1: Yes. Absolutely. I started out, I mentioned before, I always loved science. And I guess that kind of made me a skeptic in my younger years. I didn't really have much in the way of spirituality or religion in my home when I grew up. But once I started seeing people and found that, well, first I felt responsible for their health and how they did, and that was a very heavy burden at first until I realized, wait a second, I'm not in this just by myself. There are things that are working with me and through me that I don't totally understand. But, you know, especially when I started working with people near the end of life, I began, like when I was in the hospital, back in medical school, patients would die in the hospital. Usually they were old, and we would try to resuscitate them. And if that failed, everyone would leave the room, and I would often stay because it always seemed to me that there was something important happening, even though I didn't know enough when I was younger to know what that was. But it seemed to me like there was something, some presence or something in the room after the person had died that had a very, powerful, just intuition for me. And I found the more I experienced that and the more I came to understand, that as life ends, it's not necessarily the end of who we are. We may discuss that more as the show goes on here, but, you know, now that we have the ability to, resuscitate people much better than we used to, resuscitation science and critical care have really progressed. We now have situations where people will, their hearts will stop, say, in the ICU, and it takes a while to get them started again. We're much better at doing that than we were just a few years ago.
0: Right.
1: People will often come back and have stories to tell about what they experienced after their heart and breathing stopped. And you only have to hear that a few times before you start to get curious. I got more and more curious about that and began to read case studies. We now have intensive care specialists who have written books relating these stories. And it seems more and more clear to me that, you know, whereas way back when I was first, you know, went through medical education and started treating patients, I thought that death was it. You know, when your body stopped working, that was just the end and that was all there was to it. I think there's more to that story now than I used to think. And then more to that story than I think, medical science now, believes. But I think the more stories we hear, and the more it becomes evidence what these folks relate, it's actually, I think, more scientific evidence. Now some of these stories, I think that I've certainly come to wonder whether death is actually the end, for us, or if there is some part of us, part of who we really are deep down, that, we come into this life, inhabit a body, and when the body stops working, whoever we are may actually move on. And I just think there are too many of those stories now to ignore them. I think that aspect of spirituality, that there's some deep part of us that is who we really are, that we may not appreciate day to day as we're going about our life on the planet, that deep part of us may survive and pass through that portal, and that may be a lot of what these stories are about. So that kind of spirit, that aspect of spirituality has really changed in me, I think, you know, over the last couple decades.
0: But you're convinced now that the afterlife exists.
1: Well, convinced, you know, I think I am. What's interesting about that word convinced, though, is that even though we have more and more evidence, no one can really be sure, because where we are looking from here in our bodies with
0: until,
1: our five
0: until
1: senses,
0: until we get there, then we can make sure, right?
1: That, well, and or if you're unlucky enough or lucky enough, depending on your point of view, to actually go through the experience of death and be brought back, then you can say for sure that you're convinced. When you're in your body and you haven't had that experience yet, all you can do is say, you know, I have a really strong intuition and perhaps belief that there's something real here. So I guess you could say, yeah, I'm convinced, but I have yet to see for myself.
0: And when you bring in healing again versus cured, what's the difference?
1: I think the difference is that when you're cured, you are brought back, or you are lucky enough to move on in your physical life with your function restored and your illness treated, so that ideally it goes away and you can get back to pretty close to the life that you had before, or at least move into the kind of a kind of life that you can still appreciate and be functional and live well, have a feeling of well-being. But that feeling of well-being is the root of healing, which I think the difference between curing and healing is that you don't have to be cured to have a deep feeling of well-being in your life. Even if your body is failing, even if you're growing old, which I am at this point in my life, you know, that you can have a feeling of well-being and a feeling of healing as you get closer to that place in yourself that is the essence of your being deep down. I think it's really what all spiritual practice might be about, getting closer to what, you know, certain religious people might call your soul, or in Buddhism, which I don't believe is actually a religion, there's no worship of a supreme being or a god, but there is an attempt to find that central core of your own existence so that you can be aware and awaken to who you really are underneath all the suffering and all the ups and downs that, buffet us back and forth during life. So I think all spiritual traditions are about finding that essence and finding a way to be more and more aware in that place in ourselves. And that, to me, is the essence of healing. And it, I've certainly been witness to many, many situations and many, many people and families who have become healed, have gone through a healing process, even as they were not lucky enough to be cured physically.
0: I don't want to seem too morbid, Brad, but everybody listening to this program tonight is going to be dead. Everyone. Now, that's an astounding number. We've got a lot of listeners, but it's a process of living, isn't it?
1: Well, it is. I mean, you make a good point, George. It's, with all our medical advances, the worldwide mortality rate is still 100%. I mean, nobody gets out of here alive. And, you know, I don't consider that morbid. I think the older we get, I mean, look, we have the baby boom generation now. You know, the largest population group in the history of the Western world, the baby boomers born shortly after World War II for, you know, a huge group of people are right now approaching the end of life. I'm in the vanguard. I was born in 1949. You know, I'm an early baby boomer.
0: Mm-hmm.
1: And my group is approaching the end of life. Now, you know, what's interesting is when I was in practice, I was on call 24/7 for years, you know, back in the 80s. And back then, when you hit 70, early 70s, you looked and felt old. Now we have people who are 85 playing tennis. I mean, it's really, things have really changed. We live longer. Yeah. And we live healthier for longer. However, there is a point where all of that will end. And I think that's so difficult to face when you're healthy and have a functional, happy life. And yet everyone does it. Every single person without exception in the history of the human race has faced this and managed to make that transition. And all of us will. Question is, how do we do it in such a way that we can experience, you know, a feeling of well-being the best we can on the way to that?
0: And, of course, making the exit in the most palatable way, I guess, is important, isn't it?
1: Absolutely. And, you know, I hate to say this as a physician, but you got to do your best not to die in the hospital. You know, it's not easy to have a satisfying, comfortable end of life in the hospital. It can happen, and the situation certainly is improved compared to the way it was, say, 30, 40 years ago. But if you can see ahead in your own life, if you feel that your illness is approaching a point where you have been to the hospital a few times and you have decided that you're kind of tired of that and you don't want to go through that again, there are, you know, there are easy, fairly easy ways to avoid it. And not only that, to get support and guidance and counseling and help for yourself and your family so that you can stay home and be comfortable. And that's what I advise everyone to do. I have lots of friends who we actually talk about it often. And I have lots of friends who are no longer with us that we've lost, that have had varying degrees of success in doing that. But we all face it. And I think if we can face it together, my philosophy has been to provide as much support as I possibly can and accompany people through it. I think it can actually be, believe it or not, a rewarding and fulfilling experience. And many families will tell you that after they've been through it.
0: Why is it when somebody comes down with pancreatic cancer, is it almost like the kiss of death right there?
1: Well, I'll tell you why medically, if you want to know. The pancreas lives in the back of your abdomen. It's actually behind your abdominal cavity, kind of alongside your spine and in front of it. But because it's outside your abdominal cavity, if you develop cancer in your pancreas, there's a lot of space back there for the cancer to develop before you have any symptoms. So it's common, very common, to have pancreatic cancer discovered when the cancer has already developed to the point where it's very tough to treat. It's very hard to get it out surgically, and it doesn't respond very well to chemotherapy or radiation. So but again, George, it's interesting. Pancreatic cancer is one of those cancers where, I mean, even 5 years ago, when I heard that somebody had pancreatic cancer inside, I would think, well, now they know what's coming, and it's coming soon. Suddenly, just as of a few weeks ago, we have new treatments that may really help prolong life, even in pancreatic cancer.
0: That's fantastic. So here, well, hold on, Brad. We're going to take a short break at the top of the hour. We'll come back and chat more, and we'll open up the phone lines to give people an opportunity to chat with you.
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0: Rhiannon, Dreams, Go Your Own Way, the unforgettable music of Fleetwood Mac, brought to life, note for note, by Tusk. 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
3: From ABC News, I'm Stephanie Officer. President Trump traveled to San Antonio for a rally Wednesday night with less than a month to the midterm elections. While stumping for GOP Senate candidate Ken Paxton, Trump also repeated a line from a Monday rally when discussing the threat of Iran having a nuclear weapon. The president phrased this a little differently after criticism.
4: But you want to see trauma, you want to see problems, and I said it the other day, let them hit a missile into San Diego or Los Angeles on the way. Let them hit. You want to see a horror show? You want to see problems? Let them hit San Diego. Let them hit Los Angeles, and you want to see some bad things happen. You want to see a country that would be in free fall. We're not going to let that happen. We protect our cities. We protect our country. We're not letting that happen.
3: Federal appeals court heard arguments in a civil lawsuit brought by families of September 11th victims against the government of Saudi Arabia. The families accused the country of having a role in the attacks. Saudi Arabia denies any involvement and claims immunity from the civil lawsuit. If the appellate rules for the families, the case could go to trial as soon as next year. Brett Eagleson, president of 9/11 Justice, says the families uncovered evidence they say the commission that investigated the attacks did not review.
5: There were hundreds of us in the courtroom fighting for our right for justice and accountability. And what we heard today was essentially desperation by the Saudi government.
3: Yeah, that's exactly what you're doing when you purchase a lotto ticket. New Jersey native John Bon Jovi notes this and is teaming up with the New Jersey Lottery on a new scratch-off game while supporting his charitable efforts. The game's top prize is $200,000 for a winning ticket. Bon Jovi donating proceeds from his share of the partnership to the JBJ Soul Foundation as he looks to expand the Soul Kitchen Network. 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
3: A judge has ordered Corey Reichens, the Utah woman convicted of fatally poisoning her husband and writing a children's book about grief, to pay more than $55 million in damages to her husband's estate. She's seeking a new trial. Defense Secretary Pete Hegseth addressed troops aboard the USS Abraham Lincoln, which will dock in San Diego after 10 months of deployment.
12: 265 continuous days without a port call. Two times extended when you thought you were going home and we asked you to do more. And you know what you did? You did more.
3: Hegseth also announced the Lincoln Carrier Strike Group was being awarded the Presidential Unit Citation. Moving on, in Nepal.
13: Nepal has officially wrapped up its 40-day search and rescue mission following the catastrophic monsoon floods and landslides that struck along the northern river corridors, killing at least 1,455 people and leaving more than 5,000 unaccounted for. With emergency crews rescuing nearly 14,000 survivors, the government is now shifting resources away from active survivor searches to prioritizing rebuilding critical infrastructure. Maggie Rooley, ABC News, London.
3: Idaho Fish and Game says two salmon residents are recovering from a black bear attack at their home last week. They say a homeowner tackled, wrestled a juvenile black bear as it tried to break into their back door. One bear was shot, two others euthanized. The homeowner was hospitalized. I'm Stephanie Officer, ABC News.
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1: We're talking about facing death with Dr. Brad Stewart, and we'll take your calls with him this hour right here on Coast to Coast AM. 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

0: 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Brad, where do people get your book, Facing Death?
1: Well, it's available on Amazon. I called it Facing Death, Spirituality, Science, and Surrender at the End of Life, because all three of those things are important. Can't do without science. Spirituality and science, I think, are increasingly linked up through some of these stories that we're hearing and collecting as evidence. And surrender is important, too. It's there comes a time when we all have to let go, and it doesn't mean giving up. Surrender and giving up are two different things. It means letting go into what we have faith to be the life that we will always be living. So that book's available on Amazon and other online and in some bookstores as well.
0: Is there a favorite way for you of someone dying?
1: Well, I always feel strongly that assuming you have the kind of home situation where you have family and or friends or the ability to welcome people into your home from hospice,

0: And hospice is also available not just in people's homes, but in many nursing homes and other kinds of assisted living and other higher levels of care than just living alone at home. So I guess my favorite way is to bring people peace, quiet, and serenity where they live. I think that's the ideal.
1: Is there a better way to die than another way?
0: Well, you know, depending on the state that you live in, there are more and more states now where you may choose to end your life yourself. And, you know, it's not universally available, so I don't think we need to get way into it. But I think I'd have to say if I could choose for myself what I would want, it would be to be able to have the support of people who care about me, and I would be able to rest and allow the process to take place in such a way that I can be at peace. And I would want to say I have pain. I would want to have it treated. Many people suffer from confusion. That can be treated. Some people are anxious. That can be treated. I mean, being a physician, I've learned that there are lots of ways to use medication to help people be comfortable. And I think it's imperative that we make sure that people's pain is controlled as well as we can possibly do, and that comfort is the first priority. So if all those things are done, I think it's very possible to have a peaceful letting go process. And that's really what it's about.
1: What did you think of the assisted dying process of Dr. Jack Kevorkian?
0: Well, whatever you think of Jack Kevorkian, he was a pioneer. He pursued, I mean, he actually sought notoriety. He sought out cases where he could basically say in your face to people that were against what he was doing. He was a maverick and a pioneer. That said, I think that now the process that's involved in taking your own life has become legal and simpler, like we're talking about, in some states and in some places. You know, different people feel different ways about that. I have to say that for myself, I don't know how it's going to go for me. If I have a condition that's extremely painful, I've only seen a few cases, I can count them on the fingers of one hand, where the pain was really difficult to control with just medications by mouth. It occasionally happens, but it's really, really rare. If you have access to the right meds and people who can support you and help you administer them, then my preference is to allow the process to proceed in a natural way. I think there are natural ways to die the same way as there are natural ways to live. And that's my own personal preference.
1: We had a guest who killed himself about a year plus ago, Brad. He shot himself in the head, called 911. Cops came out. He was outside with his gun. They came up to him, and he shot himself in the head. He was going to kill himself anyway, I guess. What makes somebody so depressed to do something like that?
0: Well, anybody who's experienced really severe clinical depression, and I'm for better or for worse, I've experienced it myself. You cannot, when you're in that state and you're deeply enmeshed in real depression, you frequently feel that there's no way out.

0: And you frequently feel that no one can possibly understand what you're feeling. You feel isolated and alone. Even people who love you and try to care about you, it's very tough to let them in. It's very, very isolating. It's a horrible, lonely place to be. And, you know, I think there are some people who, feel compelled, have an inner compulsion to end their own lives. That kind of suicide, I think is different than medically assisted death, where the person, is evaluated by a physician or two, and depending on the state and the laws, and they're actually prescribed a dose of sedative medication that's a large enough dose that it will end their lives. And more and more people are taking that way. And that's different than the desperate kind of suicide that you're describing. That's a very desperate state. And you would just hope that there would be help for people like that, because I know of people who have attempted suicide and survived, and it changed their lives. They discovered through trying to kill themselves that their life was much more worth living than they had thought. And it was a wake-up call for them. So you never can tell how it's going to go. And I just hope for people who are in a really desperate place that they can find support enough to make it through and out the other side, because what's on the other side of severe depression can be very enlightening. You it sounds weird, but you can learn a lot from being seriously depressed. Learn a lot about yourself. You go very deep, and you can find help and compassion for yourself within yourself when you come out the other side of that.
1: All right, let's go to the phones. First time caller, Feather, is with us in Ohio. Welcome to the show. Hi, Feather.
2: Hey.
1: Good to have you with us. Go ahead.
2: Yeah, I don't have cancer. I suffered from two strokes last year. So I know I sound stupid, but I had to learn how to talk in everything all over again.
1: Yeah, you don't sound stupid, Feather. You sound okay.
2: Thank you.
1: How old are you, can I ask?
2: I'm 53.
1: Oh, you're young.
2: Yeah. I've met like three people that are younger than me. They have suffered from strokes. So it's I understand that you don't understand why people would want to die, but let me tell you something. When your phone rings nonstop because people want their money, you're like, "What? Why did I even live to deal with all this?"
1: You just got to be strong, Feather. You just got to be strong and keep doing what you're doing, because you're doing it the right way. Do you think so, Brad?
0: Well, Feather, you know, I've cared for many, many people who have had very serious strokes. And it sounds like you've had the kind of stroke, it's probably on the left side of your brain, and it's affected your speech. That's called aphasia. Very, very common. I wouldn't be surprised if you maybe have a little trouble moving around and being as functional as you used to be. You know, you are facing... you already have faced, and you're continuing to face, really severe disability in your life. And short of being stuck in the middle of a war or something horrible like that, having a disability and having to cope with life when you were used to being functional and happy and Now you're in a very different place. That is so incredibly difficult. It's one of the biggest challenges anyone can face. So
1: sure is.
0: All I can say is I really feel for where you are, and you know, I can actually understand, and I've known many people who feel the same way, where you say to yourself, what's the use? Or, you know, is this life really worth living? And that's a question that some people have to come face to face with, that question. You sound like you may have been grappling with that. And I'm here to tell you, there are no easy answers to that question. No easy answers to what's the use, or is life worth living?
1: And more power to her, Brad, to get to the point where she's back again.
0: Well, and she may, I mean, one thing I've learned is you can't tell somebody to expect to get back there again. You have to be with yourself, and you have to be with people as they progress through whatever it is that they're facing. And some people get back and some people don't. The facts of life. And I think all we can do is support each other the best we possibly can through those places. And I can just, Heather, if you're listening still, I just wish you the best. And I can just tell you, I've worked with a lot of people who are in the situation that you're in, and actually far worse, who have really made progress with their healing inside themselves, even when they couldn't be cured from what's going on with their body. So I really wish you the best with that process, because it is a process, and it's the hardest process we face in these bodies on this planet.
1: Thank you, Brad. Let's go to Richard in Kansas City, Missouri. Hi, Richard.
3: Yes. Hello, George and Dr. Brad. And just a quick thing with George. The other night with Jacob, I tried to get through, but I didn't get all the way through before the program ended. Just to let you know what happened with me, because I know you wanted me on the radio. And then Dr. Brad, my wife, as George knows, recently died, and I've been grieving so badly, and she died in a Denver hospital. And it's just taken a toll on me, and it just feels like, you know, there's nothing left for me to keep going on. And I was an orphan, and never belonged to a family or anybody, and don't have anyone to talk to. And then also, if there's a phone number or something, I can, you know, call you at another time. And then I have a quick follow-up after that.
1: Well, you don't give out the numbers on the air, Richard, but you can get them on his website, which is linked up at coasttocoastam.com. What's your other question?
3: Oh, yes. I have a lot of physical problems, and I was in a hospital with edema throughout my whole body, and heart problems, and prostrate, and blind in my eyes, and walk with a crutch, and hunched over, and trying to recover and get well with that is so frustrating. And then talking about the afterlife, I had died different times in the past, and came back, and I was up in heaven. And just a quick pass to passing that on to you. Thank you all.
1: Thank you, Richard. Your thoughts, Sir Brad?
0: Well, I don't think you're on with us anymore, but I would love to ask you if that experience of dying and coming back produced any change in the way you feel about your life, and if it's had any bearing or any influence on how you're feeling with all the things that you're dealing with now. And we're not going to hear an answer to that, because I don't think you're with us.
1: I think he's still with us. Richard, you're still there?
3: Yes, I am.
0: What were you left with when you died and you said went to heaven and came back? A lot of people describe it that way. What feeling did that leave you with?
3: Everything deeper, and it seemed to be more sensitive to things and more aware of things that went on in heaven.
1: I've heard that a lot from guests that we've had on that we've had after-death experiences, Brad, that they come back more enlightened.
0: Well, I'd want to know, Richard, I guess, real quickly, did it change your feeling toward death, toward dying? Do you feel differently about dying now than you did before that?
3: I'm not afraid to die anymore.
0: Yeah. And yet, it doesn't change how difficult things are with the grief, with your wife gone and all that. It's, you know, again, you're going through a lot. I'm glad you had that experience, and I hope you can remember some of the effect that it might have had, because it may help you, you know, with your healing now.
1: Grief is not easy. We'll come back with final questions with Brad Stewart in just a moment on Coast to Coast AM.
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1: And I wanted to talk to you anyway about the UFO reports, what you think of them.
2: The best thing about it is it's really exciting. We got complete vindication because basically what happened was is the government admitted that we don't know what these spots, these objects, these bright lights are, but basically you can help the government because the thing we're finding out is the government's not that bright and they need our help. So that's where Coast to Coast AM comes in and George Norrie comes in. Because you're going to have people on here that will give the government investigators an idea where to look, how to look, and what to look for. So it really does a lot of validation of the history of this show. And this is a huge step forward to getting to the truth. Because for the first time, we have the U.S. government admitting that there's something to this. Really admitting there's something to this. And that's the big step for all of us.
3: Hello, everybody. I'm Tony Tanto, your fresh grocer, and today we're going to do a tip on cluster tomatoes. Okay, backyard tomatoes are all about dying, but cluster tomatoes are fantastic. Now, we've talked about these tomatoes before. These are the tomatoes that are attached to the stem. They're also called stem tomatoes. 4, 5, 6 tomatoes all attached together. What makes these so great, besides growing in hothouses so they control the environment, they're still pulling nutrients from the stem. So the greener that stem is and the redder those tomatoes are, the better it's going to taste. Don't buy them green anyway, and don't buy them with the brown stem. Forget about it. 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Simply bring them home and store them on the counter, and that's what you want to do. You do not want to store any tomatoes in the refrigerator at any time. Cluster tomatoes. If you want a great recipe and cluster tomato sauce, log on to TonyTantillo.com.
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1: 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And then after that, it's the Giants of Ireland with Doug Elwell on Coast to Coast AM.
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1: It's time to congratulate you for your efforts to get UFO UAP disclosure. 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
5: 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And ultimately, we got disclosure. And you're here to see it, and so am I.
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1: And we'll be back with final calls with Dr. Brad Stewart, author of Facing Death, when we come back in a moment on Coast to Coast. On our next Coast to Coast show, Chris Boris joins us to talk about ghost behaviors and ghost hunting. And then later on, we're going to Ireland to talk about the Giants of Ireland with Doug Elwell on Coast to Coast. 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

0: And welcome back, George Norrie, along with Brad Stewart, as we talk about facing death. Brad, how many physicians, percentage-wise, have your mindset about death?
1: I'm laughing because there's no way I can answer that question. All I can say is that it's probably a fairly small percentage, I'd say, maybe 10-15%. But it's very hard for me to know. I think it used to be back in the day that there were very few. I think there are more and more physicians now that in their training have been exposed to better teaching about the end of life. So I think we're doing better than we did at one time, but we've still got a long way to go.
0: Let's go to Michelle in Martinez, California. Welcome to the show. Hi, Michelle.
2: Hi, George. Hi, Brad.
1: Hello.
2: Thanks for taking my call.
0: Sure thing.
2: So my whole thing with death is it's never been something to fear or be afraid of because it's the door that opens to take us home. We're just humble servants to the human bodies the Creator has given us to play around in, but I think part of society or mankind kind of took that too literal, and we've gotten away from our spirituality, and a lot of work has just been, there's so many lazy people, it drives me nuts, but we're not here to destroy the earth, and it just, everything can just happen right now if people just stop thinking so hard about everything else. I was a preemie, a birth control baby. I had my first out-of-body experience at 9 because of extreme pain.
0: You remember it? You remember it?
2: I do, actually. My mom, she was like, stop bleeding, stop crying, and she was so hysterical. When we finally got to the emergency room, and they wouldn't give me anything for the pain, and by the time they got to the third stitch with the needle and the string, I was like, because my mom, you know, at that point in my life had already demonstrated that she was not capable of handling extreme situations, and I would find that out real quick when I had to learn how to drive the first time she had an episode on a major roadway back east where I was born and raised, and I just had to just do it. I had to Route 40 in Delaware. You know, my mom just gets out of the car and leaves me and my sister just sitting there in the car. Like, okay.
0: Well, you learned the hard way, but you did it before. Brad, the great old singer Nat King Cole died at the age of 45. Bobby Darin, 37. That's way too young. What's an age that you think is a comfortable age that when you go, you can say to yourself, I lived a good long life?
1: Well, that's a great question. I don't know that there's an ideal age. I mean, if I had to pick a number, I'd say, I don't know, 85. But I know people who I've got, in fact, I tell her story in my book. I knew a young woman who had two young teenage daughters. She was probably in her early 40s, and she developed bone cancer that spread rapidly up into her spine and her neck and paralyzed her from the neck down. So she had to lay at home in bed. Her family and attendants had to feed her. She was in the kind of place where, like we talked about throughout the show, she could easily have decided, I really don't want to live anymore. And yet, just the opposite happened with her. She had chemotherapy, very powerful. She had to go into the hospital. The chemotherapy was so powerful for her cancer. And while she was in the hospital, the chemo was so powerful that she passed out, fell on the floor, hit her head, and, had serious head trauma, was unconscious for a while. And when she woke up and came back home, and I visited her twice, and I, like I said, I tell her story in the book. She says to me, I've been to the knowledge place. She had her whole attitude and her whole self had been transformed somehow. And she was, you know, she said to me, we are all like ants. We run around, we're stuck in our little tiny bodies, we run into each other, we don't know what we're doing. But in this place that I've come to, I can see from a lot higher up what we're actually about. She was actually really happy lying there paralyzed in bed, and she stayed that way until she died. It's one of the few cases I've seen where she was actually fully transformed into sort of an enlightened being. Like I said, I had to visit her a couple of times just to make sure what she had actually happened to her. So, you know, in answer to your question, I think any age, a person can come to the end of their life and come to terms with it. But the ideal, you know, obviously is to live a long, happy, healthy life. And lucky for many of us, that's a lot more common now than it has been in the past.
0: That's right.
1: I think there's a good chance that many of us will hit 100 years old before we die, the way things are going. So, you know, older and healthier, I'd have to say, is probably better for most people.
0: Could you see me as a 100-year-old talk show host?
1: No question. You're going strong, George. I mean, you got big momentum here, so just keep it up.
0: Well, at 100, I might be going like, and now let's go to my yacht in New York. Hi, my yacht. Go ahead.
2: Oh, I tell you, there's so many breakthroughs with frequency and energy medicine. But I must say to Richard, now, and to the beloved community, namaste. The divine in me salutes the divine in you. You are a part of God, Richard. Listen to music. Increase your energy, and you will be awed by the beauty of the stars and the heavens. I suggest Salt Coast by Kay Tempest, she doesn't even have a name like the Indigo Children. So get on the path with the Coasties. Now, I have a couple points of information. New York State, I heard it on City Watch Thursdays at 5 a few weeks ago. Amy Paulson, Assemblywoman, is a part of what is about to be passed in New York State, joining four other states, medical aid in dying, but they're also going to, some other state or states, do something where people can use psilocybin, colloquial known as magic mushrooms, and they might change their mind. So, okay. I want to suggest, because everyone is dealing with pain in these days, Tell Me Where It Hurts by PhD Rachel Zofnis. And she studies pain, and she told some stories that you got to read, Dr. Brad, The New Science of Pain and How to Heal. And it's not in your body. It's a mind-body connection. And a physical therapist, Dr. Tom Padilla, solving the root cause of pain and how you uncover the true source of your physical pain and get back to an active, pain-free lifestyle without painkillers or surgery. Now, my question also, and it's in two words in Latin, memento mori, okay? Remember you die. Okay, that's what people have lost. Edgar Casey was about to step into an elevator. He saw that there were, this confirms your recent thoughts, he looked at, he saw no auras, and he didn't step in, and that elevator had a terrible accident. All the people died. I saw Daniel on film. What a handsome, great spirit he is, and he reminded us that every person you've ever encountered in your life, you will walk in their shoes. And he had hurt a lot of people, and so we will all experience that. But my main question is, if you could write a trustees
3: or had some kind of a magic wand, what would you, before you die, how would you change the allopathic prescriptions and surgery focus medical training system? And I'll listen over the air. Thank you, George and Tommy.
0: Maybe if you would change it at all, Brad, would you?
1: I think I would. I think that we meaning medicine, medical science, medical practice, is so oriented toward materialism, meaning create medicines, we create all kinds of treatments that have effects on the physical body. My only problem with that is that the attitude sort of is, if you can't measure something with our instruments, if you can't sense it with our eyes and ears, it doesn't exist. And I do have a problem with that. So I think what I would change is I would have more education about the healing power of presence. I would, presence meaning, learning how to center yourself in the deepest part of yourself, below who you even think you are, deepest part of yourself, and meet, people who are suffering from that place. I think if we concentrated on teaching that as well as technology, the labs and all the scientific materialistic stuff that we're already so good at, combine that with deep listening and deep presence, I think we'd have a much more powerful way of dealing with illness, especially when our science can't cure it. I think we could move beyond that, really into true healing for people who need it.
0: Let's go east of the Rockies. Dottie's with us in Florida. Hello, Dottie.
4: Hi, Tom. Sorry. Wanted to say hi to Dr. Stewart. And I've had positive experiences with my younger siblings that had to go on hospice. My brother decided to be at home. My sister was to the point where she couldn't decide. She got an incurable disease that's very rare. And it took them almost 2 months before they figured out what it was, between the doctors and one hospital and then going to the university hospital here in Florida. And she had ended up with a CJD disease. And we had to put her in hospice, and it was a very good place. I know my last day with her, I was there for 4 hours. She was completely because she started with balance problems, and that's when she started going to the doctor. And then it got to where work decided that she needed to stay home until she got this figured out, because she was getting very confused, and it's not like her because she's very smart. And when we took her to the university and we were in the emergency room, I told the doctor, I don't think they've done a spinal tap yet. They need to do that. And it takes 3 weeks before it comes back. So she was in the hospital for 3 weeks at that university. And then, of course, we had to put her in hospice. And 4 hours before she passed, we always loved going to the ocean. So I had the nurse put the TV on the ocean sounds, and we just sat there, She's completely unconscious. But just about an hour after I left, she passed away.
0: Sounds like you gave her a great ending, though, Dottie. A great ending. We're almost out of time, Brad. Give out your website, if you would, sir.
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0: And we've got that linked up for you at coasttocoastam.com. 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
1: Yes, they can, and I'm happy to email back.
0: And the name of the book, Facing Death, Spirituality, Science, and Surrender at the End of Life. Thank you, Brad, for being on the show, and keep in touch with us, all right?
1: I will, George. Thanks much. It's been great to be on here for another time.
0: All right, my friend. On our next Coast to Coast program, we're going to talk about ghost hunting and giants of Ireland on Coast to Coast AM. For Dan Galante, Tom Danheiser, Sue Tricus, Lex Lonehood, Sean Ladasur, Alec Fernandez, Tim Banal, Mary Berry, George Knapp, and Richard Serrett, I'm George Norrie, somewhere out there on Coast to Coast AM. We'll see you on our next edition. Until then, be safe, everyone.

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7: From ABC News, I'm Sherry Preston. It took us all the way until October, but for the first time this year, parts of the Gulf Coast are preparing for a hurricane. Here's ABC's Melissa Adan.
8: Hurricane Isaias is strengthening in the Gulf, and communities are preparing, stocking up on supplies. The storm has now become the Atlantic's first hurricane of the season. Forecasters say the storm could rapidly intensify. The storm is expected to approach the Mississippi, Alabama, and Florida Panhandle coast Friday into Saturday.
7: D.C. Reeves is the mayor of Pensacola.
9: Let's just have the mindset to overprepare. I think that's what we've illustrated here, is that we're not taking anything to chance.
7: This ties a 121-year-old record for the latest date for the first hurricane of the Atlantic season. Over and over again in President Trump's latest campaign stop, again in Texas, he was interrupted by protesters last night. At one point, the president saying,
10: "If there are any more paid protesters, please raise your hand and get the hell out of here."
7: Trump in San Antonio trying to rally Republicans to vote for GOP Senate candidate Ken Paxton, who is in a tight race with Democrat James Tallarico. ABC's Rachel Scott.
11: The question now, in a state like Texas, where President Trump won by double digits, does that mean that they're suddenly voting for the Democrat? Or does that simply mean that they're just going to stay home and sit out this election altogether?
7: She is awake and angry. That's what lawyers for Krista Pike say after she recovered from getting 2 doses of what were supposed to be lethal injections last week in Tennessee. Robin Maher is head of the Death Penalty Information Center.
12: We have seen other executions that need to be halted halfway through, but this is the first time that anyone has received 2 doses of lethal drugs and survived. So this is truly extraordinary.
7: Arrested in Minnesota, an 18-year-old accused of plotting a terror attack at the Giant Mall of America. Officials say bought an AK-47 and hundreds of rounds of ammo from an FBI agent. This is ABC News.
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7: President Trump now says he does not think the death of a woman at an anti-plague lab in Russia was connected to work on a possible bioweapon. Russian officials say she died of pneumonia, but so far have not said what caused it. The CDC says it will monitor any travelers to the U.S. from that part of Russia. Anger and protests in Spain after the death of an 87-year-old woman who found herself at the middle of the fight over affordable housing. She was evicted from her longtime Madrid home after a rent increase. As the investigation ramps up into how Cornell University responded to allegations of rape at a frat house in 2024, ABC News Chief Investigative Correspondent Aaron Katursky says we're hearing more from both sides.
19: With growing protests at Cornell University, we're hearing from an attorney for Giglio Lopes, one of the fraternity brothers. Jane Doe is accused of rape, who is still a student on campus.
20: There was no evidence whatsoever that Giglio had non-consensual sex.
19: Lopes's lawyer addressing claims Jane Doe was incapacitated by drugs and alcohol that night. We asked Jane Doe's attorney about Giglio Lopes's recollection of that night.
21: Obviously, what are they going to say? It was consensual.
19: Jane Doe's attorney told us she has been getting threats, but he described her as fearless and determined to make college campuses safer for women.
7: ABC's Aaron Katursky reporting there. A sign of just how hot the housing market in San Francisco is, a home there just sold for $15 million, double the asking price, almost. Sherry Preston, ABC News.
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0: Land of America and the gateway to the West. Good morning, good evening, wherever you may be, across the nation, around the world. I'm George Norrie, and this is Coast to Coast AM. Later tonight, facing death and coping with it. Here's what's happening. Hurricane Isaias is forecast to track northeastward and quickly ramp up into a larger hurricane while over the central Gulf. AccuWeather hurricanes say this has become the first hurricane of the 2026 season, making it the latest first hurricane to form in the Atlantic Basin in over 100 years. Be careful out there. President Donald Trump said that the U.S. is doing extremely well against Iran, declaring that the country's military is shot and suggesting a decision is coming soon on how to bring the conflict to an end. The Iranian president dismissed talks with the United States as meaningless, and the Treasury Secretary, Scott Bessent, said that the U.S. sanctions and the maritime blockade have crippled Iran's oil trade. With more on today's activities, here's our Tom Danheiser. Tommy?
1: Well, George, the U.S.-Iran conflict remains in a high-stakes standoff as President Donald Trump declared Iran's military capacity is heavily degraded. Diplomatic negotiations are currently stalled while maritime clashes around the Strait of Hormuz have reached record weekly highs. Vice President J.D. Vance appeared to soften U.S. demands on Iran to end the war Tuesday, telling Reuters that Tehran must do something meaningful to reduce its nuclear enrichment, despite President Trump's saying he wanted Iran to have no enrichment. A senior military official said on Wednesday that Iran will soon block what it calls illegal shipping routes through the Strait of Hormuz and claimed Iran's armed forces have full control over the vital waterway. Secretary of State Marco Rubio said earlier that Iran had lost complete control of the strait and there's almost as much oil flowing out now as there was before the conflict began. Meanwhile, according to the Saudi General Authority of Civil Aviation, a total of 3 civilians, including 2 women, have been killed and 36 injured in Houthi attacks on Alba and King Khalid International Airports. George?
0: Thank you, Tom. An unholy alliance is being blamed for instigating the violence seen across France, as experts point to a bond between extreme left and radical Islamic groups. What began as protests over school conditions and funding is entering its third week, and the factors behind the widespread, more violent protests are being debated. Author Howard Bloom is with us, and I asked him to check into this. Howard, what do you see out there?
2: Well, on September 17th at the Lycée Saint-Exupéry in Crete, just southeast of Paris, teachers went on strike over missing administrative and health staff, missing aides for disabled pupils, unreplaced teachers, water leaks, a broken window left unrepaired, toilets frequently out of service, and classrooms that were stifling in summer. The next day, students began blockading the school. Some of them would soon advance to firing mortar-style fireworks into student gathering areas and trying to torch the buildings. According to the French newspaper Le Monde, no political party organized that first eruption. It was a case of spontaneous combustion, but it soon exploded. 20 days later, France is in the uprising's third week. The upheaval is upspread to more than 1,000 high schools. Many were shut down. On October 6th, the Interior Ministry counted roughly 266,000 demonstrators nationwide, including 56,000 in Paris. Organizers claimed that number was considerably higher. By October 7th, more than 6,000 people had been arrested, most of them teenagers, and 761 police officers had been injured, and the movement is still growing. But between one high school in Crete and a nationwide revolt, something happened. Political organizations with ambitions far beyond fixing classrooms moved in. One is the left-wing political party, France Unbowed, LFI. LFI did not start the uprising, but its politicians moved in within days, promoted the movement on social media, appeared at blockades, and openly called for the protests to spread. LFI's goal is blunt. It wants to ignite what it calls the citizens' revolution. But the real demon in the new stew is radical Islam, particularly a group called the Muslim Brotherhood. The Brotherhood was started in 1928, then turned into a belief system that would be explosively popular by an Egyptian who came to America to study the culture for nearly 2 years, was disgusted by the ways American society broke the moral codes of traditional Islam, came home, and started a movement to overthrow the West. That movement has thrived in astonishing ways. Today it is active in over 70 countries, including the United States and all the major nations of Europe. The Muslim Brotherhood's goal is to overturn the West and ultimately to wipe out the entire Western way of life, from beer and football to women in bikinis, not to mention constitutions, democracy, and your religion if it doesn't happen to be Islam. France's interior ministry, like most Western sources, vastly understates the case. It describes the Muslim Brotherhood's goal as merely creating what it calls a counter-society. The Muslim Brotherhood is stoking the fire of France's student uprising through its local branch, the Muslim Students of France,

0: The city was clothed in jewels and gilded with gold when the miserable 57,000 people left in the abandoned city of Rome were stripping marble from Rome's monuments to turn the stone down to lime. In 629 AD, Muhammad said that Islam would take Constantinople. First, Muslim armies pried enormous territories out of the Eastern Roman Empire's hands, out of the hands of Constantinople. But the armies of Islam couldn't conquer the city itself. The Muslims persisted through failure after failure, year after year, generation after generation, and in 1453, after 30 generations and 824 years, they finally succeeded. The Muslim armies broke through Constantinople's gargantuan system of city walls, defeated the few soldiers who were left, looted and plundered for roughly 2 days and nights, then stopped. They turned the world's biggest church into a mosque, and eventually they renamed the city Constantinople or Istanbul. Then they set another goal, taking what they called Rumia, Rome, toppling the West. A small but significant part of the energy of the French student street riots is being used to advance that goal.
1: We'll see what happens in France. Thanks, Howard. Young Americans are reconsidering the value of a college degree, given the high cost of college and the prospect of taking on student loan debt, which is prompting some colleges and universities to cut tuition costs to attract students and boost enrollment. A report by Bloomberg noted that several colleges and universities have announced plans to lower their tuition either this year or in the next academic year when students arrive on campus in the fall of 2027. John Truman Wolf, the publisher of the financial newsletter Strategic Financial Intelligence, with us. What do you think of that story, John?
2: Well, it's interesting, George. I mean, the tuition skyrocketed as the government poured money into the student loan program across the country. Interestingly, relative to this story, the big, beautiful bill that just passed this year cut back on those student loan programs, and I think that's definitely a factor in what the colleges are planning to do, because the students don't have the tuition. Of course, it cuts back. George, I went to San Jose State University back in the day. I have a BA and an MA from there, and the tuition today there is $7,400 a year. When I went to school there, it was zero. Zero. Jeez. for people living in the state of California. So it's really been I think the government has controlled this a bunch. And since the government has decided to cut back on some of these student loan programs that gets these kids graduating with debts of $100,000, I think it's a good thing that it's being cut back.
1: All right, my friend, John Truman Wolf. What's the difference between the terms Planet X, Nibiru, and Nemesis? In a moment, preparedness author Marshall Masters explains next on Coast to Coast AM. 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

0: 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Thank you for listening, and have a fantastic day.
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0: 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He specializes in earth changes, space threats, sustainable survival strategies. 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Marshall, welcome back. How have you been?
1: Good. Good to be back, George.
0: So what's out there? Planet X, Nibiru, Nemesis, or all of them?
1: Well, it's all of them. I can give you know, what helps everybody, because they hear all these names, is there's a quick rundown. It's all historical. So it started with the discovery of Uranus, first the planet discovered with a telescope. Then they found a perturbation in its orbit. That led to the discovery of Neptune, and then Neptune had a perturbation, a little zigzag that would happen in its orbit. And then for a long time, it was called Neptune's Perturber. And after that, it went from Europe to America. In about 1905, Percival Lowell founded the Lowell Observatory in Flagstaff, Arizona. He coined the term Planet X, which is not the 10th planet. Planet X, as he coined it, just describes, we know it exists, even though we can't see it, but by virtue of how it affects objects we can see. And that went on, and that was actually led to the discovery of Pluto, which is not Neptune's perturber, not big enough. The next major step was in 1940, the astronomer Carlos Muñoz-Ferrada, he declared in 1940 that it was, he called it a black star in her colobus. People are going to hear those terms. And then Nemesis came in actually about the time I was a sophomore in high school in the 60s. And that's how I learned about all of this stuff, was from my science teacher, who was all excited. There was a lot of great coverage in the mainstream media, and it was called Nemesis theory, that we lived in a binary star system. Nemesis is a brown dwarf star, and it's in orbit, and it has its own planets. It's a mini constellation.
0: And so, a binary star system means the sun has a duplicate star, right?
1: It has, it's got a smaller companion star. A brown dwarf is, probably about 7 to 10 times the size of Jupiter. And it's the kind of thing, it's in a very long orbit, which was actually Zachariah Sitchin was the one who got that. And it's a 3,600 lunar year orbit, but it, and it spins, of that time, it spends 10 years up in the northern skies, above the sun's equator, if you will, and the rest of the time it's in deep in the southern skies. And so it was, Nemesis was first observed in 1983 with the IRAS infrared telescope. And that was when the kibosh was on it. They started suppressing it so people wouldn't know about it, which is kind of sad, because I go back and I look at, you know, articles that were written about Planet X in like New York Times and Wall Street Journal. It was really excellent coverage. And then there was a suppression. To give people an idea of the suppression that's going on, if they go to my website, YOWUSA.com, we've been doing a series of signs articles tracking this since 2015. And in our signs 117 article called Disturbing New Highs, we saw a record-breaking August. In all of the, we've spent a decade tracking all of these fireballs, and it was huge. I mean, March, August just boom.
0: And it was like, beyond any month that we've had, hasn't it?
1: Beyond any month for over a decade.
0: Wow.
1: And it really stunned us. We published it, and then our article, Signs 117, actually set off a suppression trigger, and three sites were taken down that were dealing with it. The first two were just pure science sites, American Meteor Organization, AMO, and then the IMO, or excuse me, AMS and IMO. Both of those sites were taken down. This is not an issue for, you know, a site like Coast. I mean, you have got awesome webmasters. They wouldn't let anybody get at you. But these were, you know, these guys are kind of amateur webmasters. And they're not amateurs now. They're having a rebuild. The third, so those two that we, we use for the reporting, that's actually like when we reported Signs 117, and it was just breathtaking, the uptick. I mean, it was like a hockey stick. And that site was, they took them down. They took down the other site that we use. And because now the reporting is going to be delayed. They don't want people seeing what's something. And then it's going to take these sites a couple of months, so the reporting is not going to be there. The third one was a podcaster, and we did an interview on that, and they hit him as well, just the same way. And if you go and you read my article, Signs 118, I actually lay it out for everybody so they can see what suppression looks like and how it operates and who it hits and why it hits them. And it was really, I just collected the evidence and documented it, and I have all the screenshots and people can see what's going on. They definitely do not want us to know what is happening for the remainder of this year.
0: Why not? Is it panic?
1: Because they've always, well, panic, but it's mostly, you know, we used to say it's panic. What I see is it's part of the depopulation agenda. And the first to die are the last to know. And that's exactly what they're doing. They started that by suppressing the data in 1983. And they just didn't want anybody to know about it. And so that they can build their deep underground military bases, and they're going to decide who survives and who doesn't. So it's part of that. And that's the reason why I just don't want to call people names for not knowing or not being interested, like sheeple and things like that. How can you know if there's that much suppression?
0: Why did the ancients seem to know, Marshall, more about this than we do today?
1: Well, we know that they did in the Colburn Bible. I think they, the ancient Egyptians, and talk about this, that there were, I think, according to the Egyptians, four or five documented flybys of this Nemesis mini constellation. And the stuff that they wrote it in the, about the same time as the five books of Moses. This was the last flyby was actually Exodus, which was a global event. It affected a lot of people. And then the one previous to that, which was a pole shift event, was Noah and the flood. Now there are, according to some estimates, like 150 great deluge accounts around the world in various societies and cultures, their wisdom, their folklore. The ancients were talking about it. They were sending us messages and saying, hey, you know, you need to be aware of this. And I think what the Egyptians said that was quite cogent, and they just said, only the wise will know of its coming.
0: Stay with us, Marshall. We're going to take a short break. Marshall Masters with us as we talk about the incredible things going on out there in space on Coast to Coast AM.

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1: And I wanted to talk to you anyway about the UFO reports, what you think of them.
2: The best thing about it is it's really exciting. We got complete vindication because basically what happened was is the government admitted that we don't know what these spots, these objects, these bright lights are, but basically you can help the government because the thing we're finding out is government's not that bright and they need our help. So that's where Coast to Coast AM comes in and George Norrie comes in. Because you're going to have people on here that will give the government investigators an idea where to look, how to look, and what to look for. So it really does a lot of validation of the history of this show. And this is a huge step forward to getting to the truth. Because for the first time, we have the U.S. government admitting that there's something to this. Really admitting there's something to this. And that's the big step for all of us.
0: Classic Cuts.
3: In the mid-1970s, Fleetwood Mac seemed to have hit the end of its road. On the advice of their producer, they decided to take a chance on two little-known musicians, Lindsey Buckingham and Stevie Nicks. Christine McVie tells us about Over My Head, the first hit off the new lineup's debut album.
4: That was written about a guy who shall not be named because he's quite well known. It was one of the first songs we did on the White Fleetwood Mac album, and it was the least developed song of all, and we knew it needed something. We played it and played it and played it, and I wasn't too crazy about it at all until a brainstorm happened, and I said, why don't we get in like a cheap half-isa or a Vox Continental or something. Lo and behold, that's exactly what it needed. It just tied all the other parts together, and we started adding to it, and then I re-sung it, and it ended up being one of the first singles, I think.
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1: Few more weeks, it'll be Halloween. 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And then after that, it's the Giants of Ireland with Doug Elwell on Coast to Coast AM.
0: And remember to lock the door, too, when Coast to Coast AM is on. 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
1: It's time to congratulate you for your efforts to get UFO UAP disclosure. 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
6: That's what you have to do if you're an activist. 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And ultimately, we got disclosure. And you're here to see it, and so am I.
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0: And welcome back, George Norrie, along with Marshall Masters, as we talk about the incredible story of what's out there in the universe. Marshall, why aren't we getting more amateur astronomers telling us about this? You would think they have nothing to lose.
1: Well, it's the same thing as, do you want to, if you're a pilot, do you want to report a UFO? And pilots don't want to do it. They don't want to get the heat. We do see amateur astronomers. They are starting to report because things are happening. Folks, come to my site, YOWUSA.com, or just MarshallMasters.com. And what you want to look for to see what's in the sky right now, right in front of us, is it's our Nemesis collection. Now, we're tracking, people are observing this from all around the world, and they're taking smartphone pictures and they're putting them up on social media, and we're out there harvesting that. And we probably have about 1,000 to 1,500 of these unique observations. And what we do for our Nemesis collection, which is now, we started it in June of last year, and now we have well over 500 authenticated images. We test them. We have a very precise procedure to test them. And if you see our Nemesis collection, there's over 500 of them, and they're all stunning two suns in the sky. Typically, these are at near sunset, quite often are going to be over a large body of water, an ocean, so you're on oceanfront property, or you're up at 30,000 feet in a commercial jet airliner, and that's where right now it's the best, because Nemesis is close to the sun. And so if you get on there, I have a collections, and you can buy them and keep receiving them every month, and as a part of the subscription. And I've set them up so that you can share them with friends. I don't want people talking about it to their friends, because they get knee-jerk denial syndrome.
0: Right. Right.
1: And, you know, it's tough. So you just take one of these, there's 500 pixels wide, attach it to an email, put it on somewhere, and just throw it out there. Throw the images out there. You know, an image is worth 1,000 words. You can also find them on my X channel. Just go to X, look for Marshall Masters, and the one that's got a blue check mark, it's Your Own World USA channel. And I put a lot of these up there, and you can see them, you can follow it, and if people really appreciate it, I get a lot of compliments. I also have people started posting. We do most of our science research on our Telegram channel, and you can get all our social media links just by going to YOWUSA.com, and you can see all of our social media links, and you can follow it from there. That's a good thing to do. You can see it for yourself. Otherwise, there's just a lot of suppression. For example, we're tracking an observatory in Hawaii, and Nemesis is next to the sun every day right in front of their telescopes. And we have the images, you know, because we're using this webcam. And I guess the only way a professional and astronomer is going to see what's in the sky in front of him, if it's Nemesis, is if he's a smoker. So pray for a smoker, because he's got to go outside to light up, you know? And how are you going to miss it, right?
0: What is the worst that could happen when Nemesis comes by?
1: Well, I just put up an article about that, called Nemesis Outbound 2026 to 2030. And this is what I did was I give a little bit of history, and then I take people into it, and I say, all right, let's take a look at what happens. Because it's right now, it's coming down. You know, when we've been tracking it since 2020, when it crossed into the northern skies, reached perihelion, its closest distance to the sun in 24. We've been tracking it. Now it's heading back down to go back to the southern skies. And what we're showing, these are our projections, and that's, we have to put that caveat, it's a projection based on the data that we're getting out of our science articles. But we estimate that sometime late this year or midway into 2027, it is going to cross over the orbit of Mercury. And at that point, it's going to be a little more elevated in the sky. It'll be, more people will be able to see it, and it will begin to appear a little larger. Then in late 27 to mid 2028, we project that it will cross over the orbit of Venus. And at that time, it will be noticeably larger than our sun. At that point, it will be the largest celestial body in our solar system. And this is when you'll start seeing the wings, which is the Nemesis cloud that we call it. And this is what was documented by the ancient Sumerians as translated by Zachariah Sitchin, who is my hero.
0: And God rest his soul.
1: God rest his soul. He was an amazing man. I had a chance to work with him on a few things, and I can tell you, he dotted his I's and crossed his T's. And he was an amazing fellow. Then what we're projecting, you know, once it's over the orbit of Venus, I think that's when we're going to start seeing the fake news. The mainstream media is going to continue doing what it's doing, being dismissive, telling people, it's just a pretty light show, nothing's going to hit us. And when people hear it's not going to hit us, then they just tend to dismiss it and throw it off. But that's a lie. It's already affecting us. And it is the inner core of our planet is being perturbed by it. You know, we're seeing these strange weather patterns. Things are getting a little bizarre on the surface, which is a result of the inner core getting a little off balance. And that is causing magma plumes that are rising up to the lithosphere and then working their way down. And this is causing a lot of problems. So it's already affecting us with a different form of cosmic radiation and gravitational attraction.
0: Are we talking, Marshall, about problems of biblical proportions here?
1: Pardon?
0: Are we talking about problems of biblical proportions?
1: Absolutely.
0: Oh, boy.
1: Okay, it is going to start, it's going to, by the time it gets over Venus orbit, which is late 27 to mid 28, where it's going to be definitely noticeable. And, however, when it crosses over our orbit, which will be what we're projecting is mid, late 28 to mid 29 in that range, it's going to, you know, it's going to be so big, and it's no longer going to be something they can suppress. It's just going to be in our face. People are going to see it. And by that time, we're going to be having a lot more natural disasters that are happening, earthquakes, all forms of things. It's just, it's all hazard. It's not one thing. People tend to like to say, what's that one thing? And I say, no, when it rains, it pours. It's going to be all kinds of stuff. And then it's going to probably cross over the orbit of Mars in 29, late 29 to 2030. And this is going to be
0: too long away.
1: Huh?
0: It's not too long away.
1: Not too long away. And then once it goes past the ecliptic, that's the plane of our system. An easy way to think about that. The ecliptic, imagine a dot in the center of the sun and make it expand it out to a concentric concentric ring through the equator of the sun out to the constellations of the zodiac. And that's the ecliptic. And when it reaches that point where it transitions from northern sky, which is above the sun, to the southern skies below the sun, is going to be late 2030, sometime into 2031. But once it's below the ecliptic, that's when the pole shift is going to happen. And the pole shift will be a biblical event. It's already been. Noah's flood was a pole shift event. That's what we're going to go through. In the Colburn Bible, the story is called Sisuda and Hanok. And it was about a king, Sisuda, who had hired Hanok, a boat builder, to build the ark. And very similar, you had, you know, mysterious figures coming and warning them to do something. The Colburn version, the Egyptian version of it, has a lot of the same details as in the five books of Moses, Genesis account. But they have a whole lot more, a whole lot more. And like one of the things that's interesting is when you're looking at people talking about the story of Noah and the flood, they're always showing that Noah built the ark on the side of a mountain. All right? Well, I didn't read that in Genesis. Maybe I didn't have the right version of the Bible. But, you know, in the Colburn Bible, there's an explanation of that. And it was a large tsunami that hit. Now, also, you're going to have water that's the fountains of the deep that are going to come up. There's massive amounts of water underneath the skin of our planet. And all of this gravitational force that's exerted is going to push that up, and it's going to burst out. But in the Colburn Bible, it's talking about a huge tsunami, a 1,000-foot-high wall of water, probably.
0: Oh, my God, huge. And where will that hit, do you know?
1: Anywhere you're on a coastal area is not good. You know, it's like the three real estate laws of premium property: location, location, location.
0: Yeah.
1: You don't want to be along a coastline. It's going to be, you want to be about 150 miles inland of a coastline, and at least to have about 2,000 feet above sea level. That's a good general guideline. So, you know, for example, where I live in Maine, I'm perfectly situated. And on the other hand, 90% of the population lives along the coastline of Maine. They're not going to make it. They're toast.
0: Will there be a warning?
1: Pardon?
0: Will there be a warning?
1: Oh, well, there's warnings now. It just depends on when do people wake up to what's happening. And I think that'll be in about 2028. You're going to start having them waking up. But that's going to be like the 20-25% of the population that thinks for themselves. And the rest of them are just, you know, they're going to, well, you know, let's see what it is. Let's see what it is. And they're going to be dismissive and push it off. And unfortunately, that's not going to help them to be effective.
0: Will there still be government denial at that point?
1: Unless something dramatic happens with it, yeah, the denial is going to continue. Because the elites, again, it's part of the depopulation agenda. COVID is part of the depopulation agenda. If you look at what's happening, particularly in the United States, we have the male exodus. Women are, you know, saying, where are the good men? They all disappeared. They don't want to approach us anymore.
0: The guys are gone, huh?
1: Yeah, the guys are gone. You know, and but I had to research this a lot for my book, Mars Beta, Seeds to the Stars, because I was writing about, really, when I wrote that book, it's, you know, saying, let's create a subculture of space farmers, much like the Amish would along the Amish model. Because the important thing with Mars Beta is how do we get the guys to get back in the game? They're all on the sidelines. They don't hate women. They would like to have a nice relationship. But the men are intimidated by all of the institutional suppression and the high risks of, you know, being dragged into court on some frivolous thing. So the guys just, you know, they're doing the smart thing. They're just doing the math and saying the numbers don't work out. Well, we're going to have a massive depopulation with this because of the suppression of information. And we need to get the men back in the game, back to approaching the women. And so that's what Mars Beta is about. It's about saying, all right, what are the most successful models? Who's procreating right now? That's a big issue, because with Mother Nature, species must do three things to avoid extinction. One, they have to feed themselves. Two, they have to be able to adapt to changes in their environment. And three, they must procreate. And we are not procreating. Our birth rate is unsustainable and we're circling the drain.
0: Marshall, we're going to take a short break and come back and take phone calls with you. Marshall Masters with us as we talk about Planet X, Nibiru, Nemesis, whatever you want to call it. But he says it's coming and it's coming fast.
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3: From ABC News, I'm Sherry Preston. It's been 121 years since an Atlantic hurricane formed this late in the season, but here it comes. Folks in the Florida Panhandle and along the Alabama Gulf Coast are bracing for Isaias.
4: Officials warn the storm could strengthen quickly as it moves over warm Gulf waters. Florida has declared a state of emergency in 25 counties, while Alabama has issued a state of emergency covering 40 counties. The storm is also impacting White House plans. President Trump says he may reconsider a planned trip to Alabama this weekend after learning a hurricane was headed their way.
3: ABC's Melissa Adan. Timing of the storm expected to make landfall tomorrow night into Saturday. The president was back in Texas last night. He has returned to the reliably red state numerous times to campaign for GOP Senate candidate Ken Paxton against his Democratic opponent, James Tallarico.
5: And you know, if they get in, and remember, with like a guy like Tallarico, it's basically one vote. It's so important. Forget about for Texas. It's still just one vote. It's a killer in Congress because we have a very close majority.
3: Krista Pike, the woman who survived Tennessee's attempt to execute her, is said to be awake and angry and confused about what happened. One thing that Robin Maher, director of the Death Penalty Information Center, points out.
6: We do know that there was no training for setting an IV, which is the thing we think went wrong. We think the staff were unable to set an IV in Krista Pike's arms, despite poking her a number of times and trying to access a vein.
3: Pike's lawyer is asking her death sentence be commuted to life in prison. An 18-year-old in Minnesota under arrest, caught in an FBI sting. Agents say he purchased an AK-47 and planned to shoot up the Mall of America. The attorney for one of the Cornell students accused of raping a woman in a frat house 2 years ago says she was coherent and capable of making a decision that night and that the sex was consensual. Jane Doe's attorney disputes that. 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
3: Paying for heating oil this winter will cost you more. Bill Morrell is president of Atlantic Heating in Portland, Maine, and says their prices are also all over the place.
12: The market is so volatile. The other day, my supplier sent me a text message at 8 o'clock that they were going up 10 cents at 9 o'clock. Then at 11 o'clock, they went up another nickel. And then at 2 o'clock, they went up another dime. It's just the way the market is right now.
3: The war in Iran is the main reason for it, most analysts say. In Fort Worth, Texas, Opal Lee celebrated her 100th birthday this week. ABC's Michelle Franson has more on who she is and why she matters.
13: For decades, Texas icon Opal Lee made the Freedom Walk and pushed to make Juneteenth a holiday. The date, June 19, 1865, is when those enslaved in Galveston learned they were finally free. 2 years after President Abraham Lincoln issued the Emancipation Proclamation, Lee, at a celebration of the milestone, expressed she's thankful for every day and step.
14: I could do a holy dance.
13: In 2021, Lee was at the White House when President Biden signed the bill making Juneteenth a federal holiday. Michelle Franzen, ABC News.
3: If you've been booking hotel stays through Priceline, you may have been hit with unexpected fees. Reuters says the FTC is looking into whether the site has been promising to send users to hotel websites to complete their transactions, but instead is sending them to a different site that tacks on extra charges. Sherry Preston, ABC News.
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0: And welcome back to Coast, George Norrie with you, along with Marshall Masters. His website is linked up at coasttocoastam.com. Marshall, what was that first moment that got you interested in this topic?
1: What it was back in about 1999, started working with a group. We were three of us were in Mensa together, and we wanted to understand why they keep talking about global warming. And so we started looking at that, and one thing led to another. What we found was that it's not just Earth. Every planet in our system with an atmosphere, no matter how light, is being affected much the same way that Earth is. That's what led us to Planet X. And I published my first article, I think it was in January 2002. And I have been at it ever since.
0: You haven't given up. You have not given up at all.
1: I have not given up. And, you know, what got me committed wasn't seeing it. I mean, I have seen it with my own eyes now. But it was a report of a NASA probe that was tracking the sun. And what it showed was that the sun was interacting with an object that was in the southern skies, much in the description of Zachariah Sitchin, and what he was talking about. And when that came through, then we saw the interaction. The sun was in a tussle with something large in its southern skies. That for me was the moment. That was it. I was sold. I saw what was coming. You know, so it's been that way. But actually, the first time I learned about Nemesis was in 1969 when I had my high school science teacher was going on about Nemesis theory, which was very big. And then the whole conversation was suppressed and shut down. And it was kind of a sad thing because he was excited because he was reading about Nemesis theory, which was what it was called at that time, and all the mainstream media outlets. And then, of course, boom.

0: Nemesis theory. And then it didn't connect with me until we were trying to figure out global warming. And then you could say at that point I walked backwards into Planet X.
1: Let's take some calls for you, Marshall. They're lining up for you. Let's start with Lewis in Pennsylvania. Lewis, go for it.
2: Hello, George. Thank you for taking my call.
1: Sure,
2: George, I have two comments and a question for Mr. Masters, and I'll hang up.
1: All right.
2: I have two comments. My first question is, Mr. Masters, there's two things you said over the years that really, you know, struck true with me. One was about the, you know, the extreme change in the climate, like really hot, extreme summers and really cold, extreme winters. Then one time you said about, you know, scientists that speak out, they have a tendency to get in accidents and, you know, disappear and things. And that has happened certainly over the last few years. But my question for you, Mr. Masters, is with this proliferation of data centers and AI, is that part of this, all part of this, this thing with the barrel and everything and the cataclysm and the pole shift? And thank you for taking my call, George.
0: You know, that's a really good question. I've been wondering that myself, because they have to observe it, and then they're going to develop a detailed ephemeris, because it's going back into the southern skies. Now, in 2006, we broke the story on the South Pole Telescope, and that was put in that place, and at great expense, and it is the ideal instrument for tracking Nemesis. And also there's Mount Graham in southeast Arizona, and with the Lucifer Project. And of course, you know, there's all kinds of denial. No, the Vatican isn't doing it, but Mount Graham is in a prime position with viewing skies to track this. And then once it goes into the southern skies, it's going to be tracked by the South Pole Telescope, if it's still operational at that time. The thing is, I believe they want to determine if the orbit of Nemesis has changed. This can happen if it gets close enough to Jupiter that, you know, as we've seen with comets, it can affect and make the orbit shorter in duration. So instead of coming back in 3,600 lunar years, it'll come back sooner. You know, I think, what was it, Nostradamus said in a foreword to his book, in a letter to his son, that approximately around 1,800 years from now, Earth would get toasted. It would become lifeless. We'd become the next Venus. Well, that would be consistent with the orbital change of Nemesis. So they're tracking it. They want to see if it's going to change and what we have to do. I think waiting for that conclusion, they're not waiting for it. That's the reason why there's so much activity to get us to put a, you know, million, a thousand, but eventually a million colonists on Mars. And so I'm seeing what the big guys with the big money are doing. They're tracking it. They want to know if it's going to come back sooner. If it changes its orbit, then that could literally be the, you know, turn Earth into another Venus.
1: Marshall, the late Zechariah Sitchin talked about Nibiru and the Anunnaki inhabitants who lived on that planet that came around every 3,600 years. Are you agreeing with the possibility that there are ETs living out there on this Nemesis or whatever it may be?
0: I do. I think one of the books that, you know, all of Zachariah Sitchin's books are amazing. But if you're going to start with one and it's not as technical as the others, and his other books are very technical, it's The Lost Book of Enki, which Enki was the Anunnaki Lord who actually created us genetically by, as the story goes, and as in the book, that our DNA of our hominid ancestors was combined with Anunnaki to create a slave race to mine gold.

0: And if anyone out there has ever had gold fever, and I have, trust me, it's definitely Anunnaki.
1: That'd be interesting. Let's go to Thomas in La Jolla, California. Hi, Tom.
2: Hi, George. George, I thank you and Tom Danheiser for accepting my call. Marshall Masters, wonderful, great research that you're doing. I wanted you to expand on these underground military bases. Here in the United States, we have several. We have NORAD is an obvious one in the Rocky Mountains. Mount Weather in Pennsylvania is a whole underground city with roads and, you know, that type of thing. Allegedly, there's, you know, places like China Lake here in California has an underground facility. The Southern Nevada Nuclear Test Center, which includes Area 51, supposedly has an underground military installation. So, and then if you look at other countries, the Russian Federation allegedly has underground military installations in the Urals. The China, mainland China, has underground military installations in the Tibetan Plateau. So this goes on and on and on. So I was wondering if you would expand more on that, on these underground military bases. It seems to me like they're in your face. They say that they're there for nuclear war, but I think that they're there for the planetary catastrophe.
0: I agree with that, and that's what my research, when I was writing my book, Being in It for the Species, the Universe Speaks, we did a lot of looking into this, and also, you know, I've had conversations with people that talk about the DUMs, the deep underground military bases. What I would definitely suggest for you to follow up and for those out there listening is to find Philip Schneider videos, if you can still find them, because he talks about the DUMs, and this is very serious. The activity of the DUMs started in the 50s, and initially it was, it kind of meddled along, and then it was after the IRAS telescope detected Nemesis way in the southern skies. And for those who remember when Google Sky was operational, that there were the missing star panels, and those missing star panels is where Nemesis was at that time, and they pulled that stuff out. So they saw it, and that's when they put the spurs to their program to build these deep underground military bases. And so they're going, you know, up to 2 miles below ground, and also they have DUMs under the oceans. There's a lot more of them. There's a huge network of these things, and these are the elites. But also, in America, the preparation for our population has basically been FEMA camps and a lot of ammunition. Not very promising what is online for America. Other countries like Russia, Sweden, some of these other, I know from people who are building technologies, concrete domes that are quick to assemble, other people that were doing it, we were talking to a few years back, they are really trying to put as much capacity underground to save their native-born populations. So the DUMs initially were at a slow pace, and it was, you could say it was to survive the wars. However, one of the things that is, since they started doing the DUMs, that's coming back to haunt them, is going to be sinkholes. And we have seen, I mean, if you live in Florida, the sinkholes are sinkholes. But now we have sinkholes, land tears, all of these earth deformations that are happening, and it's strange. These underground bases, sinkholes are a real threat for them. If they have a sinkhole that opens up above the chamber or in the ground beneath it, those communities are in deep kimchi. They're not going to do well. So the short answer is the pace, the rapid pace of construction of dumps coincides with the observations of Nemesis in 1983.
1: Are you confident, Marshall, that the right astronomers will come forward when that day comes and make this announcement?
0: I hope so. You know, it's... we see this one observatory webcam in Hawaii, and Nemesis is right in their faces. I mean, they don't need a telescope. It's right in their faces. And they won't say anything. It's not about do they see it, it's about the intimidation. And the question is how long is that intimidation going to go on? And I think both Trump and Putin really don't like this. If they can free us up from this suppression, I think they will. We have, you know, if Trump is successful in doing what he's doing and reorganizing things and MAGA keeps going, people look at the politics and they want to carp and complain and all of that. But to be honest, folks, you know, with MAGA, America First Gen, you know, agenda, it's going to be your best odds of surviving what's come. They're going to at least let you have a fighting chance. And that's important. People are going to have to organize, pull together, create communities, and procreate, because this is a depopulation event. And that's, we need to do that. That's the reason why I wrote Mars Beta. And yeah, we'll see how it goes.
1: Let's go to Dennis in Missouri. Get a quick one in. Go ahead, Denny.
3: Hey, George. Morning, George. Morning, Marshall.
1: Hello there.
3: For what you both do.
1: Thank you.
3: I think I took a picture of that planet here a while back. It's huge. It was right next to the sun. I saved it on my phone. But I know of several retired military and police that they know something, it seems like, because they're all headed for higher altitude. They're all moving once they retire. And I was wanting to know, what is the safest elevation to be when this pole shift happens? Because I've been trying to get to higher elevation myself, but I might have to make a couple more moves.
1: How high do you go, Marshall, and where do you go?
0: Okay, you want to get at least... yeah, about 2,000 feet above sea level, all right? And you want to be 150 miles from a coastline. Those are general guidelines, all right? But you definitely want to be there. It's, you know, the strategy is fault lines and shorelines. So if you're in the middle of the country, you know, we have fault lines there that you have to be concerned with. So where's the likelihood of natural disasters going to hit you? And just be aware of it and pray on it. I mean, you know, ask God to get in this with you and to lead you. And opportunities will work out for you. And that'll lead you to a place of safety. Creator will help you with this. And as Creator led me to one of the most survivable locations in America.
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1: And I wanted to talk to you anyway about the UFO reports, what you think of them.
2: The best thing about it is it's really exciting. We got complete vindication because basically what happened was is the government admitted that we don't know what these spots, these objects, these bright lights are, but basically you can help the government because the thing we're finding out is the government's not that bright and they need our help. So that's where Coast to Coast AM comes in and George Norrie comes in. Because you're going to have people on here that will give the government investigators an idea where to look, how to look, and what to look for. So it really does a lot of validation of the history of this show. And this is a huge step forward to getting to the truth. Because for the first time, we have the U.S. government admitting that there's something to this. Really admitting there's something to this. And that's a big step for all of us.
3: Hi, I'm Ty Pennington, and this is another one of Ty's tips. I don't know if you've noticed, but I tend to work in situations where there are lots of people trying to get many things accomplished all at the same time. Say, for instance, when we pull in volunteers to help us paint. It's awesome to have the help, but if you're going to do a painting party in your house, heed this advice from someone who really knows. First, cover everything that isn't supposed to get paint on it, including the floors, doors, and the trim. With more people, there are more splatters and more spills. Second, before you start, make sure everyone has a task. I mean, five people with rollers means nobody is cutting in. Look, don't let the group dynamic turn into a war. It's just paint, and chances are any mistake you make can be fixed. I mean, look at me. My parents told me I was a mistake, and I've been fixed. Wait, no, that didn't come out right. But I think I was tutored.
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0: 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A
1: few more weeks, it'll be Halloween. 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And then after that, it's the Giants of Ireland with Doug Elwell on Coast to Coast AM.
0: And remember to lock the door, too, when Coast to Coast AM is on. 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
1: It's time to congratulate you for your efforts to get UFO UAP disclosure. 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
5: 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And ultimately, we got disclosure. 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
1: Next hour, Dr. Brad Stewart joins us to talk about facing death. It's an amazing story, so make sure you're part of it. This being Wednesday, that means two more great programs from the Art Bell Vault.
2: Yes, indeed. We've opened up those doors to the vault where we store over 500 programs in there. We've added one this week from 2008. Art spoke to Professor Michio Kaku as they discussed applying physics to impossible ideas like invisibility, teleportation, and telepathy. And then the next show we put in is from 1998. Art's guest was Peter Davenport of the UFO National Reporting Center. So this is classic audio, folks. We'd like you to take a listen. It's available to Coast Insiders. It's very easy to become an insider.
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4: 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I'm a Coast to Coast Insider, and I'll tell you what. 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Here in West Virginia, we get inundated with snow. 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

0: And welcome back, George Norrie, along with Marshall Masters. Marshall's website is linked up at coasttocoastam.com. Marshall, this thing happens every 3,600 years. Have they had disasters every 3,600 years?
1: According to the accounts in the Colburn Bible, yes. These were written by the ancient Egyptians about the same time as the five books of Moses after Exodus, which was the last flyby event. So it comes around and it comes around and it comes around. It's the difficulty for us historically is, you know, you got 3,600 lunar years. That's an important criteria. You know, right, Sitchin right. didn't mention that. And we had to backtrack that and figure it out because when you use the Gregorian calendar, it doesn't work. But 3,600 lunar years, and it's right on the money. Well, you got 3,600 lunar years. Out of that, only 10 years, it's in the northern skies where it's going to be affecting us. And the rest of the time, it's out of sight, out of mind. And that's the reason why it just keeps catching humanity off guard, because that's a long, long period of time, lapse in history.
0: Let's go back to final calls. First-time caller, Jake John, is with us in Bellevue, Illinois. Go ahead, John.
2: Good morning, sir.
0: Hi.
2: Good morning, Mr. Marshall. George, before we go any further, I wanted to thank you for that wonderful tribute to your Ancient Aliens collaborator, Nick Pope. I enjoyed that show very much.
0: Oh, thank you, John. I miss that guy.
2: Yeah. Well, I like accents, and his was a dandy.
0: Sure was. But go ahead,
2: now,
0: John.
2: I didn't realize how close we are. You were a couple of weeks ago, you were talking about the thunderstorms and hearing them in the background on your show, and I was hearing them at the same time. I thought you were out on the West Coast, and here you are right across the river from me.
0: Stone's throw, my friend. Stone's
2: That's
0: throw.
2: Fair. Mr. Marshall, if this is truly a brown dwarf, how can people see it? My training back in the college in the 70s said that brown dwarfs are only visible through their heat energy, the infrared light they give out, not visible light.
1: Well, you're correct about that. It's at a distance. When they detected it in 1983, they saw it in infrared. But it does become visible once it enters the inner part of your solar system. And then we can see it. Part of the things we'll see is that the actual colors of it will change when the daylight side of Nemesis is facing our own sun. So for what they were seeing in 1983, you got it right. It was not visible with the naked eye. It wasn't in the spectrums that we can see.
0: And, Marshall, to be correct here, are we talking about one object or more than one?
1: What we're talking about is a mini constellation. And it was interesting. In 2020, there was a white hat who released an image of Nemesis crossing the ecliptic into the northern skies. We publish that image quite often. And there's just a lot of satellites in orbit around this brown dwarf. Now, there are three major planets, and from the inside is Helion, which is a gas, very bright gas giant. So if you're in that mini constellation, it would look like a second sun next to Nemesis. And then there's Arbota, which is a rocky planet. And then the furthest major planet is Nibiru, which translates to the planet of crossing. There's a lot of objects in there. Also, in 2022, there was a white hat release of imagery out of Russia, out of Cosmos. And they were showing the Nemesis wings that are formed in the Nemesis cloud. And this is when we do find amateur astronomers that are reporting on this, that's what their posting is very similar to what came out of Russia on disclosure in 2022. So that's the reason why I do believe it's really essential for all of humanity for surviving that the United States and Russia mend fences and come together. And because they're the two largest Christian nations in the world, and they have the science and the safe space experience to do this. So, as I like to say, Russia и Америка вместе только, Russia and America together only. And I think it's going to get there. I think I have great hope for that we can resolve these differences, work together, combine technology and leadership.
0: Well, I hope you're right, Marshall. East of the Rockies, Ed's with us in Charlotte, North Carolina. Hey, Eddie, go ahead.
3: Hey, thank you, George.
0: You're welcome.
3: Marshall, I got several quick questions. One, 2,000 feet, if that's the top of where you're living, or if you can go up to 6,000 feet, is that too high and the mountain could be shaken apart? Another thing is, when I read his book about, you just finally bought up the thing about mining gold. When do these people come to see us on Earth? In other words, when they came last time and had us dig up gold and stuff, can you get into a little bit more of that? When are we going to ever see them or not? As far as, that aspect of the planet coming.
0: All right, is 6,000 feet too high, Marshall, to live?
1: I wouldn't go over 5,000 feet, and the reason why is after the pole shift, we're going to have an agrarian culture, and you want to be below 5,000 feet for farming. Above 5,000 feet, you can farm, but you better know what you're doing, or you're going to go hungry. So I would suggest that to you. And then the other question was?
0: The Anunnaki coming for gold.
1: Yes,
0: Come back again?
1: I believe they will. They're going to come for gold and they're going to come for women. And it'll be an interesting thing. You know, there's a lot. You get on social media now. There's all these extraterrestrial videos on YouTube and TikTok and whatnot, and aliens talking, and they're, you know, the Anunnaki keep popping up like a bad penny. I do believe they're going to come. This is the big show. This flyby is the big show. By the way, I wanted to quickly mention you, the earlier caller, that he said that he actually observed it with his own two eyes and took an image.
0: Right.
1: And he described it. And bookmark that, fellow, because that is what I see coming across my desk all the time from people, just like that gentleman. And so to that fine fellow out there, you go to my website. You can go into my social media channels, X, Telegraph. And you can submit your image there or even email it to me at info@yowza.com, and I will analyze it for you and tell you exactly what you got.
0: More calls. Let's go to Bill, truck driving in Oregon. Hello, Bill.
4: Hey, George. Hey, Marshall. Look, I like what you're saying, Marshall, but I'm a little more skeptical than you are, okay, like especially on the population control. But first, I want to figure out exactly what you're saying, because if you look at the Jovian system, Jupiter, right, 115 moons, the largest of which, Ganymede, right? Ganymede is 3.5 times the size of the Earth's moon, right? So if you're talking about total stellar mass, or total mass. Another system like that has a brown dwarf and several satellites, a brown dwarf system that has several satellites would not have to get all that close to wreak havoc. Like, in other words, in 1993, the asteroid Apophis, you know, some people think it's going to hit. That would be a direct impact. right? I think you're saying a system that large would not have to impact anything. It would just have to come what we would call danger close, right? In the military, we had this term danger close, where you, you know, it could be catastrophically affected by something that doesn't directly hit you. And then, as far as like the population control thing, I'm wondering, because this Yersinia pestis, this bacteria that supposedly got loose in that Russian lab, there, I know it's not a variant, but there is a plasmid variant, okay? It's called PIP1202, right? It comes from Madagascar. And that variant is antibiotic resistant. So it was in a lab. The Russians have been working on this for a long time. There might be a cure. There might be a vaccine. So I'm wondering if maybe they're throttling this population shrinking. They're throttling it to where they will have laborers. Okay, that's what I think. I think they're you know, the people that are going to die, they're just going to kill them anyways, right? And then I think they're going to keep some people around for to be a labor class in these underground survival bunkers. And that's basically it. And also, do you believe that this in the past has caused the destruction of civilizations that we can't really explain, like the Sumerian civilization, the Indus River Valley civilization? The Indus River Valley is a big one, because that, you know, that's Pakistan, India area, what we nowadays call Pakistan and India. That civilization was huge.
0: All right, let's get his comments, Bill. We may have had some civilizations wiped out, Marshall, in the past, huh?
1: Well, yes. I mean, they're constantly looking. They're finding cities under shorelines, near the shorelines. There's plenty of evidence that this has happened. And I think I was noting here, I like that term, danger close. That's very actually a nice term. Thank you. And, you know, I'll use that. You're absolutely right. We're not going to have any impacts. It's going to be perturbation. It's going to be gravitational, cosmic force, different things, but nothing is going in the Nemesis system. Nothing's going to hit us out of that system. Now, it's kicking out fireballs, which is why they're suppressing, as I talked about earlier in the show. We're getting the suppression there that's really nasty, because that is a real concern. We're going to have fireball impacts. We're going to have a lot of them. We're also going to have iron oxide falling on us from the cloud. And if you read the plagues of Exodus, the first one is that the Nile is turned blood red. Well, that was because it was the last flyby of Nemesis. Iron oxide gets in the water. That's what turns it red. Go to a brickyard and ask them, how do you make those really nice red bricks for decorative? And they'll say, we start with the basic brick mix and add iron oxide, and that's what turns it red. So we're going to see that stuff. On the depopulation agenda, it's a connect the dots, and you see what's going on. You have suppression, but also there's depopulation. And when the depopulation agenda is, and it's on multiple levels, people want to always find one thing. It's never one thing, all right? And what I am seeing with the depopulation agenda in terms of the American society is that agenda has three aims. One, divide the sexes. Two, destroy the families. And three, cripple good men. Well, by golly, they're doing a bang-up job of it. They're doing a real bang-up job of it. So you'll see the depopulation agenda start to click, and you'll just notice it. That's how I came aware of it, is you start connecting the dots. you start connecting the dots. And then, excuse me, what was the third question?
0: That's okay, Marshall. The clock has got us, my friend. Marshall Masters with us with his latest book, Mars Beta, Seeds to the Stars. But we're talking about Nemesis coming around in the next few years. Let's keep our fingers crossed that it's not as bad as we think. Up next, the dying process on Coast to Coast, Facing Death.
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3: From ABC News, I'm Sherry Preston. With Hurricane Isaias bearing down, communities along the Florida Panhandle and Alabama's Gulf Coast are getting ready, says ABC Sophie Flay.
4: In Gulfport, Mississippi, people filling sandbags, preparing for flooding and winds that could top 100 miles per hour. Oil and gas companies pausing production and evacuating workers from some offshore facilities. The storm also disrupting air travel. Destin-Fort Walton Beach Airport says it will close all operations at 9 p.m. on Thursday and remain closed until further notice.
3: There's been talk of moving the Alabama-Georgia football game on Saturday. No announcement yet on that. Isaias, the first hurricane of the Atlantic season. Hurricane Rachel also churning in the Pacific. Lawyers for Krista Pike, the woman who survived Tennessee's attempts to execute her, say she is awake and talking. And her lawyer, Randy Spivey, says,
5: I think she is angry and confused about everything right now.
3: He says there are many questions that need to be answered by the state of Tennessee.
5: She deserves answers about what was done to her, and the people of Tennessee deserve those answers too.
3: He's asking that her death sentence be commuted to life in prison. New allegations against school leadership at Cornell by the lawyers for Jane Doe, who is suing the university for failing to stop her alleged assault at the Chi Phi frat house 2 years ago.
4: The lawyer for the woman at the center of the Cornell case says the party where his client was allegedly raped should never have been allowed, because campus police made a drug arrest at the same frat house the night before. A Cornell document shows a ketamine overdose at the frat house the day before, but the school did not suspend the fraternity, which its policy would have permitted.
3: ABC's Hannah Batah. The FBI says it thwarted a mass shooting, an 18-year-old under arrest, caught in a sting, buying an AK-47 and hundreds of rounds of ammunition from undercover agents with the intention of carrying out an attack in the massive Mall of America in Minneapolis. This is ABC News.
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3: New calls by Democrats for an investigation into Trump family businesses. The president announcing a $6.6 billion investment with an AI defense company that happens to have ties to his sons. ABC national correspondent Stephen Portnoy.
12: For the moment, it appears that the calls for an inspector general investigation have gone unanswered at the Pentagon. But you can bet that this will be among the matters that House and Senate Democrats will seek to prioritize for their own investigations if they win control of one or both houses of Congress next month.
3: New footage has been released in the case of a six-year-old in Virginia who shot and seriously injured his teacher after bringing a gun to school in his backpack in 2003.
13: The first grader is sitting on another teacher's lap when he starts swearing and threatening her and the police officers who asked him where the gun was.
14: If you want a piece of me, come get it on me.
13: The boy explaining where he got the gun.
14: My mom had it.
15: 6 years old.
13: The video of the aftermath of the shooting was under seal during the assistant principal's criminal trial, but the judge threw out that case.
3: ABC's Andrea Fuji. 74 new measles cases in Pennsylvania just since Monday. Dr. Dimitri Daskalakis, who resigned from the CDC last year, says
16: the chaos that's been created by the misinformation that we're hearing from the Secretary of Health, as well as other public health leaders in the U.S., means that parents are confused.
3: And as a result, he says fewer kids are being protected. Sherry Preston, ABC News.
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1: Up next, Dr. Brad Stewart joins us, facing death, spirituality, science, and surrender at the end of life. Looking forward to this discussion, and we'll take calls with you in our last hour of the show. Hackers reportedly hit the FBI stealing names, social security numbers, birth dates, and home addresses of potentially thousands of FBI employees, and your personal information is likely stored in more places than you can realize, and no organization is immune to a breach. Criminals could use this information to commit identity theft, financial fraud, or other cyber crimes, and cyber threats are everywhere. 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

0: And welcome back to Coast. George Norrie with you. Dr. Brad Stewart is a physician, healthcare innovator, and leading voice in the end of life care. Stanford Medical School graduate, he transitioned from emergency and intensive care medicine to hospice, helping to pioneer the advanced illness management model. Drawing on decades at the bedside of people, Dr. Stewart explores healing, spirituality, and finding peace when cures are no longer possible. His book is called Facing Death, Spirituality, Science, and Surrender at the End of Life. Brad, welcome back to the show. You're on about a year ago with our Connie Willis.
1: Yeah, thanks, George. Good to be with you. Good to be back.
0: How did you get involved so much about caring about facing death and investigating the dying process?
1: Well, I was a physician in practice for 10 years, solo practice in my office, and spent a lot of time in the hospital, like you said, the ICU, the emergency room. And it, I found, after a while that the people who needed me the most, needed me to be there with them and be myself with them the most, were the people that I couldn't help. The folks that responded to treatment were able to get back to their own lives, and everything went well for them, at least until the next crisis happened. But it's the folks who I really wasn't taught to cure that I had to learn how to heal. And I think that's really what we're here to talk about, the difference between curing and healing, especially as it pertains to the end of life.
0: And there's a big difference there, too, isn't there?
1: Yes, there is. We especially now with so many new developments, the FDA, Food and Drug Administration, approves new treatments for cancer at the rate of about one new treatment a week, and it's been that rate for the last 5 years. Cancer really has gone from being a death sentence 10, 15 years ago even, to being treatable in many cases, sometimes curable, and it's become more of a chronic illness than a death sentence. So medicine has made incredible strides just in my own lifetime, and that's only just begun. But none of us are going to escape the reality that there comes a point when no matter what treatment gets applied, there comes a time when it's no longer going to be effective. And that's when curing no longer is in the cards, but healing always is possible. And that's what I learned in my practice and what I try to convey in my book. And it's what I think we may be here to talk about tonight.
0: And Brad, when you talk about healing, are you talking about physical healing or emotional or both?
1: It's sort of all of the above. Curing has to do with your body responding to treatment. You're not a candidate for cure unless you're ill. Unless there's something wrong with you, you might have broken a bone, you

0: But when there is no cure, or when your illness persists despite your doctor's best efforts, that calls for something else. And I think what I found and what I wound up devoting most of my career to was being with people who did not have the capacity or didn't have the luck, the good fortune to be able to be cured of their illness. So we had to, we meaning they and me together and my team when I worked in hospice, we had to be together all the way through to the end. And you'd be surprised considering that, dying mostly still happens behind closed doors. We don't get to see much of it. It's kept from us. So you'd be surprised to find that most people at the end of life are very calm, very peaceful, and often, ironically and surprisingly, sometimes at complete peace and actually happy. Doesn't always happen, but more often than not, the healing process can really take people right through the portal at the end of life to whatever may lie beyond. And I think we may get to talk tonight about some of the things that may lie on the other side of that portal.
1: Absolutely. And then the healing process, how resilient is the human body?
0: The human body is made to be resilient. It's evolved over, about 2 million years since our species began to evolve. That's been enough time for us to develop an immune system and, all the other physical systems that we have in our body at our disposal, so that we're incredibly resilient. We can respond and come back from incredible insults, wounds, trauma, infections, all kinds of illnesses. But what I think healing refers to is something that's not just the body's response, it's your response. You as a person, what do you hope for? How does your hope evolve and change as you learn that your treatment may not be as effective as you might have thought it was going to be? What happens inside you? And I think that's what healers, which if you're fortunate, you might have a physician who knows something about how to help you through that. Hospice and palliative care are people are trained to do that. And that's where the resilience of, you might say the resilience of the spirit really comes in. I think we are born to make our way all the way through life to the last moment, and do it in a way that can be very gratifying to everyone around.
1: Brad, when somebody goes to hospice, is that like one step from the grave?
0: Well, that's an interesting question, George, because if you look at the numbers and the studies that are done about hospice, I think it's a little better than it was a decade or two ago. But, physicians have been reluctant to refer people to hospice until there's really nothing more that they know how to do. And so it was very common to see people come into hospice. They'd come home and receive hospice services at home straight out of the ICU and survive for less than 24 hours. An unfortunate proportion of patients, that was their course. I think the further we've come with hospice and palliative care and in medical training, helping doctors to learn how to get better support for their seriously ill patients, I think we're doing better now. But, hospice is for people who really want to be comfortable and stay at home and not go back to the hospital. And that's a surprising proportion of people.

0: serious illness.
1: In your book, you talk about a Mr. Crawford. Tell us that story, Brad.
0: Well, I went to Stanford Medical School, and I was so proud when I was accepted. And I showed up, and for the first 2 years of my education, I was ecstatic. I mean, I loved science from childhood on, and I didn't always want to be a doctor, but I did research, brain research actually, and the more I was exposed to medicine, I finally decided that's what I wanted to do for my career. So I showed up at Stanford. The first 2 years of any medical education are pretty much in the lecture hall and the classroom and, you know, the lab. The third year, you go on to the wards and you begin to see patients, and you're trained how to, we call it work up a patient, which means, you know, take a history, do a physical exam, and begin to, you know, consult with your teachers on what kind of treatment might be appropriate for people. Now, you have to understand that folks travel to Stanford from literally around the world looking for cures.
1: Right.
0: And that's what Stanford's famous for. And it was true when I went to medical school there almost 50 years ago now, and still true today. But my first patient in my third year, I walked into his room, and I had no experience with talking with patients or their families or any of that. But the second I met this Mr. Crawford, he had lymphoma, which is a form of cancer that involves the immune system. And I took one look at him, and I thought to myself, boy, this gentleman is really, really ill. He was barely conscious. He could barely speak. His wife was sitting beside him at the bedside and didn't really know what to do or what was happening. So I did my best to get to know them. And, you know, I did what medical students do. I talked to her mostly. He wasn't really able to tell me much because he was so sleepy. But I learned how many treatments he had already had, and that he'd come to Stanford from fairly far away, about 1,000 miles, looking for a cure for his cancer. And so I took a blood sample for labs and found when I sat down with my intern and my resident, we looked at his lab results, and they were really bad. I mean, his blood counts were near zero. So the resident took a sample of his bone marrow, which is where blood cells are made, and found that his marrow had been almost entirely replaced by his cancer.
1: Oh, geez.
0: That's a really dire situation. So I was sitting with the house staff, the resident, the intern, and some of my other professors, and they decided they were going to give him very powerful chemotherapy. They have to, like I mentioned a few minutes ago, cancer is really more treatable now than it was back at this time. This was in the mid-70s. At that point, all we really had was chemotherapy, which really is a substance that's given usually either IV or by mouth.
1: And radiation.
0: Radiation is another. This gentleman wasn't a candidate for that, but because radiation is really for tumors that are localized to one spot. He had cancer everywhere. So, you know, the chemotherapy was designed to wipe out all of the cancer, and in the process, wipe out most of his good cells in his bone marrow as well, and he had very few of those to begin with. So I actually called a meeting I asked my attending professor to call a meeting to talk about this patient, because I felt that it was probable that we were going to do more harm than good to this gentleman with this chemotherapy. So lots of people showed up in the meeting room, and I was asked to stand up and give my view as a beginning third-year medical student on what we were doing. So I said I was terrified as I stood up. I was a newbie. But I said, look, what, in my view, what's happening here is this gentleman has disease that's so serious that if we treat him, he's apt to die sooner with the treatment than he would if we kept him comfortable and didn't give this chemotherapy. So I said, I have two questions for everyone here. First, should we do this? And second, shouldn't we be talking to the patient and especially his wife about what he may be in for here, because no one has really talked to them? So the first question was pretty straightforward. They decided to treat him. The second question stumped everybody. I mean, the room fell completely silent because no one back in the 70s, we didn't have informed consent yet where we, right, you're supposed to tell patients everything that's going on. So this poor patient had been told nothing, and none of the doctors in the room had any idea how to approach this with them. So, you know, the chief resident came up to me after the meeting and said, well, they've decided to treat him. And I said, look, I would like to give him the chemotherapy myself. This is my patient, and I know this is going to be a learning experience. So, you know, he looked at me like I was crazy, because usually the nurses give the medication. And I said, no, I want to do this. I want to be responsible for this. So I did it. I mixed up the chemo myself, put it slowly into his IV, and we had to wait and see what happened. So I come in the next morning, and there's nobody in his bed. It's empty, and so I asked what happened, and the nurses said, oh, he died at about midnight. And I spoke to the resident, and he said, yeah, he dropped his blood counts to zero, dropped his platelet counts, which are responsible for clotting your blood, dropped to zero, he bled into his brain, and he died. And, I wasn't surprised, and yet at the same time, I said to myself as I walked down the hall, I will never forget this. I felt that we could have made many different decisions about treatment, but especially we could have done better with the wife, who had to fly back home by herself with really no explanation about what to expect and what had happened. And that actually, that case, my first clinical case in my third year, set me on track, I think, to begin to get really interested in how to communicate, how to deal with situations where we have choices. We have decisions to make as doctors together with our patients and families. And sometimes we need to sit down and decide that the best thing is to just wait and be kind and make sure that comfort is the first priority, and that we really support people on the path that their body is taking them, and accept that that's where we all need to go together. And that's really what the next 50 years of my career amounted to, was finding ways to do that for patients and trying to help the system, the medical system, become better at doing that.
1: We're going to come back in a moment with Brad Stewart talking about his work, Facing Death. And his website is his name, linked up at coasttocoastam.com. It's all set up for you. And we'll be taking calls in the final hour. If you do have an ailment similar to what we've been talking about and you want to share that with us, jump aboard as well.
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1: And I wanted to talk to you anyway about the UFO reports, what you think of them.
2: The best thing about it is it's really exciting. We got complete vindication because basically what happened was is the government admitted that we don't know what these spots, these objects, these bright lights are, but basically you can help the government because the thing we're finding out is government's not that bright and they need our help. So that's where Coast to Coast AM comes in and George Norrie comes in. Because you're going to have people on here that will give the government investigators an idea where to look, how to look, and what to look for. So it really does a lot of validation of the history of this show. And this is a huge step forward to getting to the truth. Because for the first time, we have the U.S. government admitting that there's something to this. Really admitting there's something to this. And that's the big step for all of us.
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1: few more weeks, it'll be Halloween. Join us, though, with me on my next program with my special guest, Chris Boris, as we discuss ghost behavior. And then after that, it's the Giants of Ireland with Doug Elwell on Coast to Coast AM.
0: And remember to lock the door, too, when Coast to Coast AM is on. 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
1: It's time to congratulate you for your efforts to get UFO UAP disclosure. 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
5: That's what you have to do if you're an activist. 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And history, we'll look back and go, this radio show put this issue on over and over again. And ultimately, we got disclosure. And you're here to see it, and so am I.
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1: See death, we're all going to face it. We'll take calls with Dr. Brad Stewart next hour on Coast to Coast. Lots more to talk with him about when we come back. October 30th will be our Ghost to Ghost night, a Friday night, and we're looking for some stories from you.
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4: Whether it's physical activity, obesity, diet, smoking, low on hormones, stress, sleep disorders, or your age can be supported by reducing inflammation and aiding the body to heal itself appropriately. 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

0: And welcome back, George Norrie, along with Dr. Brad Stewart. Brad, has your knowledge of the dying process increased your spirituality at all?
1: Yes. Absolutely. I started out, I mentioned before, I always loved science. And I guess that kind of made me a skeptic in my younger years. I didn't really have much in the way of spirituality or religion in my home when I grew up. But once I started seeing people and found that, well, first I felt responsible for their health and how they did, and that was a very heavy burden at first until I realized, wait a second, I'm not in this just by myself. There are things that are working with me and through me that I don't totally understand. But, you know, especially when I started working with people near the end of life, I began, like when I was in the hospital, back in medical school, patients would die in the hospital. Usually they were old, we would try to resuscitate them. And if that failed, everyone would leave the room, and I would often stay because it always seemed to me that there was something important happening, even though I didn't know enough when I was younger to know what that was. But it seemed to me like there was something, some presence or something in the room after the person had died that had a very, powerful, intuition for me. And I found the more I experienced that and the more I came to understand, that as life ends, it's not necessarily the end of who we are. We may discuss that more as the show goes on here, but, you know, now that we have the ability to resuscitate people much better than we used to, resuscitation science and critical care have really progressed. We now have situations where people will, their hearts will stop, say, in the ICU, and it takes a while to get them started again. We're much better at doing that than we were just a few years ago.
0: Right.
1: People will often come back and have stories to tell about what they experienced after their heart and breathing stopped. And you only have to hear that a few times before you start to get curious. I got more and more curious about that and began to read case studies. We now have intensive care specialists who have written books relating these stories. And it seems more and more clear to me that, whereas way back when I was first, went through medical education and started treating patients, I thought that death was it. You know, when your body stopped working, that was just the end and that was all there was to it. I think there's more to that story now than I used to think, and then more to that story than I think medical science now believes. But I think the more stories we hear, and the more it becomes evidence what these folks relate, it's actually, I think, more scientific evidence now, some of these stories. I think that I've certainly come to wonder whether death is actually the end for us, or if there is some part of us, part of who we really are deep down, that we come into this life, inhabit a body, and when the body stops working, whoever we are may actually move on. And I just think there are too many of those stories now to ignore them. I think that aspect of spirituality, that there's some deep part of us that is who we really are, that we may not appreciate day to day as we're going about our life on the planet, that deep part of us may survive and pass through that portal, and that may be a lot of what these stories are about. So that kind of spirit, that aspect of spirituality has really changed in me, I think, you know, over the last couple decades.
0: But you're convinced now that the afterlife exists.
1: Well, convinced, you know, I think I am. What's interesting about that word convinced, though, is that even though we have more and more evidence, no one can really be sure, because where we are looking from here in our bodies with
0: until we get there, then we can make sure, right?
1: That, well, and or if you're unlucky enough or lucky enough, depending on your point of view, to actually go through the experience of death and be brought back, then you can say for sure that you're convinced. When you're in your body and you haven't had that experience yet, all you can do is say, you know, I have a really strong intuition and perhaps belief that there's something real here. So I guess you could say, yeah, I'm convinced, but I have yet to see for myself.
0: And when you bring in healing again versus cured, what's the difference?
1: I think the difference is that when you're cured, you are brought back, or you are lucky enough to move on in your physical life with your function restored and your illness treated, so that ideally it goes away and you can get back to pretty close to the life that you had before, or at least move into the kind of a kind of life that you can still appreciate and be functional and live well, have a feeling of well-being. But that feeling of well-being is the root of healing, which I think the difference between curing and healing is that you don't have to be cured to have a deep feeling of well-being in your life. Even if your body is failing, even if you're growing old, which I am at this point in my life, you know, that you can have a feeling of well-being and a feeling of healing as you get closer to that place in yourself that is the essence of your being deep down. I think it's really what all spiritual practice might be about, getting closer to what, you know, certain religious people might call your soul, or in Buddhism, which I don't believe is actually a religion, there's no worship of a supreme being or a god, but there is an attempt to find that central core of your own existence so that you can be aware and awaken to who you really are underneath all the suffering and all the ups and downs that buffet us back and forth during life. So I think all spiritual traditions are about finding that essence and finding a way to be more and more aware in that place in ourselves. And that, to me, is the essence of healing. And I've certainly been witness to many, many situations and many, many people and families who have become healed, have gone through a healing process, even as they were not lucky enough to be cured physically.
0: I don't want to seem too morbid, Brad, but everybody listening to this program tonight is going to be dead. Everyone. Now, that's an astounding number. We've got a lot of listeners, but it's a process of living, isn't it?
1: Well, it is. I mean, you make a good point, George. It's, with all our medical advances, the worldwide mortality rate is still 100%. I mean, nobody gets out of here alive. And, you know, I don't consider that morbid. I think the older we get, I mean, look, we have the baby boom generation now. You know, the largest population group in the history of the Western world, the baby boomers born shortly after World War II for, you know, a huge group of people are right now approaching the end of life. I'm in the vanguard. I was born in 1949. You know, I'm an early baby boomer.
0: Mm-hmm.
1: And my group is approaching the end of life. Now, you know, what's interesting is when I was in practice, I was on call 24/7 for years, you know, back in the 80s. And back then, when you hit 70, early 70s, you looked and felt old. Now we have people who are 85 playing tennis. I mean, it's really, things have really changed. We live longer. Yeah. And we live healthier for longer. However, there is a point where all of that will end. And I think that's so difficult to face when you're healthy and have a functional, happy life. And yet everyone does it. Every single person without exception in the history of the human race has faced this and managed to make that transition. And all of us will. Question is, how do we do it in such a way that we can experience, you know, a feeling of well-being the best we can on the way to that?
0: And, of course, making the exit in the most palatable way, I guess, is important, isn't it?
1: Absolutely. And, you know, I hate to say this as a physician, but you got to do your best not to die in the hospital. You know, it's not easy to have a satisfying, comfortable end of life in the hospital. It can happen, and the situation certainly has improved compared to the way it was, say, 30, 40 years ago. But if you can see ahead in your own life, if you feel that your illness is approaching a point where you have been to the hospital a few times and you have decided that you're kind of tired of that and you don't want to go through that again, there are, you know, there are easy, fairly easy ways to avoid it. And not only that, to get support and guidance and counseling and help for yourself and your family so that you can stay home and be comfortable. And that's what I advise everyone to do. I have lots of friends who we actually talk about it often. And I have lots of friends who are no longer with us that we've lost, that have had varying degrees of success in doing that. But we all face it. And I think if we can face it together, my philosophy has been to provide as much support as I possibly can and accompany people through it. I think it can actually be, believe it or not, a rewarding and fulfilling experience. And many families will tell you that after they've been through it.
0: Why is it when somebody comes down with pancreatic cancer, is it almost like the kiss of death right there?
1: Well, I'll tell you why medically, if you want to know. The pancreas lives in the back of your abdomen. It's actually behind your abdominal cavity, kind of alongside your spine and in front of it. But because it's outside your abdominal cavity, if you develop cancer in your pancreas, there's a lot of space back there for the cancer to develop before you have any symptoms. So it's common, very common, to have pancreatic cancer discovered when the cancer has already developed to the point where it's very tough to treat. It's very hard to get it out surgically, and it doesn't respond very well to chemotherapy or radiation. So but again, George, it's interesting. Pancreatic cancer is one of those cancers where, I mean, even 5 years ago, when I heard that somebody had pancreatic cancer inside, I would think, well, now they know what's coming, and it's coming soon. Suddenly, just as of a few weeks ago, we have new treatments that may really help prolong life, even in pancreatic cancer.
0: Well, that's fantastic. So here, hold on, Brad. We're going to take a short break at the top of the hour. We'll come back and chat more, and we'll open up the phone lines to give people an opportunity to chat with you.
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8: From ABC News, I'm Sherry Preston. Across the southern Gulf Coast, they're getting ready. Hurricane Isaias, the latest forming hurricane in the Atlantic in more than 120 years, is headed for the Florida Panhandle and the Alabama Gulf Coast. ABC meteorologist Leslie Lopez is there.
9: The storm expected to bring wind gusts of 75 miles per hour at the coast and dump up to 10 inches of rain. Emergencies declared in parts of Florida and Alabama with a hurricane watch in effect. A separate system already bringing heavy rain to parts of Florida this week in Pensacola, where Isaias is forecast to make landfall nearby.
8: High winds, flash floods, and dangerous conditions expected this weekend. Lawyers for Krista Pike, who survived Tennessee's attempts to execute her, is awake and talking. Her attorney, Randy Spivey.
10: There's still a lot of cognitive confusion, and so I will say that. She has wanted to know what's happened, and she's asked about several people. She's asked about her team. She's asked about the victim's family.
8: He's asking a judge to save evidence from the execution attempt as a part of the investigation into what went wrong. Another convicted killer put to death in Texas Wednesday using the same drug that didn't work on Krista Pike. An 18-year-old arrested in Minneapolis following an FBI sting operation that saw him buy an assault weapon and ammo from undercover agents.
11: Sheikh Dune Mohammed arrested Tuesday after authorities say he purchased an AK-47 and 200 rounds of ammunition for $600 from an FBI agent posing as a member of ISIS. Mohammed's alleged plan, a mass shooting at an upcoming arts festival at the mall on October 24th.
8: The target, the Mall of America, says ABC's Pierre Thomas. The Nobel Prize in Literature awarded this morning to Canadian poet and essayist Anne Carson, who was in Iceland, quote, listening to the wind when she heard that she had won the award. You're listening to ABC News.
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8: The attorney for the former Cornell student who reported a 2024 gang rape on a campus frat, she says she is facing a series of threats in the weeks since filing her lawsuit.
13: You have this small little group of unhappy, miserable people who want to keep the status quo and don't want women to be equal or feel safe. And it's really twisted.
8: However, attorney Thomas Jufra says that the majority of correspondences to Jane Doe have been overwhelmingly positive. A Colorado dad who broke records by climbing the El Capitan summit in Yosemite National Park with his 7-year-old son is now opening up about the parenting criticism he received following the duo's historic hike.
14: Joe Evermore is now revealing Child Protective Services received multiple complaints, claiming he and his wife were putting their son in danger. Evermore telling People magazine, there's people that think, hey, your kids would be better put in a foster system or put in front of a television rather than training daily for an epic mission. He says people who take issue with the danger involved do not have a background in climbing. Evermore saying, there are risks, but I think the benefits far outweigh the risks. As a dad, I'm mitigating those risks with a team, with good preparation, and with our own skill and our own training.
8: That's ABC Sophie Flay. A new AP NORC Center for Public Affairs research poll finds the vast majority, 64% of Americans, think AI is developing too fast. I'm Sherry Preston, ABC News.
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1: We're talking about facing death with Dr. Brad Stewart, and we'll take your calls with him this hour right here on Coast to Coast AM. 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

0: 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Brad, where do people get your book, Facing Death?
1: Well, it's available on Amazon. I called it Facing Death, Spirituality, Science, and Surrender at the End of Life, because all three of those things are important. Can't do without science. Spirituality and science, I think, are increasingly linked up through some of these stories that we're hearing and collecting as evidence. And surrender is important, too. It's there comes a time when we all have to let go, and it doesn't mean giving up. Surrender and giving up are two different things. It means letting go into what we have faith to be the life that we will always be living. So that book's available on Amazon and other online and in some bookstores as well.
0: Is there a favorite way for you of someone dying?
1: Well, I always feel strongly that assuming you have the kind of home situation where you have family and or friends, or the ability to welcome people into your home from hospice, I think that the ideal is to be set up in such a way that you have the right kind of equipment and supplies in your home and the right kind of people to lend you the support that you need, so you don't have to worry. You don't have to be stressed and afraid. You have support. I think hospice provides that. Palliative care at home is available in more and more places. And hospice is also available not just in people's homes, but in many nursing homes and other kinds of assisted living and other higher levels of care than just living alone at home. So I guess my favorite way is to bring people peace, quiet, and serenity where they live. I think that's the ideal.
0: Is there a better way to die than another way?
1: Well, you know, depending on the state that you live in, there are more and more states now where you may choose to end your life yourself. And, you know, it's not universally available, so I don't think we need to get way into it. But I think I'd have to say if I could choose for myself what I would want, it would be to be able to have the support of people who care about me, and I would be able to rest and allow the process to take place in such a way that I can be at peace. And I would want to say I have pain. I would want to have it treated. Many people suffer from confusion. That can be treated. Some people are anxious. That can be treated. I mean, being a physician, I've learned that there are lots of ways to use medication to help people be comfortable. And I think it's imperative.

0: He actually sought notoriety. He sought out cases where he could basically say in your face to people that were against what he was doing. He was a maverick and a pioneer. That said, I think that now the process that's involved in taking your own life has become legal and simpler, like we're talking about in some states and in some places. But different people feel different ways about that. I have to say that for myself, I don't know how it's going to go for me. If I have a condition that's extremely painful, I've only seen a few cases, I can count them on the fingers of one hand, where the pain was really difficult to control with just medications by mouth. It occasionally happens, but it's really, really rare. If you have access to the right meds and people who can support you and help you administer them, then my preference is to allow the process to proceed in a natural way. I think there are natural ways to die the same way as there are natural ways to live. And that's my own personal preference.
1: We had a guest who killed himself about a year plus ago, Brad. He shot himself in the head, called 911. Cops came out. He was outside with his gun. They came up to him, and he shot himself in the head. He was going to kill himself anyway, I guess. What makes somebody so depressed to do something like that?
0: Well, anybody who's experienced really severe clinical depression, and I, for better or for worse, I've experienced it myself. You cannot, when you're in that state and you're deeply enmeshed in real depression, you frequently feel that there's no way out. And you frequently feel that no one can possibly understand what you're feeling. You feel isolated and alone. Even people who love you and try to care about you, it's very tough to let them in. It's very, very isolating. It's a horrible, lonely place to be. And, you know, I think there are some people who feel compelled, have an inner compulsion to end their own lives. That kind of suicide, I think, is different than medically assisted death, where the person is evaluated by a physician or two, and depending on the state and the laws, and then they're actually prescribed a dose of sedative medication that's a large enough dose that it will end their lives. And more and more people are taking that way, and that's different than the desperate kind of suicide that you're describing. That's a very desperate state, and you would just hope that there would be help for people like that, because I know of people who have attempted suicide and survived, and it changed their lives. They discovered through trying to kill themselves that their life was much more worth living than they had thought, and it was a wake-up call for them. So you never can tell how it's going to go. And I just hope for people who are in a really desperate place that they can find support enough to make it through and out the other side, because what's on the other side of severe depression can be very enlightening. It sounds weird, but you can learn a lot from being seriously depressed. Learn a lot about yourself. You go very deep. And you can find help and compassion for yourself within yourself when you come out the other side of that.
1: All right, let's go to the phones. First time caller Feather is with us in Ohio. Welcome to the show. Hi, Feather.
2: Hey.
1: Good to have you with us. Go ahead.
2: Yeah. I don't have cancer.

0: I suffered from two strokes last year. So I had to, I know I sound stupid, but I had to learn how to talk and everything all over again.
1: Yeah, you don't sound stupid, Feather. You sound okay.
0: Thank you.
1: How old are you, can I ask?
0: I'm 53.
1: Oh, you're young.
0: Yeah. I've met like three people that are younger than me that have suffered from strokes. So I understand that you don't understand why people would want to die, but let me tell you something. When your phone rings nonstop because people want their money, you're like, what? Why did I even live to deal with all this?
1: You just got to be strong, Feather. You just got to be strong and keep doing what you're doing because you're doing it the right way. Do you think so, Brad?
2: Well, Feather, you know, I've cared for many, many people who have had very serious strokes. And it sounds like you've had the kind of stroke, it's probably on the left side of your brain, and it's affected your speech. That's called aphasia. Very, very common. I wouldn't be surprised if you maybe have a little trouble moving around and being as functional as you used to be. You know, you are facing, you already have faced and you're continuing to face really severe disability in your life. And there's short of being stuck in the middle of a war or something horrible like that, having a disability and having to cope with life when you were used to being functional and happy and now you're in a very different place, that is so incredibly difficult. It's one of the biggest challenges anyone can face. So
1: sure is.
2: All I can say is I really feel for where you are. And, you know, I can actually understand, and I've known many people who feel the same way, where you say to yourself, what's the use? Or, you know, is this life really worth living? And that's a question that some people have to come face to face with, that question. You sound like you may have been grappling with that. And I'm here to tell you, there are no easy answers to that question. No easy answers to what's the use or is life worth living.
1: And more power to her, Brad, to get to the point where she's back again.
2: Well, and she may, one thing I've learned is you can't tell somebody to expect to get back there again. You have to be with yourself and you have to be with people as they progress through whatever it is that they're facing. And some people get back and some people don't. That's the facts of life. And I think all we can do is support each other the best we possibly can through those places. And I can just, Feather, if you're listening still, I just wish you the best. And I can just tell you, I've worked with a lot of people who are in the situation that you're in, and actually far worse, who have really made progress with their healing inside themselves, even when they couldn't be cured from what's going on with their body. So I really wish you the best with that process, because it is a process, and it's the hardest process we face in these bodies on this planet.
1: Thank you, Brad. Let's go to Richard in Kansas City, Missouri. Hi, Richard.
3: Yes. Hello, George and Dr. Brad. And just a quick thing with George. The other night with Jacob, I tried to get through, but I didn't get all the way through before the program ended, just to let you know what happened with me, because I know you wanted me on the radio. And then Dr. Brad, my wife, as George knows, recently died, and I've been grieving so badly, and she died in a Denver hospital. And it's just taken a toll on me, and it just feels like, you know, there's nothing left for me to keep going on. And I was an orphan and never belonged to a family or anybody and don't have anyone to talk to. And then also if you have if there's a phone number or something, I can, you know, call you at another time. And then I have a quick follow-up after that.
1: Well, you don't give out the numbers on the air, Richard, but you can get them on his website, which is linked up at coasttocoastam.com. What's your other question?
3: Oh, yes. I had a lot of physical problems, and I was in a hospital with edema throughout my whole body and heart problems and prostrate and blind in my eyes and walk with a crutch and hunched over and trying to recover and get well with that. It's so frustrating. And then talking about the afterlife, I had died different times in the past and came back and I was up in heaven. And just a quick pass, passing that on to you. Thank you all.
1: Thank you, Richard. Your thoughts, Sir Brad?
2: Well, I don't think you're on with us anymore, but I would love to ask you if that experience of dying and coming back produced any change in the way you feel about your life, and if it's had any bearing or any influence on how you're feeling with all the things that you're dealing with now. And we're not going to hear an answer to that because I don't think you're with us.
1: I think he's still with us. Richard, you're still there?
3: Yes, I am.
2: What were you left with when you died and you said went to heaven and came back? A lot of people describe it that way. What feeling did that leave you with?
3: Everything deeper, and it seemed to be more sensitive to things and more aware of things and more aware of things that went on in heaven.
1: I've heard that a lot from guests that we've had on that have had after-death experiences, Brad, that they come back more enlightened.
2: Well, I'd want to know, Richard, I guess, real quickly, did it change your feeling toward death, toward dying? Do you feel differently about dying now than you did before that?
3: I'm not afraid to die anymore.
2: Yeah, yeah. And yet, it doesn't change how difficult things are with the grief, with your wife gone and all that. It's, you know, again, you're going through a lot. I'm glad you had that experience, and I hope you can remember some of the effect that it might have had, because it may help with your healing now.
1: Grief is not easy. We'll come back with final questions with Brad Stewart in just a moment on Coast to Coast AM.
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8: It's time to congratulate you for your efforts to get UFO UAP disclosure. 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
9: That's what you have to do if you're an activist. 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And ultimately, we got disclosure. And you're here to see it, and so am I.
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1: And we'll be back with Final Calls with Dr. Brad Stewart, author of Facing Death, when we come back in a moment on Coast to Coast. On our next Coast to Coast show, Chris Boris joins us to talk about ghost behaviors and ghost hunting. 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
4: 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You're hearing it in your head. What am I going to eat next? Well, what if that could all go away? 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

0: And welcome back, George Norrie, along with Brad Stewart, as we talk about facing death. Brad, how many physicians, percentage-wise, have your mindset about death?
1: I'm laughing because there's no way I can answer that question. All I can say is that it's probably a fairly small percentage. I'd say, maybe 10-15%. But it's very hard for me to know. I think it used to be back in the day that there were very few. I think there are more and more physicians now that in their training have been exposed to better teaching about the end of life. So I think we're doing better than we did at one time, but we've still got a long way to go.
0: Let's go to Michelle in Martinez, California. Welcome to the show. Hi, Michelle.
2: Hi, George. Hi, Brad.
1: Hello.
2: Thanks for taking my call.
0: Sure thing.
2: So my whole thing with death is it's never been something to fear or be afraid of, because it's the door that opens to take us home. We're just humble servants to the human bodies the Creator has given us to play around in, but I think part of society or mankind kind of took that too literal, and we've gotten away from our spirituality, and a lot of work has just been, there's so many lazy people that drives me nuts, but we're not here to destroy the earth, and it just, everything can just happen right now if people just stop thinking so hard about everything else. I was a preemie, a birth control baby. I had my first out-of-body experience at 9 because of extreme pain.
0: You remember it? You remember it?
2: I do, actually. My mom, she was like, stop bleeding, stop crying. And she was so hysterical when we finally got to the emergency room, and they wouldn't give me anything for the pain. And by the time they got to the third stitch with the needle and the string, I was like, because my mom, at that point in my life had already demonstrated that she was not capable of handling extreme situations. And I would find that out real quick when I had to learn how to drive the first time she had an episode on a major roadway back east where I was born and raised. And I just had to just do it. I had to Route 40 in Delaware. You know, my mom just gets out of the car and leaves me and my sister just sitting there in the car. Like, okay.
0: Well, you learned the hard way, but you did it before. Brad, the great old singer Nat King Cole died at the age of 45. Bobby Darin, 37. That's way too young. What's an age that you think is a comfortable age that when you go, you can say to yourself, I lived a good long life?
1: Well, that's a great question. I don't know that there's an ideal age. I mean, if I had to pick a number, I'd say, 85. But I know people who I've got, in fact, I tell her story in my book. I knew a young woman who had two young teenage daughters. She was probably in her early 40s, and she developed bone cancer that spread rapidly up into her spine and her neck and paralyzed her from the neck down. So she had to lay at home in bed. Her family and attendants had to feed her. She was in the kind of place where, like we talked about throughout the show, she could easily have decided, I really don't want to live anymore. And yet, just the opposite happened with her. She had chemotherapy, very powerful. She had to go into the hospital. The chemotherapy was so powerful for her cancer. And while she was in the hospital, the chemo was so powerful that she passed out, fell on the floor, hit her head, and had serious head trauma, was unconscious for a while. And when she woke up and came back home, and I visited her twice, and I, like I said, I tell her story in the book. She says to me, I've been to the knowledge place. She had her whole attitude and her whole self had been transformed somehow. And she was, you know, she said to me, we are all like ants. We run around. We're stuck in our little tiny bodies. We run into each other. We don't know what we're doing. But in this place that I've come to, I can see from a lot higher up, what we're actually about. She was actually really happy lying there paralyzed in bed, and she stayed that way until she died. It's one of the few cases I've seen where she was actually fully transformed, into, sort of an enlightened being. Like I said, I had to visit her a couple of times just to make sure, what she had actually happened to her. So, you know, in answer to your question, I think any age, a person can come to the end of their life and come to terms with it. But the ideal, you know, obviously, is to live a long, happy, healthy life. And lucky for many of us, that's a lot more common now than it has been in the past.
0: That's right.
1: I think there's a good chance that many of us will hit 100 years old before we die, the way things are going. So, you know, older and healthier, I'd have to say, is probably better for most people.
0: Could you see me as a 100-year-old talk show host?
1: No question. You're going strong, George. I mean, you got big momentum here, so just keep it up.
0: Well, at 100, I might be going like, and now let's go to my yacht in New York. Hi, my yacht. Go ahead.
2: Oh, I tell you, there's so many breakthroughs with frequency and energy medicine. But I must say to Richard, now, and to the beloved community, namaste. The divine in me salutes the divine in you. You are a part of God, Richard. Listen to music. Increase your energy, and you will be awed by the beauty of the stars and the heavens. I suggest Salt Coast by Kay Tempest, a young, she doesn't even have a name like the Indigo Children, so get on the path with the Coasties. Now, I have a couple points of information. New York State, I heard it on City Watch Thursdays at 5 a few weeks ago. Amy Paulson, Assemblywoman, is a part of what is about to be passed in New York State, joining four other states, medical aid in dying, but they're also going to, some other state or states, do something where people can use psilocybin, colloquial known as magic mushrooms, and they might change their mind. So, okay, I want to suggest, because everyone is dealing with pain these days, Tell Me Where It Hurts by PhD Rachel Zofness, and she studies pain, and she told some stories that you got to read, Dr. Brad, the new science of pain and how to heal, and it's not in your body. It's a mind-body connection, and a physical therapist, Dr. Tom Padilla, solving the root cause of pain and how you uncover the true source of your physical pain and get back to an active, pain-free lifestyle without painkillers or surgery. Now, my question also, and it's in two words in Latin, memento mori, okay? Remember you die. Okay, that's what people have lost. Edgar Casey was about to step into an elevator. He saw that this confirms your recent thoughts, he looked at it, he saw no auras, and he didn't step in, and that elevator had a terrible accident. All the people died. I saw Daniel on film. What a handsome, great spirit he is. And he reminded us that every person you've ever encountered in your life, you will walk in their shoes, and he had hurt a lot of people, and so we will all experience that. But my main question is, if you could write a trustees
3: or had some kind of a magic wand, what would you, before you die, how would you change the allopathic prescriptions and surgery focus medical training system? And I'll listen over the air. Thank you, George and Tommy.
0: Maybe if you would change it at all, Brad, would you?
1: I think I would. I think that we meaning medicine, medical science, medical practice, is so oriented toward materialism, meaning create medicines, we create all kinds of treatments that have effects on the physical body. My only problem with that is that the attitude sort of is, if you can't measure something with our instruments, if you can't sense it with our eyes and ears, it doesn't exist. And I do have a problem with that. So I think what I would change is I would have more education about the healing power of presence. I would, presence meaning, learning how to center yourself in the deepest part of yourself, below who you even think you are, deepest part of yourself, and meet, people who are suffering from that place. I think if we concentrated on teaching that as well as technology, the labs and all the scientific materialistic stuff that we're already so good at, combine that with deep listening and deep presence, I think we'd have a much more powerful way of dealing with illness, especially when our science can't cure it. I think we could move beyond that, really into true healing for people who need it.
0: Let's go east of the Rockies. Dottie's with us in Florida. Hello, Dottie.
4: Hi, Tom. Sorry. Wanted to say hi to Dr. Stewart, and I've had positive experiences with my younger siblings that had to go in hospice. My brother decided to be at home. My sister was to the point where she couldn't decide. She got an incurable disease that's very rare, and it took them almost 2 months before they figured out what it was, between the doctors and one hospital and then going to the university hospital here in Florida. And she had ended up with a CJD disease. And we had to put her in hospice, and it was a very good place. I know my last day with her, I was there for 4 hours. She was completely because she started with balance problems, and that's when she started going to the doctor. And then it got to where work decided that she needed to stay home until she got this figured out, because she was getting very confused, and it's not like her because she's very smart. And when we took her to the university and we were in the emergency room, I told the doctor, I don't think they've done a spinal tap yet. They need to do that. And it takes 3 weeks before it comes back. So she was in the hospital for 3 weeks at that university. And then, of course, we had to put her in hospice. And 4 hours before she passed, we always loved going to the ocean. So I had the nurse put the TV on the ocean sounds, and we just sat there, She's completely unconscious. But just about an hour after I left, she passed away.
0: Sounds like you gave her a great ending, though, Dottie, a great ending. We're almost out of time, Brad. Give out your website, if you would, sir.
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0: We've got that linked up for you at coasttocoastam.com. 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
1: Yes, they can, and I'm happy to email back.
0: And the name of the book, Facing Death, Spirituality, Science, and Surrender at the End of Life. Thank you, Brad, for being on the show, and keep in touch with us, all right?
1: I will, George. Thanks much. It's been great to be on here for another time.
0: All right, my friend. On our next Coast to Coast program, we're going to talk about ghost hunting and Giants of Ireland on Coast to Coast AM. For Dan Galante, Tom Danheiser, Sue Tricus, Lex Lonehood, Sean Latasur, Alec Fernandez, Tim Banal, Mary Berry, George Knapp, and Richard Serrett, I'm George Norrie, somewhere out there on Coast to Coast AM. We'll see you on our next edition. Until then, be safe, everyone.

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4: From ABC News, I'm Sherry Preston. They haven't had a hurricane all season long in the Gulf, but folks in the southern U.S. are getting ready for one now. ABC's Jim Ryan says Florida and Alabama could be slammed.
5: Packing winds above 80 miles per hour, Hurricane Isaias is northwest of Mexico's Yucatan Peninsula and churning toward the U.S. Gulf Coast.
6: So I got bread, cereal, milk, eggs.
5: Edna Bickelman has laid in supplies in Pensacola, jelly. Telling her neighbors,
6: get it if you can get it, because it's going fast.
5: Isaias is expected to come ashore along the Florida Peninsula late Friday or early Saturday. Jim Ryan, ABC News.
4: An 18-year-old, Sheikhtoon Mohammed, under arrest in Minnesota, threatening to carry out a mass shooting in the Mall of America, buying an assault weapon and ammunition from undercover FBI agents.
7: The FBI had been monitoring Mohammed for nearly 2 years, starting while he was still a minor. And today claimed his anger and radicalization had been steadily escalating.
8: 100% committed.
7: In March of 2025, Mohammed allegedly messaging an FBI undercover informant that he wanted to get a gun to, quote, just start killing a bunch of white people.
4: ABC Chief Law and Justice Correspondent Pierre Thomas. A Tennessee judge is ordering the equipment used in Krista Pike's failed execution to be preserved for the investigation into what went wrong. She is said to be awake and talking, confused about what happened. President Trump once again campaigning in Texas for GOP Senate candidate Ken Paxton. Last night's rally was interrupted, however, numerous times by hecklers and protesters, the president responding,
9: if there are any more paid protesters, please raise your hand and get the hell out of here.
4: Paxton, who is in a tight race with Democrat James Tallarico in Texas. Oil prices once again surging, not just because of the war, also now because of the Gulf hurricane. The price of Brent crude selling for $105 a barrel. 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
4: New questions this morning about U.S. Ambassador to Greece Kimberly Guilfoyle. Former Trump donor Eric Dieters says that she offered access to Trump officials if he would pay off her $100,000 Amex bill. ABC's Jay O'Brien.
11: In an interview with ABC News, a former Trump donor accusing her of offering access to top officials in exchange for cash.
12: It was all quid pro quo.
11: Eric Dieters alleges that in July 2025, days before Guilfoyle's Senate confirmation hearing, she asked him to pay her $100,000 credit card tab.
4: Dieters says he ultimately did not make the payment. ABC has reached out to Guilfoyle and the U.S. Embassy in Greece for comment, but have not heard back. More Americans are looking to save money by buying secondhand. A new survey from eBay says 81% of Americans shopped secondhand at least once in the past year. 55% buy secondhand goods every month. It's that time of year. UPS says it will hire 100,000 temporary workers to get holiday packages delivered on time. If you've been booking hotel stays through Priceline, you may have been hit with unexpected fees. Reuters says the FTC is looking into whether the site's been promising to send users to hotel websites to complete their transactions, but instead was sending them to a different site that then tacked on extra charges. Sherry Preston, ABC News.
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14: KNC News Time is 6:05, 67 degrees. Yes, a clear, mild start to this Thursday morning here in Grass Valley. And happy Thursday. I'm Tom Fitzsimmons. Thanks for waking up and joining us today. It is time for our first newscast of the morning. And once again, in for Paul Haas today is Chris Gilbert. Good morning, Chris.
15: Good morning, Tom. Good morning, everyone. After another lengthy discussion, including a number of additional public comments, Nevada County continues to slowly move towards siting its first cannabis dispensary in an unincorporated area. It climaxes a multi-year process, including community meetings, that has established application standards. At their Tuesday meeting, the Board of Supervisors approved the so-called request for applicants and an application scorecard. An acceptable location has been narrowed down to just two, and that would be on the North San Juan Ridge or in Soda Springs. Since the meeting was in Truckee, most of the public comments were in support of Soda Springs. Longtime resident Fritz Schrichty said a dispensary could spark a major revival of the area.
16: I want you to imagine a future with me of Soda Springs where we are not the economically challenged, blight-ridden community that's the exception in Nevada County right now, but a place where families and professionals want to live full-time. I agree with Supervisor Bullock that this dispensary could potentially be the best opportunity that we have to generate the type of tax revenue that would contribute to these changes.
15: A staff memo says applicants are required to submit information demonstrating their organizational qualifications, ownership and financial interests, operational capabilities, security measures, labor and employment practices, and neighborhood compatibility and community engagement strategies. The North San Juan Ridge is in Supervisor Sue Hook's district.
17: I think that's a lot of the work that we continue to do and support the economic development of the people that are out there doing the right thing. And so we have some of the best cannabis growers in Nevada County, in the state, and it costs a lot of money to be in business just to meet all the regulations. I'm kind of excited to see who applies for these. And then we get to really have the discussions and see what kind of a business can build from there.
15: The board has directed staff to release the request for applicants for a minimum 30-day period. The review process is expected to last through the fall and winter. That will include more public meetings. An even more ambitious utility line undergrounding plan has been unveiled by PG&E that includes more miles for Nevada County. It's been filed with the California Office of Energy Infrastructure Safety. The company has planned for completing 1,900 miles in high wildfire risk areas in dozens of northern and central counties in its coverage area for the period of 2021 through 2027. That includes just 13 miles in Nevada County. But Paul Moreno with Marketing and Communications says the proposed plan covers another 10 years that would include 127 miles in the county.
18: Previously would plan for undergrounding as part of our general rate case, which covers a four-year period. And separately, we are now required to submit a 10-year electric undergrounding plan to the CPUC for the review. And we're proposing to underground 5,000 miles of power lines between 2028 and 2037.
15: That would cover over 30 northern and central California counties. Around 2,000 miles of overhead power line upgrades has also been completed recently. While it's unclear how the work could impact bills, Moreno says there'll be a cost benefit in the long run.
18: Because not only are we reducing the number of outages and the need to prune trees, but by helping to prevent wildfires caused by contact with electric power lines, save a lot of money for all of society.
15: Moreno says long-term benefits are valued at around $117 billion. The company estimates that the proposal will also save customers about $6 billion in vegetation management, operations, and maintenance costs over the life of these assets. The plan would also reduce PG&E's wildfire liability. They've already paid or committed over $24.5 billion to settle lawsuits from past incidents. That's alongside billions more in insurance, public entity, and criminal civil penalty agreements. California's plan to upgrade its 911 emergency system is now facing a lawsuit. NGA 911, a contractor of the state, was fired, suing the California Office of Emergency Services to get back on the project. Last year, the state dropped its plan for multiple contractors and switched to one company for the whole state. NGA 911 claims the state wasted years of work and millions of dollars spent to modernize the 911 system. In California, voters will weigh five tax measures this November, the most in 30 years, Dina Kodiak reports.
19: Proposition 3 would keep higher income taxes for top earners. The tax brings in an estimated $5 to $15 billion a year. Proposition 40 would add a one-time tax of 5% on billionaires to fund health care. Propositions 41 and 42 would make it harder to raise state taxes and could block the billionaire tax if it gets more votes. Proposition 43 would require two-thirds of voters to approve some local taxes put on the ballot by citizens. Voters decide on November 3rd. I'm Dina Kodiak.
15: And when KNCO News continues, Nevada County's Teachers of the Year were honored recently.
20: 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And KNCO News Time, 6:11, 67 degrees. 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
15: Local educators, community leaders, families, and school officials gathered recently for a memorable evening at the Miners Foundry to celebrate the Nevada County Teachers of the Year. It's hosted by the County Superintendent of Schools and the Association of California School Administrators. The annual awards dinner recognized nine outstanding educators for their unwavering commitment to student success. And County Superintendent of Schools John Baggett says Katie Elling from Nevada Union High School was the overall Teacher of the Year.
21: She grew up with two grandparents and an aunt who were beloved local educators, and she spent her elementary years talking about being a teacher, but she also, through ROP, veterinary, she had a love for animals. She, after the past 23 years, made her dream come true to be an FFA advisor and has really brought a lot of career tech ed to our students.
15: The other eight honorees were Tiffany Ramirez from the Superintendent of Schools office, Mickey Benuzzi from the Union High School District, Susan Carcerano from the Penn Valley Union School District, Meredith Regan from Chicago Park, Acacia Hyatt from Clear Creek, Vanessa Machado from the Nevada City School District, Kimberly Floyd Martinez from the Grass Valley School District, and Carrie Kelly from the Pleasant Ridge Union School District.
21: There's a process, a teacher that makes a difference, and that pushes them into the Teacher of the Year. So the school districts recommend them. Each school district does their own process, and then they bring them to the County District Teacher of the Year for recommendation. And we have a committee that reviews all of those applications to decide who makes it to become the Nevada County Teacher of the Year.
15: And Baggett says the overall County Teacher of the Year's name is submitted to the state for possible California Teacher of the Year. California farm workers are getting a pay increase thanks to a new law signed by Governor Newsom. Starting January 1st, farm workers covered by the federal H-2A guest worker program will earn at least $19.75 an hour, up from $16.90. Assembly Bill 2646 also applies to corresponding domestic workers who work alongside with them. The federal government is among those aiming to manage invasive species and predators in the Golden State. Federal wildlife officials euthanized 28,000 animals in California last year. They also dispersed about 1 million more around the state to control invasive species and protect people and pets. The news comes just after Governor Newsom restarted California's program to address conflicts with wildlife, especially as wolf and other predator populations grow. Los Angeles County is officially investigating the claims about handling practices of the California Fair Plan Association. Daniel Martindale has that story.
0: It's on behalf of policyholders impacted by the January 2025 Eaton and Palisades fires. The county is looking into potential violations of California's unfair competition law. It follows complaints from residents about delays, underpayments, and denials of wildfire claims. County officials say residents have also brought up the association's refusals to pay for testing and remediation of toxic contamination. The LA County Council has formally notified Fair Plan that if it is involved in unlawful or unfair business practices, it must immediately stop and comply with state law. I'm Daniel Martindale.
15: And among the numerous activities and events happening this weekend in Nevada County is an observation of the Empire Mines 50th anniversary. That's Empire Mines State Park's 50th anniversary, and a mining family reunion. That's on Saturday. State Park interpreter Gene Ryan says that also means 50 years of knowledge from miner descendants and former staff members, and she hopes many show up for the event. An oral history recording station will be available.
2: We're also going to have a scanner ready if people want to share photos from the time that they worked here, maybe projects that they worked on, things like that. And we're also inviting the community. You know, back when the park started, we did a lot of oral histories with the people who were still around at the time who had worked here as a miner or some other position for the Empire Mines operation.
15: And if you're interested

0: coming up.
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5: Beep, beep, beep, yeah! KNC News Time, 617 and 67 degrees. First look at our Gold Country traffic, showing things off to a nice, easy start today. Surface streets, Grass Valley, Nevada City. WM trucks doing routes, things like that going on in the commercial lots and also delivery trucks and the like. But otherwise, very quiet here in the Grass Valley, Nevada City area. A matter of fact, in the Sacramento region. Very quiet for a Thursday morning. No incidents at all as far as any incidents or accidents. Just a couple of maintenance work projects going on overnight. And that includes, of course, Highway 49 through the South County. I should say more towards Grass Valley and stuff, the expansion project going on. But that's kind of much put to bed. Once you're on 80, quiet ride into Sacramento. Same can be said for Highway 20. It's a good ride through Penn Valley, down to Marysville, Yuba City. Once you're down the hill, again, 70, 99, 65, 20, doing great. Just some slowdowns around North Beale. Again, construction related. We'll take a look at weather next.
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5: And KNCO News Time, 620, 67 degrees. Time to take a look at weather. This from the BNC Ace Home and Garden Weather Center. That's where Ace is the place. Place we'll find Dan Holliday as well in about 15 minutes. That heat advisory still in effect. The thing is, though, it was going, we talked yesterday, it was going until Friday. Now it's going to expire supposedly tonight at 10 p.m. I guess it's a matter of maybe a few degrees because it's still going to be warm. Even today, Grass Valley, Nevada City, Colfax going to be right in the low 90s again. We'll have clear skies tonight, sunny on Friday, upper 80s the high. So, again, we'll flirt with 90 in some foothill spots, but it is trending in the right direction on football night, on Friday night. Should be comfortable as a little bit cooler air comes in. That Delta breeze will kick up, especially down in the valley, and we'll feel the effects Saturday with sunny skies. much cooler temperature. Daytime highs more like right

0: around the 70-degree mark as we go Saturday into Sunday. Maybe even a chance of rain I see here. You know, Sunday night, mostly cloudy, chance of rain. Maybe developing. We'll keep an eye on that as we get a little bit closer. Currently, we have clear skies. Mild start at 67 degrees.
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3: 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This is Gouda Laveau for KNCO, News Talk 830. 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
0: Hey, it's your news time, 628, 67 degrees, time for sports. Well, Dodgers going back to the championship series in the National League as they knocked off the Braves after picking up a 4-1 victory in Game 4 from Atlanta. Eduardo Henriquez, credited with the win, picked up pitching an inning and two-thirds of scoreless relief. Max Muncy launched his third home run of the postseason, slugging a solo shot. There's only three hits have been home runs. Pretty amazing. And Tyler Molly suffered the loss after allowing a couple of runs, only one of them earned on three hits and a walk. Dodger manager Dave Roberts says the team rose to the big moments in the game.
9: That play that Pajes had to make it be that at-bat that Josue took tonight. So in the postseason, you just never know where the game's going to fall. And as many guys, the more guys you got ready for that moment, you got a better chance.
0: And they'll be playing the Brewers. They're advancing to the National League Championship Series for a second straight season. Silenced the Padres 3-1 in San Diego. Robert Gasser gave up the lone run on three hits over four innings. Bullpen didn't allow a hit for the rest of the game. As Milwaukee won the best-of-five series, 3-1, will face L.A. in that next round. Pat Murphy, the Brewers manager, says it was a tough environment to kind of close this thing out.
10: Thankful for our guys, the way they played and the way they competed. This is not an easy environment to come into, but to be able to pull something off will help these guys in the future.
0: In the American League, Braves head into the American League Championship Series. The team edged the Yankees 4-3 from the Bronx to sweep the division series. Victor Mesa Jr. slugged a two-run homer in the sixth inning. Give his side a crucial 4-2 lead. Talked about his home run in the contest.
11: He threw that breaking ball, kind of stay in the middle, and that's good. I could get that counter and help the team to get ahead on the score.
0: Yeah, there is one series still going. The Guardians still alive. They topped the White Sox 9-3, game three of the ALDS from Wright Field in Chicago. Foster Griffin credited with the victory, struck out seven batters. In his relief appearance, nobody happier than their manager, Stephen Vogt, talked about the effort from his pitcher.
12: The innings that we needed, you know, again, you can draw up a script all you want. You can think how a game's going to go. But, you know, Foster, you know, he got some big out, nine very big outs for us today. So tip your cap to Foster.
0: And game four of that series later on today. For News Talk 830 Sports, I'm Tom Fitzsimmons. Right now it's time for A Better Life with Dr. Sanjay Gupta, brought to you by Jerry Serino's Hidden Grove Project. 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
13: A Better Life with Dr. Sanjay Gupta.
14: Would it surprise you to learn that how early your kid gets on social media might predict whether or not they try drugs or alcohol? Researchers at UCSF followed kids ages 9 to 16 for 4 years. The ones who got on social media early and heavily, defined as 3 or more hours per day, were far more likely to start experimenting. Nearly 17 times the odds of trying marijuana, 14 times the odds of trying tobacco. That was compared with kids who use little or no social media. Now, this is a study that shows a link, not causation. But think about what they're seeing here. One review found about 3/4 of substance content online actually paints it in a positive light. So talk with your kids early, before you're facing a potential problem. Do your best to fill their time with things that they love, away from their devices. I'm Dr. Sanjay Gupta, helping you live a better life.
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19: 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These young entrepreneurs eventually added diversity of goods and services to our community and created hundreds and hundreds of jobs by opening their businesses. The proprietors of these businesses all started small, in no more than a garage, with a dream to better themselves and their families. The Hidden Grove Project that I propose for Cedar Ridge helps people with the same dreams do just like their predecessors. Only times have changed. Currently, and for the past several years, we have seen a dramatic shift in world conditions that has created a dead end for our young adults wishing to return or hoping to stay. Our children, unlike the past, have an almost insurmountable challenge to come back home, let alone stay, live, work, and afford a house to raise children. Housing is far too expensive. Insurance and taxes. The rental inventory has been purchased by people wishing to enjoy our beautiful community, financially able to outbid our children and closing the door on them. This is not the fault of our recent guests to our community. These issues are the result of world conditions far beyond our county's borders. In today's world, there are few options to increase young adults' income to afford the life in Nevada County. One option is to start a business, just like all of our generational businesses that all of you listening need. But the fault does lie squarely in the hearts of people that want to shut that opportunity door on our children by refusing to listen to the facts and benefits proposed in the new concept of this Hidden Grove Live Work Play project that I have designed to be built in Cedar Ridge for our Nevada County children and grandchildren that wish to come home, start a business, and become assets to our community. Many would like to come home. Our children represent the future and are the hearts of Nevada County. Hidden Grove in Cedar Ridge is one small example of opportunity to preserve that culture of good people helping good people. Where is the quality of life when your family is forever separated?
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0: All All right, KNCN News Time, 635, 67 degrees. Time to take a look at weather. Let's head to the BNC Ace Home and Garden Weather Center, where Ace is the place, because that's the place we find Dan Holliday. Good morning, Dan.
20: Good morning.
0: How
20: are
0: you doing today?
20: How are you?
0: I'm doing fine. How about yourself?
20: Pretty good, pretty good. We were solving the world's problems off the air, and we don't have them all solved, but we are closer than we were.
0: Now, what's unusual about the talk that time in the morning is that a lot of times I'll actually bring up things like hurricanes and stuff, and there is a hurricane out in the, I still say Gulf of Mexico, everybody. That's what it is. It's the Gulf of Mexico heading towards the panhandle of maybe Florida, from what I understand.
20: Yeah. Pensacola's under the gun there, and... I was just thinking, you know, if you can pronounce the name of the hurricane, you are doing even better.
0: Oh, boy. What's the name of it?
20: Isaias.
0: Oh, boy. Come on now. Really?
20: Yeah. I mean, I'm like, can't you just have Ike or Tom or Bill
0: or Dan
20: or something?
0: Dan. Dan.
20: But why is it so difficult? Because I had somebody tell me from another radio station, they said, well, I was talking about Hurricane Isis, and I was like, oh, no, they've made it difficult for you, or it's Isaias.
0: Oh, Hurricane Isis, that's even better.
20: Oh, my
0: goodness.
20: Yeah, Isaias, or something like that. Anyway.
0: Yeah, it's hurricanes have been big. They've been big in the Pacific by Hawaii this year. They definitely have been active, to say the least, so we have to keep an eye on that one. But for us... Very warm yesterday. You and I were talking. I was out at the fairgrounds. It was another warm day. I guess we have another one coming up.
20: Yeah, 100%. And, you know, the way things are looking right about now, we're just keeping an eye on it and how it's moving and where it's going. And that's what our job is here, you know. That's what we do.
0: Somebody has to do it.
20: That's right. Might as well be us.
0: That's right.
20: Well, the heat continues for us today and tomorrow, but we do start to see a little bit of a break coming as soon as Friday night. And that's when we have a low-pressure system. It's going to be off the Pacific Northwest that will be influencing our weather. And, boy, it's really going to be changing things by next week. If you've been trying to get into the mood of fall or maybe even more of a Halloween-type feel, putting out the decorations when it's cooler and such, it just hasn't felt like it as of late. It's felt more like July or August. But that is going to be coming to an end. And once we get from Friday to Saturday, we're going to see a 20-degree drop in high temperatures, only 67 Saturday, and even on Sunday or so, we'll see readings in the low 60s and overnight lows in the low to mid 40s. So quite a change for us. And then once we get past, I would say, Sunday night and Monday with a pretty good chance of rain, we'll get into the middle of next week and still stay in the upper 60s. So some very pleasant weather is on the way for us. Meanwhile, we do have a heat advisory that continues in effect through Friday evening, sunny and near 90 today. Clear overnight, Terlo 62, sunny 87 likely Friday with Saturday's high in the upper 60s. For weather anytime, click on the Weather Center at KNCO.com. I'm meteorologist Ann Holliday on KNCO News Talk 830.
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0: Beep, beep, beep, beep, yeah! KNC News Time, 639, 67 degrees. Time to take another look at our Gold Country traffic. And traffic's doing all right. Surface streets, Grass Valley, Nevada City, so far so good. Really no big issues here in town. Did get a report outside of town, Dog Bar Road, of a traffic hazard. It looks like a wire hanging across both lanes of traffic on Dog Bar Road itself. So keep your eye out for that. Of course, a lot of construction work going adjacent to it on Highway 49. I don't know if that has something to do with it. Now, once you go up to westbound 80 and head down the hill around the I-5 junction, there's an injury accident that just popped up there about 10, 15 minutes ago. And looks like 4 to 5 vehicle traffic collisions, so it's going to be a while before it clears because it's blocking lanes 2, 3, and 4 in the morning drive. So that's a mess. More news next.
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0: KNCO News Time, 641, 67 degrees. Good morning, I'm Tom Fitzsimmons. Thanks for joining us this Thursday. It is time for that next newscast. This portion of news, service of Escaton Village, proud to sponsor Senior Insight Monthly on KNCO. And for that news in for Paul Hassigan today is Chris Gilbert. Good morning, Chris.
3: Good morning, Tom. Good morning, everyone. A new 10-year power line undergrinding plan has been unveiled by PG&E to help further reduce its wildfire liability. The proposal that would ultimately need approval from the California Public Utilities Commission would cover around 5,000 miles from 2028 to 2037. It would also include 127 miles from Nevada County, according to Paul Moreno with Marketing and Communications. The company has already planned for completing 1,900 miles in high wildfire risk areas in dozens of northern and central counties in its coverage area for the period of 2021 through 2027, including just 13 miles in Nevada County. Such plans also normally include rate increases, but Moreno says the company estimates that the proposal will also save customers about $6 billion with long-term benefits valued at $117 billion.
4: And we no longer need to prune and remove trees near the overhead power lines. And generally speaking, it's safer from, you know, cars crashing into utility poles, from birds and squirrels causing outages, and from storm outages as well.
3: That would cover over 30 northern and central California counties. Around 2,000 miles of overhead power line upgrades have also been completed recently. Moreno says PG&E has also made progress in reducing the expensive construction costs.
4: We've been able to bring down the cost per mile of undergrounding through efficiencies. We're just getting better at the work. We're able to negotiate for materials at lower prices because we're buying so much. And this is an overall benefit for customers and the community.
3: And PG&E has already paid or committed over $24.5 million to settle lawsuits from past wildfires where tree limbs or other vegetation fell onto their power lines. The lawsuits claim the trimming activities had been inadequate. That's alongside billions more in insurance, public entity, and criminal civil penalty agreements. Nevada County continues to inch closer to finally siting its first commercial cannabis dispensary in a narrowly defined unincorporated location. After a two-hour proceeding at its Tuesday meeting, the Board of Supervisors approved the so-called request for applicants and an application scorecard. The dispensary will eventually open to the North San Juan Ridge or in Soda Springs. Since the meeting was in Truckee, most of the public comments were in support of Soda Springs. Daniel Wexler lives near there and was also a member of the Donner Summit Municipal Action Council. He praised what he felt was a careful, multi-year process that included numerous public meetings.
23: I want to thank Supervisor Bullock and the rest of the board for the tremendous outreach they've already done on this issue. I think it's by far and away the most communication I've seen on any of these issues. I really like that these emotional issues, as one of the supervisors mentioned, really get the community together and involved in the county government process, and the communication there, I think, is very healthy.
3: Supervisor Heidi Hall has been a longtime supporter of legalized and regulated commercial cannabis.
24: We really have, unlike almost any other business, this huge support network, this huge ability to communicate and work together, and all of that, I think, has benefited the businesses and certainly has benefited the communities, particularly when it's handled the way this county has handled it.
3: The staff memo says applicants are required to submit information demonstrating their organizational qualifications, ownership and financial interests, operational capabilities, security measures, labor and employment practices, and neighborhood compatibility and community engagement strategies. The board has directed staff to release the request for applicants for a minimum 30-day period. The review process is expected to last through the fall and winter months and will include more public meetings. California voters will weigh 5 tax measures in November, the most in 30 years. Dina Kodiak reports.
2: Proposition 3 would keep higher income taxes for top earners. The tax brings in an estimated $5 to $15 billion a year. Proposition 40 would add a one-time tax of 5% on billionaires to fund health care. Propositions 41 and 42 would make it harder to raise state taxes and could block the billionaire tax if it gets more votes. Proposition 43 would require two-thirds of voters to approve some local taxes put on the ballot by citizens. Voters decide on November 3rd. I'm Dina Kodiak.
3: And Steve Hilton is distancing himself a bit from President Trump, who has endorsed the Republican candidate for governor in California. Hilton hosted a forum with Los Angeles media outlets, saying he disagrees with some of the president's decisions. They include federal funding cuts for the University of California, threats to withdraw Customs and Border Protection agents from airports in states with sanctuary policies, and the federal government buying stakes in California-based companies. And when KNCO News continues, Empire Mine State Park is 50 years old this weekend.
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3: Empire Mine State Park officials are hoping a lot of people with links to the mine will be on hand for the 50th anniversary observance on Saturday of the state park. State park interpreter Gene Ryan says many local residents are descended from the miners that work there or other mines incorporated with the Empire Mine operations over its more than 100-year history.
6: You know, maybe historic photos or ephemera to bring the miners that worked here to life. You know, we have all these pictures showing big groups of miners, but to put a name and a life history to the people who worked here, I really want to capture that while we still can.
3: Ryan says an oral history recording station will be available at the park to record stories that have been passed down through the generations of miners' experiences working at the mine and associated properties. And donations are also welcome.
6: I have people come by who, you know, don't have kids of their own, like their grandfather's marriage license or the deed for their land, for their homestead from 100 years ago. And if they don't have somebody to pass it on to that it would be meaningful for, I would love to take that to add to our files.
3: Former park staff are also invited to lead the What Used to Be Here tours or join a speaker panel. To arrange to lead a tour or suggest a panel topic, please get in touch with Gene Ryan at 686-7110. The 50th anniversary of the park commemoration is from 11 a.m. to 2 p.m. on Saturday. California's plan to upgrade its 9/11 emergency system is facing a lawsuit. NGA 9/11, a contractor the state fired, is suing the California Office of Emergency Services to get back on the project. Last year, the state dropped a plan for multiple contractors and switched to one company for the whole state. NGA 9/11 claims the state wasted years of work and millions of dollars meant to modernize the system. The city of Long Beach has launched an automated speed camera program, starting with a 60-day warning period. Sharon Reardon reports.
7: Officials with the Department of Public Works say it will use up to 18 speed detection devices at locations based on data targeting collisions, street racing and takeovers, and schools. The system will capture images of rear license plates on vehicles speeding at least 11 miles per hour above the posted speed limit. The warning period, which began on Wednesday, will continue through December 7th. Beginning December 8th, drivers traveling 11 to 15 miles per hour over the speed limit will receive a warning for a first citation. A second and later offenses will result in citations and civil fines, but no points will be added to a driver's record. I'm Sharon Reardon.
3: And nine outstanding educators were honored recently as Nevada County Teachers of the Year at the annual awards dinner at the Miners Foundry. And County Superintendent of Schools John Baggett says that included Katie Alling from Nevada Union High School as the overall Teacher of the Year.
9: Meredith Reagan from Chicago Park, Acacia Hyatt from Clear Creek, Kimberly Floyd Martinez from Grass Valley School District, specifically Grass Valley Charter, Vanessa Machado from Deer Creek School over there in Nevada City School District, and Tiffany Ramirez from the Nevada County Superintendent of Schools, and then Susan Carcerano from Penn Valley, and Carrie Kelly from Pleasant Ridge School District, and Mikey Benuzzi from Union Hill.
3: And Baggett says the overall County Teacher of the Year's name is submitted to the state for possible California Teacher of the Year. The event is hosted by the County Superintendent of Schools and Association of California School Administrators. And Baggett says there was a great turnout from local educators all over the county, as well as community leaders, families, and school officials.
9: With the Board of Supervisors, we had Valerie Spake from Senator Megan Dolly's office there, and Dana Jorgensen from Heather Hadwick's office for assembly member. So lots of dignitaries there, and our school board members were there, as well as administrators supporting our Teacher of the Years.
3: I'm Chris Gilbert, KNCO News Talk 830.
0: All right, thanks, Chris Gilbert. And we're about an hour away from greeting birthdays and anniversaries for this 8th day of August. 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
0: KNC News Time, 6:53, 67 degrees. Time for sports. A week five of the NFL season kicks off in the Lone Star State. Cowboys battle the Buccaneers Thursday night football from Arlington tonight. Of course, day away from high school football. Friday Night Lights has Nevada Union Miners on the road, taking on a very good 12 Bridges team down in Lincoln. That game right after the fishing show tomorrow night, about the same start time for the Bear River Bruins. Down to their last two home games of the season coming up in consecutive weeks. Starts with the team at the top of the Pioneer Valley League, the Oakmont Vikings, and that it's on our sister station, Star 94 FM. As far as the Dodgers going back to the championship series in the National League, knocked off the Braves, picking up a 4-1 victory in Game 4 from Atlanta. Dave Roberts says the team rose to the biggest moments of the game.
11: That play that Pajes had to make it be that at-bat that Josue took tonight. So in the postseason, you just never know where the game's going to fall in. As many guys, the more guys you got ready for that moment, you got a better chance.
0: Los Angeles will face Milwaukee in the National League Championship Series starting on Sunday. Brewers advance for the series for a second straight season. Silenced the Padres 3-1 from San Diego. Pat Murphy said, tough environment to win down at Petco.
12: Thankful for our guys, the way they played and the way they competed. This is not an easy environment to come into, but to be able to pull something off will help these guys in the future.
0: Yeah, as far as the American League, the Rays are done. They're done moving on to the second round. They're going to go into the championship series. They edged the Yankees 4-3 of the Bronx, complete that sweep. Their opponent, not yet determined. Guardians stayed alive, topping the White Sox yesterday 9-3. For News Talk 830 Sports, I'm Tom Fitzsimmons. Wall Street coming up.
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0: KNC News Time, 655, 67 degrees. 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Good morning, Rick.
13: Good morning, Tom. How are you?
0: I'm doing fine. How about yourself?
13: I am well, thank you.
0: Well, it's all set for the National League, your Dodgers and Brewers. I think most people expected that, and it's going to be really good baseball.
13: Yeah, and I'm looking forward to it.
0: Yeah.
13: May the best team win.
0: Yeah, exactly right. Should be a lot of fun, and Dodgers have their pitching staff all lined up, so I think both teams are in that shape, so it should be good.
13: Yes, exactly. Here's to a good series, regardless of the outcome.
0: There we go. Well, of course, it would be nicer for you if the Dodgers won.
13: Yes.
0: Yeah, okay.
13: I want the three-peat. I think a lot of people do.
0: There you go. As far as Wall Street, well, I'd love a three-peat on Wall Street, like three great days, but how's it doing this Thursday morning?
13: No, we're down, but not by a whole lot. Right now, the Dow's just off a little, about 2 points to 51,178. S&P 500's down a little more than 22 points to 77.79. And the NASDAQ's off 173 points to 27,366. Looking at crude oil, is up quite a bit, up almost $4 to $92.17 a barrel. Gold's up $15 to $4,156 an ounce, with silver off 81 cents, down to $59.49 a barrel, an ounce, excuse me. And 10-year Treasury, currently we have the yield at 5.29%. So kind of a mixed opening. We'll just see how it develops.
0: Let's see how it goes. Yeah, we'll check with you around lunchtime to see how the numbers are doing.
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0: And KNC News Time, 657, 67 degrees. This from the BNC Ace Home and Garden Weather Center, where Ace is the place. That heat advisory staying into effect. As Grass Valley, a lot like yesterday, it'll be in the low 90s or so. We'll have clear skies tonight, football Friday. Again, they're going to flirt with 90, maybe upper 80s, close to 90 for the daytime high, but still very warm in the valley. Things change radically, though, for the weekend.
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1: ABC News. I'm Sherry Preston. The first Atlantic hurricane of the season is headed for the Gulf Coast. Preparations underway along the Florida Panhandle as well as the Alabama and Mississippi coasts. As for timing, we check in with ABC Chief Meteorologist Ginger Z.
4: Friday night for landfall, but I want everybody from just east of Biloxi, say Pascagoula through Mobile, Pensacola, Destin, Mexico Beach, and Panama City to realize you are in a hurricane warning. That's where the core of the biggest winds will be, could gust 60 to 80 miles per hour. You might today hear that it goes up to a Cat 2 or even Cat 3.
1: The region expecting strong winds, flash flooding from the rain, and dangerous storm surge. Several explosions in the Saudi capital of Riyadh today, including a large blast at the city's international airport. Houthi rebels are claiming responsibility. At least 30 people were killed in eastern Ukraine when a Russian bomb exploded next to a city bus. ABC's Ian Pannell with details.
18: From what we know, there was a Russian bomb. Now, we're not sure, was it a missile? Was it an aerial bomb? I guess in some senses it doesn't really matter. What does matter is that it exploded right next to either a bus depot or on a bus itself. I mean, such is the chaos and the damage and the bloodshed at the scene. It's hard to work out exactly what took place.
1: Kyiv was also hit overnight. Ukrainian President Zelensky asking for more defense support from NATO. A London judge has just ruled in favor of former Prince Andrew, whose lawyers argued in court that the items seized from his properties in connection with the Jeffrey Epstein investigation were obtained with search warrants that were unlawful. Judges at the International Criminal Court in The Hague have ruled that former Philippine President Rodrigo Duterte is fit to stand trial on charges of crimes against humanity for his so-called war against drugs. The Nobel Prize in Literature awarded to Canadian poet and essayist Anne Carson today. 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
1: Krista Pike up and talking in Tennessee after her botched execution. The drug that couldn't kill her, however, was used in another execution, this time in Texas, and it did work, says ABC's Jim Ryan.
21: Pentobarbital, the drug used in the lethal injection of Jamal Howard, is the same one that was intended to end the life of Krista Pike a week earlier. Howard's lawyers asked for a 30-day delay in the execution until they had more information about pentobarbital. Texas Governor Greg Abbott did not grant the request, and the 46-year-old Howard was put to death last night.
1: In New York City, a memorial to honor the victims of the October 7th Hamas attacks on Israel turned into a clash of opposing sides, catching the city's mayor, Zoran Mamdani, in the middle. Here's ABC's Sifan Kim, who was there.
22: You've got to handle this. This is not your space.
27: There was tension. And there was confrontation, a show of solidarity and resilience to honor the more than 1,200 Israeli civilians who were massacred 3 years ago and to remember their pain, drowned out by hostility. Mayor Mamdani even met with chants of traitor and sellout and showered with relentless, unforgiving jeers.
1: Mamdani is New York City's first Muslim mayor. Today, the USS Abraham Lincoln returns home. Sailors on board will be reunited with their families after a record-long deployment, 265 uninterrupted days at sea that included reports of deteriorating conditions. Sherry Preston, ABC News.
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0: KNCO News Time, 705, 67 degrees. Yeah, clear skies, mild conditions to start this Thursday morning here in Grass Valley. And happy Thursday. I'm Tom Fitzsimmons. It is time for our next newscast. In for Paul Haas today is, once again, Chris Gilbert. Good morning, Chris.
2: Good morning, Tom. Good morning, everyone. After another lengthy discussion, including a number of additional public comments, Nevada County continues to slowly move towards siting its first cannabis dispensary in an unincorporated area. It climaxes a multi-year process, including community meetings that has established application standards. At their Tuesday meeting, the Board of Supervisors approved the so-called request for applicants and an application scorecard. An acceptable location has been narrowed down to just two, and that would be on the North San Juan Ridge or in Soda Springs. Since the meeting was in Truckee, most of the public comments were in support of Soda Springs. Longtime resident Fritz Schrichty said a dispensary could spark a major revival of the area.
3: I want you to imagine a future with me of Soda Springs where we are not the economically challenged, blight-ridden community that's the exception in Nevada County right now, but a place where families and professionals want to live full-time. I agree with Supervisor Bullock that this dispensary could potentially be the best opportunity that we have to generate the type of tax revenue that would contribute to these changes.
2: A staff memo says applicants are required to submit information demonstrating their organizational qualifications, ownership and financial interests, operational capabilities, security measures, labor and employment practices, and neighborhood compatibility and community engagement strategies. The North San Juan Ridge is in Supervisor Sue Hook's district.
5: I think that's a lot of the work that we continue to do and support the economic development of the people that are out there doing the right thing. And so we have some of the best cannabis growers in Nevada County, in the state, and it costs a lot of money to be in business just to meet all the regulations. I'm kind of excited to see who applies for these. And then we get to really have the discussions and see what kind of a business can build from there.
2: The board has directed staff to release the request for applicants for a minimum 30-day period. The review process is expected to last through the fall and winter. That will include more public meetings. An even more ambitious utility line undergrounding plan has been unveiled by PG&E that includes more miles for Nevada County. It's been filed with the California Office of Energy Infrastructure Safety. The company has planned for completing 1,900 miles in high wildfire risk areas in dozens of northern and central counties in its coverage area for the period of 2021 through 2027. That includes just 13 miles in Nevada County. But Paul Moreno with Marketing and Communications says the proposed plan covers another 10 years that would include 127 miles in the county.
6: Previously would plan for undergrounding as part of our general rate case, which covers a four-year period. And separately, we are now required to submit a 10-year electric undergrounding plan to the CPUC for the review. And we're proposing to underground 5,000 miles of power lines between 2028 and 2037.
2: That would cover over 30 northern and central California counties. Around 2,000 miles of overhead power line upgrades has also been completed recently. While it's unclear how the work could impact bills, Moreno says there'll be a cost benefit in the long run.
6: Because not only are we reducing the number of outages and the need to prune trees, but by helping to prevent wildfires caused by contact with electric power lines, save a lot of money for all of society.
2: Moreno says long-term benefits are valued at around $117 billion. The company estimates that the proposal will also save customers about $6 billion in vegetation management, operations, and maintenance costs over the life of these assets. The plan would also reduce PG&E's wildfire liability. They've already paid or committed over $24.5 billion to settle lawsuits from past incidents. That's alongside billions more in insurance, public entity, and criminal civil penalty agreements. California's plan to upgrade its 911 emergency system is now facing a lawsuit. NGA 911, a contractor of the state, was fired, suing the California Office of Emergency Services to get back on the project. Last year, the state dropped its plan for multiple contractors and switched to one company for the whole state. NGA 911 claims the state wasted years of work and millions of dollars spent to modernize the 911 system. In California, voters will weigh five tax measures this November. the most in 30 years, Dina Kodiak reports.
7: Proposition 3 would keep higher income taxes for top earners. The tax brings in an estimated $5 to $15 billion a year. Proposition 40 would add a one-time tax of 5% on billionaires to fund health care. Propositions 41 and 42 would make it harder to raise state taxes and could block the billionaire tax if it gets more votes. Proposition 43 would require two-thirds of voters to approve some local taxes put on the ballot by citizens. Voters decide on November 3rd. I'm Dina Kodiak.
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2: Local educators, community leaders, families, and school officials gathered recently for a memorable evening at the Miners Foundry to celebrate the Nevada County Teachers of the Year. It's hosted by the County Superintendent of Schools and the Association of California School Administrators. The annual awards dinner recognized 9 outstanding educators for their unwavering commitment to student success. And County Superintendent of Schools John Baggett says Katie Elling from Nevada Union High School was the overall Teacher of the Year.
9: She grew up with 2 grandparents and an aunt who were beloved local educators, and she spent her elementary years talking about being a teacher, but she also, through ROP, veterinary, she had a love for animals. She, after the past 23 years, made her dream come true to be an FFA advisor and has really brought a lot of career tech ed to our students.
2: The other 8 honorees were Tiffany Ramirez from the Superintendent of Schools office, Mickey Benuzzi from the Union High School District, Susan Carcerano from the Penn Valley Union School District, Meredith Regan from Chicago Park, Acacia Hyatt from Clear Creek, Vanessa Machado from the Nevada City School District, Kimberly Floyd Martinez from the Grass Valley School District, and Carrie Kelly from the Pleasant Ridge Union School District.
9: There's a process, the teacher makes a difference, and that pushes them into the Teacher of the Year. So the school districts recommend them. Each school district does their own process, and then they bring them to the County District Teacher of the Year for recommendation. And we have a committee that reviews all of those applications to decide who makes it to become the Nevada County Teacher of the Year.
2: And Baggett says the overall County Teacher of the Year's name is submitted to the state for possible California Teacher of the Year. California farm workers are getting a pay increase thanks to a new law signed by Governor Newsom. Starting January 1st, farm workers covered by the federal H-2A guest worker program will earn at least $19.75 an hour, up from $16.90. Assembly Bill 2646 also applies to corresponding domestic workers who work alongside with them. The federal government is among those aiming to manage invasive species and predators in the Golden State. Federal wildlife officials euthanized 28,000 animals in California last year. They also dispersed about 1 million more around the state to control invasive species and protect people and pets. The news comes just after Governor Newsom restarted California's program to address conflicts with wildlife, especially as wolf and other predator populations grow. Los Angeles County is officially investigating the claims about handling practices of the California Fair Plan Association. Daniel Martindale has that story.
11: It's on behalf of policyholders impacted by the January 2025 Eaton and Palisades fires. The county is looking into potential violations of California's unfair competition law. It follows complaints from residents about delays, underpayments, and denials of wildfire claims. County officials say residents have also brought up the association's refusals to pay for testing and remediation of toxic contamination. The LA County Council has formally notified Fair Plan that if it is involved in unlawful or unfair business practices, it must immediately stop and comply with state law. I'm Daniel Martindale.
2: And among the numerous activities and events happening this weekend in Nevada County is an observation of the Empire Mines 50th anniversary. That's Empire Mines State Park's 50th anniversary, and a mining family reunion. That's on Saturday. State Park interpreter Gene Ryan says that also means 50 years of knowledge from miner descendants and former staff members, and she hopes many show up for the event. An oral history recording station will be available.
10: We're also going to have a scanner ready if people want to share photos from the time that they worked here, maybe projects that they worked on, things like that. And we're also inviting the community. You know, back when the park started, we did a lot of oral histories with the people who were still around at the time who had worked here as a miner or some other position for the Empire Mines operation.
2: And if you're interested in getting involved, call Ryan. Her number is 686-7110. I'm Chris Gilbert, KNCO News Talk 830.
0: Yeah, thanks for that, Chris. And again, it was nice being out at the Nevada County Fairgrounds yesterday. Such beautiful fairgrounds, but just seeing all that heavy equipment there on Trades Expo Day that was put on by the Nevada County Contractors Association. Yeah, just wonderful to see all those contractors out there totally in a great mood to introduce young students from the Nevada Joint Union High School District to their trades that they perform in our community. And just

0: the Nevada Joint Union High School District, and Dan Frisella, I'm sure pretty proud of his staff and all the kids that were on display out there. They're great ambassadors for the schools. KNC News Time, just about 7:17. Birthdays and anniversaries. Yeah, you'll be reading those later on this hour. To get on the list, give us a call, 477-5626. The phone number, our text line, 913-4685. We have traffic and weather up next.
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5: Beep, beep, beep, beep, yeah!
0: Thanks for that, Mo. KNC News Time, 719, 67 degrees. Time to take another look at our Gold Country traffic. And traffic's doing pretty good here in town. Surface streets, Grass Valley, Nevada City. Yeah, so far so good. Did get a report on LaBar Meadows Road. This is interesting. An animal hazard. Near the center divide, there's a baby deer curled up in the lanes. Vehicles going around it right now. So hopefully animal control and or a good Samaritan might be able to kind of get that critter safely off the side of the roadway before it gets struck. Yikes. Yeah, that takes your breath away, really. Think about that. But, yeah, that's, again, the looks like 11727 LaBar Meadows Road is the address. You could help out. Yeah, once you hook up to 80 Thrower and Colfax, though, westbound 80 at Truxell, we do have a non-injury collision there. Goes with an earlier accident at westbound 80 and I-5, which is got a few injuries. There were 4 to 5 cars involved. It is finally clearing, but that has caused lots of residual slowing the top of Sacramento. We'll take a look at weather next.
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3: KNCO News Time, 723, 67 degrees. Time to take a look at weather. Let's head to the BNC Ace Home and Garden Weather Center. That's where Ace is the place. Also the place we find Dan Holliday.
4: Well, the heat continues for us today and tomorrow, but we do start to see a little bit of a break coming as soon as Friday night. And that's when we have a low-pressure system. It's going to be off the Pacific Northwest that will be influencing our weather. And, boy, it's really going to be changing things by next week. If you've been trying to get into the mood of fall or maybe even more of a Halloween-type feel, putting out the decorations when it's cooler and such, it just hasn't felt like it as of late. It's felt more like July or August. But that is going to be coming to an end. And once we get from Friday to Saturday, we're going to see a 20-degree drop in high temperatures, only 67 Saturday, and even on Sunday or so, we'll see readings in the low 60s and overnight lows in the low to mid 40s. So quite a change for us. And then once we get past, Sunday night and Monday with a pretty good chance of rain, we'll get into the middle of next week and still stay in the upper 60s. So some very pleasant weather is on the way for us. Meanwhile, we do have a heat advisory that continues in effect through Friday evening, sunny and near 90 today. Clear overnight, Terlo 62, sunny 87 likely Friday with Saturday's high in the upper 60s.
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3: KNCO News Time, 727, 67 degrees. Time for sports. Well, the Rays are heading to the American League Championship Series. Team edged the Yankees 4-3 from the Bronx, sweep that divisional series. Victor Mesa Jr. slugged a two-run homer in the sixth inning, give the side a crucial 4-2 lead. Tampa will play Chicago or Cleveland in the next round. Anthony Volpe crushed potential game-tying home run for New York in the same frame, but it was reviewed and ruled a double due to fan interference. Mesa, after the game, talked about his home run.
8: He threw that breaking ball, kind of stay in the middle, and that's good. I could get that counter and help the team to get ahead on the score.
3: All right, the Guardians still alive. They topped the White Sox 9-3, game three of the ALDS from Wrigley Field in Chicago. Foster Griffin credited with the victory, struck out seven batters in his relief appearance. Joe Adell led the way at the plate. Manager Stephen Vogt of the Guardians says Griffin gave them a chance yesterday to continue on.
12: The innings that we needed, you know, again, you can draw up a script all you want. You can think how a game's going to go, but, you know, Foster, you know, he got some big out, nine very big outs for us today. So tip your cap to Foster.
3: National League is set. Dodgers going back to the championship series as they knocked out the Braves, picking up a 4-1 victory game four from Atlanta. Edgardo Henriquez was credited to win, pitching an inning and two-thirds scoreless relief. Max Muncy launched his third solo homer of the postseason after slugging a solo shot. Dave Roberts says throughout the team, they picked it up in all the big moments.
13: That play that Pajes had to make it be that at-bat that Josue took tonight. So in the postseason, you just never know where the game's going to fall. And as many guys, the more guys you got ready for that moment, you know, you got a better chance.
3: Dodgers taking on the Brewers. They advanced in the National League Championship Series for a second straight season as they silenced the Padres 3-1 from San Diego. Robert Gasser gave up the lone run on three hits over four innings. The bullpen didn't allow a hit for the rest of the game as Milwaukee won the best of five series, 3-1, facing the Dodgers starting Sunday. And Pat Murphy, their manager, says playing at Petco, very tough environment.
14: Thankful for our guys, the way they played and the way they competed. This is not an easy environment to come into, but to be able to pull something off will help these guys in the future.
3: All right, and of course, football knocking on the door. Week five of the NFL season kicks off from the Lone Star State. The Cowboys battle the Buccaneers on Thursday Night Football from Arlington, Texas. Meanwhile, Sunday features another international matchup when the Eagles and Jaguars duel from London. Of course, it is Thursday today. Tomorrow, Friday Night Lights. That means high school football back on the air here at KNCO. We're the home of Nevada Union football. Miners travel down the hill to take on the Raging Rhinos of 12 Bridges down in the town of Lincoln. That follows the fishing show. About the same start time for the Bear River Bruins. They're at home at Ramsey Stadium. Take on the top of the Pioneer Valley League in the Oakmont Vikings. For News Talk 830 Sports, I'm Tom Fitzsimmons. Sanjay Gupta coming up.
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16: A better life with Dr. Sanjay Gupta.
17: Here's something I've been thinking a lot about as a dad. Young people today are having a harder time dating. And a big reason seems to be fear. Fear of rejection. Fear of embarrassment. Fear that one awkward moment might end up on someone's phone. In a survey by Brigham Young University and the Institute for Family Studies, they found that only about 1 in 3 young men and 1 in 5 young women said they felt confident approaching someone they were interested in. Experts we spoke to described Gen Z as a generation that avoids risk. But the thing is, connection almost always requires a little risk. One Harvard psychologist said that learning to build a close relationship is one of the most important and one of the most human things we ever do. So if that's you or your kid, you got to learn to be brave enough to be a little vulnerable. I'm Dr. Sanjay Gupta, helping you live a better life.
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3: KNCO News Time, just about 7:36, 67 degrees. Time to take another look at our Gold Country traffic. Yeah, traffic's been doing all right. Surface streets, Grass Valley, Nevada City, pretty quiet out there. Of course, school buses starting to run alike. So far so good here in town. Just checking out that animal hazard. As I mentioned, there was a little fawn that was curled up in the roadway and still on there, as I read before. Hopefully things are fine. They assigned a CHP unit to get out there, maybe wait for the County Animal Control as well. So just caution in that area around the 11,700 block of the Bar Meadows Road. As far as 49 and 174, they're good rides through Auburn and Colfax. Westbound 80, the problems have been at the top of Sacramento, both at the I-5 junction. They finally have cleared that four-car accident. They're still working a non-injury collision around Truxell Road as well, making it a little bit slow and go again at the top of Sacramento. Weather next.
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3: Does sound pretty good. KNCO News Time, about 7:38, 67 degrees. Time to take a look at weather. Let's head to the BNC Ace Home and Garden Weather Center, where Ace is the place, because that's the place we find our meteorologist, Dan Holliday.
7: Well, the heat continues for us today and tomorrow, but we do start to see a little bit of a break coming as soon as Friday night. And that's when we have a low-pressure system. It's going to be off the Pacific Northwest that will be influencing our weather. And boy, it's really going to be changing things by next week. If you've been trying to get into the mood of fall, or maybe even more of a Halloween-type feel, putting out the decorations when it's cooler and such, it just hasn't felt like it as of late. It's felt more like July or August. But that is going to be coming to an end. And once we get from Friday to Saturday, we're going to see a 20-degree drop in high temperatures. Only 67 Saturday. And even on Sunday or so, we'll see readings in the low 60s and overnight lows in the low to mid-40s. So quite a change for us. And then once we get past, Sunday night and Monday with a pretty good chance of rain, we'll get into the middle of next week and still stay in the upper 60s. So some very pleasant weather is on the way for us. Meanwhile, we do have a heat advisory that continues in effect through Friday evening. Sunny and near 90 today. Clear overnight. Terlo 62. Sunny 87 likely Friday with Saturday's high in the upper 60s.
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3: KNCO News Time, 7:40, 67 degrees. Good morning, I'm Tom Fitzsimmons. Thanks for joining us this Thursday. Yeah, nice blue skies out there. It's time for that next newscast. Paul Haas again this week. Chris Gilbert. Good morning, Chris.
10: Good morning, Tom. Good morning, everyone. A new 10-year power line undergrounding plan has been unveiled by PG&E to help further reduce its wildfire liability. The proposal that would ultimately need approval from the California Public Utilities Commission would cover around 5,000 miles from 2028 to 2037. It would also include 127 miles from Nevada County, according to Paul Moreno with Marketing and Communications. The company has already planned for completing 1,900 miles in high wildfire risk areas in dozens of northern and central counties in its coverage area for the period of 2021 through 2027, including just 13 miles in Nevada County. Such plans also normally include rate increases, but Moreno says the company estimates that the proposal will also save customers about $6 billion with long-term benefits valued at $117
6: billion. And we no longer need to prune and remove trees near the overhead power lines. And generally speaking, it's safer from, you know, cars crashing into utility poles, from birds and squirrels causing outages, and from storm outages as well.
10: That would cover over 30 northern and central California counties. Around 2,000 miles of overhead power line upgrades have also been completed recently. Moreno says PG&E has also made progress in reducing the expensive construction costs.
6: We've been able to bring down the cost per mile of undergrounding through efficiencies. We're just getting better at the work. We're able to negotiate for materials at lower prices because we're buying so much. And this is an overall benefit for customers and the community.
10: And PG&E has already paid or committed over $24.5 billion to settle lawsuits from past wildfires where tree limbs or other vegetation fell onto their power lines. The lawsuits claim the trimming activities had been inadequate. That's alongside billions more in insurance, public entity, and criminal civil penalty agreements. Nevada County continues to inch closer to finally siting its first commercial cannabis dispensary in a narrowly defined unincorporated location. After a two-hour proceeding at its Tuesday meeting, the Board of Supervisors approved the so-called request for applicants and an application scorecard. The dispensary will eventually open to the North San Juan Ridge or in Soda Springs. Since the meeting was in Truckee, most of the public comments were in support of Soda Springs. Daniel Wexler lives near there and was also a member of the Donner Summit Municipal Action Council. He praised what he felt was a careful, multi-year process that included numerous public meetings.
8: I want to thank Supervisor Bullock and the rest of the board for the tremendous outreach they've already done on this issue. I think it's by far and away the most communication I've seen on any of these issues. I really like that these emotional issues, as one of the supervisors mentioned, really get the community together and involved in the county government process, and the communication there, I think, is very healthy.
10: Supervisor Heidi Hall has been a longtime supporter of legalized and regulated commercial cannabis.
11: We really have, unlike almost any other business, this huge support network, this huge ability to communicate and work together, and all of that, I think, has benefited the businesses and certainly has benefited the communities, particularly when it's handled the way this county has handled it.
10: A staff memo says applicants are required to submit information demonstrating their organizational qualifications, ownership and financial interests, operational capabilities, security measures, labor and employment practices, and neighborhood compatibility and community engagement strategies. The board has directed staff to release the request for applicants for a minimum 30-day period. The review process is expected to last through the fall and winter months and will include more public meetings. California voters will weigh five tax measures in November, the most in 30 years. Dina Kodiak reports.
12: Proposition 3 would keep higher income taxes for top earners. The tax brings in an estimated $5 to $15 billion a year. Proposition 40 would add a one-time tax of 5% on billionaires to fund health care. Propositions 41 and 42 would make it harder to raise state taxes and could block the billionaire tax if it gets more votes. Proposition 43 would require two-thirds of voters to approve some local taxes put on the ballot by citizens. Voters decide on November 3rd. I'm Dina Kodiak.
10: And Steve Hilton is distancing himself a bit from President Trump, who has endorsed the Republican candidate for governor in California. Hilton hosted a forum with Los Angeles media outlets, saying he disagrees with some of the president's decisions. They include federal funding cuts for the University of California, threats to withdraw Customs and Border Protection agents from airports in states with sanctuary policies, and the federal government buying stakes in California-based companies. And when KNCO News continues, Empire Mine State Park is 50 years old this weekend.
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3: And KNC News Time, 7:46, 67 degrees. More news, go back to Chris Gilbert.
10: Empire Mine State Park officials are hoping a lot of people with links to the mine will be on hand for the 50th anniversary observance on Saturday of the state park. State park interpreter Gene Ryan says many local residents are descended from the miners that work there or other mines incorporated with the Empire Mine operations over its more than 100-year history.
1: You know, maybe historic photos or ephemera to bring the miners that worked here to life. You know, we have all these pictures showing big groups of miners, but to put a name and a life history to the people who worked here, I really want to capture that while we still can.
10: Ryan says an oral history recording station will be available at the park to record stories that have been passed down through the generations of miners' experiences working at the mine and associated properties. And donations are also welcome.
1: I have people come by who, you know, don't have kids of their own, like their grandfather's marriage license or the deed for their land, for their homestead from 100 years ago. And if they don't have somebody to pass it on to that it would be meaningful for, I would love to take that to add to our files.
10: Former park staff are also invited to lead the What Used to Be Here tours or join a speaker panel. To arrange to lead a tour or suggest a panel topic, please get in touch with Gene Ryan at 686-7110. The 50th anniversary of the park commemoration is from 11 a.m. to 2 p.m. on Saturday. California's plan to upgrade its 9/11 emergency system is facing a lawsuit. NGA 9/11, a contractor the state fired, is suing the California Office of Emergency Services to get back on the project. Last year, the state dropped a plan for multiple contractors and switched to one company for the whole state. NGA 9/11 claims the state wasted years of work and millions of dollars meant to modernize the system. The city of Long Beach has launched an automated speed camera program, starting with a 60-day warning period. Sharon Reardon reports.
14: Officials with the Department of Public Works say it will use up to 18 speed detection devices at locations based on data targeting collisions, street racing and takeovers, and schools. The system will capture images of rear license plates on vehicles speeding at least 11 miles per hour above the posted speed limit. The warning period, which began on Wednesday, will continue through December 7th. Beginning December 8th, drivers traveling 11 to 15 miles per hour over the speed limit will receive a warning for a first citation. A second and later offenses will result in citations and civil fines, but no points will be added to a driver's record. I'm Sharon Reardon.
10: And nine outstanding educators were honored recently as Nevada County Teachers of the Year at the annual awards dinner at the Miners Foundry. And County Superintendent of Schools John Baggett says that included Katie Alling from Nevada Union High School as the overall Teacher of the Year.
15: Meredith Reagan from Chicago Park, Acacia Hyatt from Clear Creek, Kimberly Floyd Martinez from Grass Valley School District, specifically Grass Valley Charter, Vanessa Machado from Deer Creek School over there in Nevada City School District, and Tiffany Ramirez from the Nevada County Superintendent of Schools, and then Susan Carcerano from Penn Valley, and Carrie Kelly from Pleasant Ridge School District, and Mikey Banuzzi from Union Hill.
10: And Baggett says the overall County Teacher of the Year's name is submitted to the state for possible California Teacher of the Year. The event is hosted by the County Superintendent of Schools and Association of California School Administrators. And Baggett says there was a great turnout from local educators all over the county, as well as community leaders, families, and school officials.
15: With the Board of Supervisors, we had Valerie Spake from Senator Megan Dolly's office there, and Dana Jorgensen from Heather Hadwick's office for Assembly member. So lots of dignitaries there, and our school board members were there, as well as administrators supporting our Teacher of the Years.
10: I'm Chris Gilbert, KNCO News Talk 830.
3: Thanks for that, Chris. 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

0: 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Had a large bottle of Bloody Mary mix giveaway today. No takers on it, though, this morning. Again, fall break is knocking on the door. I think some people are already on their fall break. Just by the lack of volume of traffic that's outside, it is pretty remarkable. Pretty quiet out there. All right, birthdays and anniversaries. Getting closer to that. To get on that list, you got to call right now, 477-5626, or text 913-4685. We're going to take a look at weather first.
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0: And KNC News time, 7:54, 67 degrees. Time to take a look at weather. We'll go to the BNC Ace Home and Garden Weather Center, where Ace is the place. Also the place we find our meteorologist, Dan Holliday.
2: Well, the heat continues for us today and tomorrow, but we do start to see a little bit of a break coming as soon as Friday night. And that's when we have a low-pressure system that's going to be off the Pacific Northwest that will be influencing our weather. And, boy, it's really going to be changing things by next week. If you've been trying to get into the mood of fall or maybe even more of a Halloween-type feel, putting out the decorations when it's cooler and such, it just hasn't felt like it as of late. It's felt more like July or August. But that is going to be coming to an end. And once we get from Friday to Saturday, we're going to see a 20-degree drop in high temperatures, only 67 Saturday, and even on Sunday or so, we'll see readings in the low 60s and overnight lows in the low to mid 40s. So quite a change for us. And then once we get past, Sunday night and Monday with a pretty good chance of rain, we'll get into the middle of next week and still stay in the upper 60s. So some very pleasant weather is on the way for us. Meanwhile, we do have a heat advisory that continues in effect through Friday evening. Sunny and near 90 today. Clear overnight, low 62, sunny 87 likely Friday with Saturday's high in the upper 60s.
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0: KNC News Time, 7:56, 67 degrees. Birthday and anniversary list for this 8th day of October. Have no local celebrities on. Could have joined Paul Hogan from Crocodile Dundee fame. He's 87 years old today. Chevy Chase, Saturday Night Live, National Lampoon's Vacation Movies. He's 83 today. Somebody else from SNL, Daryl Hammett, turning 71 years of age today. As far as actors, Matt Damon, he's turning 56 today. And singer Bruno Mars, he's on Star 94 FM a lot. cars turning 41 today.
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8: From ABC News, I'm Sherry Preston. Hurricane Isaias churning in the Gulf with the distinction of becoming the first Atlantic hurricane of the season.
9: Dauphin Island in Alabama already experiencing tidal flooding due to the strong winds, with many homes on the water vulnerable to high tide. Oil companies shutting down and evacuating some offshore operations in the Gulf ahead of the storm.
8: That's ABC meteorologist Leslie Lopez in Biloxi, Mississippi. The storm expected to bring 75-mile-an-hour winds and up to 10 inches of rain. The sailors on board the USS Lincoln will today finally be reunited with their families. ABC's Trevor Ault will be on board as the carrier docks in San Diego.
10: The Lincoln spent 265 days without a port visit, the most in naval history, with the deployment later mired by reports of dwindling supplies and low morale. Secretary Hegseth denied those reports, though the Navy has acknowledged the Lincoln strike group has had 8 suicide attempts.
8: At least 33 people were killed in an attack on a city in eastern Ukraine when a Russian bomb hit near a passenger bus. That following an attack on an apartment building near Kyiv that killed more than a dozen. ABC's Ian Pannell.
11: Ukrainians are having to count the dead. They're having to rescue people from the rubble, from the remnants of their lives. They're having to bury the dead. Meanwhile, on the front lines, I mean, Ukrainian troops have actually made some interesting strides forward, pushing the Russians back a little bit. But none of this is decisive.
8: A London judge ruling the search warrants used to seize evidence from former Prince Andrew's properties were unlawful, the search related to Jeffrey Epstein. Lawyers for Krista Pike, the woman who survived Tennessee's attempts to execute her, say she's awake and talking, and her lawyer Randy Spivey says,
12: I think she is angry and confused about everything right now.
8: Checking the markets this hour, the Dow is down 168 points and the S&P is down 21. 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
8: The FBI announcing the arrest of an 18-year-old Minnesota man who officials claim was plotting an ISIS-style attack in Minnesota.
15: Sheikhdoon Mohammed arrested Tuesday after authorities say he purchased an AK-47 and 200 rounds of ammunition for $600 from an FBI agent posing as a member of ISIS. Mohammed's alleged plan, a mass shooting at an upcoming arts festival at the mall on October 24th.
8: Talking about the Mall of America, ABC Chief Law and Justice Correspondent Pierre Thomas. The trip from Madrid, Spain to Dallas-Fort Worth was about 3 hours longer than usual, thanks to a problem on board. It wasn't an unruly passenger, however. It was an unruly group of toilets.
16: American Flight 37 was well into its 10-hour journey across the Atlantic when the crew declared an urgent but not emergency situation, telling controllers on the ground.
17: You have only two potties operating on board for American 37 Heavy.
18: You said only two potties, is that right?
17: That's affirmative.
16: The six others were out of service. The Boeing 777 had the 287 people on board landed at JFK. The issue was fixed. The flight arrived at DFW about 3 hours behind schedule. Jim Ryan, ABC News.
8: Vice President J.D. Vance just now announcing that Microsoft is being suspended from a program that allows applications for green cards for workers who come to the country on H-1B visas. The vice president accusing the company of fraud. Sherry Preston, ABC News.
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0: KNC News Time, 8:05, 68 degrees. Yeah, nice blue skies greeting you this Thursday morning here in Grass Valley. Happy Thursday, I'm Tom Fitzsimmons. Thanks for starting your day with us. Really appreciate you being there. And it is time for our next newscast of the morning. In for Paul Haas again today is Chris Gilbert. Good morning, Chris.
21: Good morning, Tom. Good morning, everyone. After another lengthy discussion, including a number of additional public comments, Nevada County continues to slowly move towards siting its first cannabis dispensary in an unincorporated area. It climaxes a multi-year process, including community meetings, that has established application standards. At their Tuesday meeting, the Board of Supervisors approved the so-called request for applicants and an application scorecard. An acceptable location has been narrowed down to just two, and that would be on the North San Juan Ridge or in Soda Springs. Since the meeting was in Truckee, most of the public comments were in support of Soda Springs. Longtime resident Fritz Schrichty said a dispensary could spark a major revival of the area.
22: I want you to imagine a future with me of Soda Springs where we are not the economically challenged, blight-ridden community that's the exception in Nevada County right now, but a place where families and professionals want to live full-time. I agree with Supervisor Bullock that this dispensary could potentially be the best opportunity that we have to generate the type of tax revenue that would contribute to these changes.
21: A staff memo says applicants are required to submit information demonstrating their organizational qualifications, ownership and financial interests, operational capabilities, security measures, labor and employment practices, and neighborhood compatibility and community engagement strategies. The North San Juan Ridge is in Supervisor Sue Hook's district.
23: I think that's a lot of the work that we continue to do and support
2: the economic development of the people that are out there doing the right thing. And so we have some of the best cannabis growers in Nevada County, in the state, and it costs a lot of money to be in business just to meet all the regulations. I'm kind of excited to see who applies for these. And then we get to really have the discussions and see what kind of a business can build from there.
21: The board has directed staff to release the request for applicants for a minimum 30-day period. The review process is expected to last through the fall and winter. That will include more public meetings. An even more ambitious utility line undergrounding plan has been unveiled by PG&E that includes more miles for Nevada County. It's been filed with the California Office of Energy Infrastructure Safety. The company has planned for completing 1,900 miles in high wildfire risk areas in dozens of northern and central counties in its coverage area for the period of 2021 through 2027. That includes just 13 miles in Nevada County. But Paul Moreno with Marketing and Communications says the proposed plan covers another 10 years that would include 127 miles in the county.
3: Previously would plan for undergrounding as part of our general rate case, which covers a four-year period. And separately, we are now required to submit a 10-year electric undergrounding plan to the CPUC for the review. And we're proposing to underground 5,000 miles of power lines between 2028 and 2037.
21: That would cover over 30 northern and central California counties. Around 2,000 miles of overhead power line upgrades has also been completed recently. While it's unclear how the work could impact bills, Moreno says there'll be a cost benefit in the long run.
3: Because not only are we reducing the number of outages and the need to prune trees, but by helping to prevent wildfires caused by contact with electric power lines, save a lot of money for all of society.
21: Moreno says long-term benefits are valued at around $117 billion. The company estimates that the proposal will also save customers about $6 billion in vegetation management, operations, and maintenance costs over the life of these assets. The plan would also reduce PG&E's wildfire liability. They've already paid or committed over $24.5 billion to settle lawsuits from past incidents. That's alongside billions more in insurance, public entity, and criminal civil penalty agreements. California's plan to upgrade its 911 emergency system is now facing a lawsuit. NGA 911, a contractor of the state, was fired, suing the California Office of Emergency Services to get back on the project. Last year, the state dropped its plan for multiple contractors and switched to one company for the whole state. NGA 911 claims the state wasted years of work and millions of dollars spent to modernize the 911 system. In California, voters will weigh five tax measures this November, the most in 30 years, Dina Kodiak reports.
5: Proposition 3 would keep higher income taxes for top earners. The tax brings in an estimated $5 to $15 billion a year. Proposition 40 would add a one-time tax of 5% on billionaires to fund health care. Propositions 41 and 42 would make it harder to raise state taxes and could block the billionaire tax if it gets more votes. Proposition 43 would require two-thirds of voters to approve some local taxes put on the ballot by citizens. Voters decide on November 3rd. I'm Dina Kodiak.
21: MKNCO News continues. Nevada County's Teachers of the Year were honored recently.
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0: And KNC News Time, heading towards 812, 68 degrees. 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
21: Local educators, community leaders, families, and school officials gathered recently for a memorable evening at the Miners Foundry to celebrate the Nevada County Teachers of the Year. It's hosted by the County Superintendent of Schools and the Association of California School Administrators. The annual awards dinner recognized 9 outstanding educators for their unwavering commitment to student success. And County Superintendent of Schools John Baggett says Katie Elling from Nevada Union High School was the overall Teacher of the Year.
1: She grew up with 2 grandparents and an aunt who were beloved local educators, and she spent her elementary years talking about being a teacher, but she also, through ROP, veterinary, she had a love for animals. She, after the past 23 years, made her dream come true to be an FFA advisor and has really brought a lot of career tech ed to our students.
21: The other 8 honorees were Tiffany Ramirez from the Superintendent of Schools office, Mickey Benuzzi from the Union High School District, Susan Carcerano from the Pin Valley Union School District, Meredith Regan from Chicago Park, Acacia Hyatt from Clear Creek, Vanessa Machado from the Nevada City School District, Kimberly Floyd Martinez from the Grass Valley School District, and Carrie Kelly from the Pleasant Ridge Union School District.
1: For the process, the teacher makes a difference, and that pushes them into the Teacher of the Year. So the school districts recommend them. Each school district does their own process, and then they bring them to the County District Teacher of the Year for recommendation. And we have a committee that reviews all of those applications to decide who makes it to become the Nevada County Teacher of the Year.
21: And Baggett says the overall County Teacher of the Year's name is submitted to the state for possible California Teacher of the Year. California farm workers are getting a pay increase thanks to a new law signed by Governor Newsom. Starting January 1st, farm workers covered by the federal H-2A guest worker program will earn at least $19.75 an hour, up from $16.90. Assembly Bill 2646 also applies to corresponding domestic workers who work alongside with them. The federal government is among those aiming to manage invasive species and predators in the Golden State. Federal wildlife officials euthanized 28,000 animals in California last year. They also dispersed about 1 million more around the state to control invasive species and protect people and pets. The news comes just after Governor Newsom restarted California's program to address conflicts with wildlife, especially as wolf and other predator populations grow. Los Angeles County is officially investigating the claims about handling practices of the California Fair Plan Association. Daniel Martindale has that story.
4: It's on behalf of policyholders impacted by the January 2025 Eaton and Palisades fires. The county is looking into potential violations of California's unfair competition law. It follows complaints from residents about delays, underpayments, and denials of wildfire claims. County officials say residents have also brought up the association's refusals to pay for testing and remediation of toxic contamination. The LA County Council has formally notified Fair Plan that if it is involved in unlawful or unfair business practices, it must immediately stop and comply with state law. I'm Daniel Martindale.
21: And among the numerous activities and events happening this weekend in Nevada County is an observation of the Empire Mines 50th anniversary. That's Empire Mines State Park's 50th anniversary, and a mining family reunion. That's on Saturday. State Park interpreter Gene Ryan says that also means 50 years of knowledge from miner descendants and former staff members, and she hopes many show up for the event. An oral history recording station will be available.
6: We're also going to have a scanner ready if people want to share photos from the time that they worked here, maybe projects that they worked on, things like that. And we're also inviting the community. You know, back when the park started, we did a lot of oral histories with the people who were still around at the time who had worked here as a miner or some other position for the Empire Mines operation.
21: And if you're interested in getting involved, call Ryan. Her number is 686-7110. I'm Chris Gilbert, KNCO News Talk 830.
7: And thanks for that, Chris. Always exciting to hear people getting involved with the local history and stuff. History Unfolded. Mike Stewart going to be back in the house on Monday with History Unfolded. And I think I saw a note for him saying John Reeder from the Reeder Ranch up on the ridge going to be the guest. Anxious to talk to that. A lot of people that go up there, I've always seen the sign on the right-hand side as I'm going up toward North San Juan for the Reeder Ranch. And always kind of curious what that's like, so we'll find that out next Monday. Let's see, KNCO News Time right now, 8:16, 68 degrees. We got traffic and weather

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4: Beep, beep, beep, beep, yeah!
5: Hey, it's good news time, 818, 68 degrees. Time to take another look at our Gold Country traffic. Yeah, traffic doing all right. Surface streets, Grass Valley, Nevada City, been pretty quiet out there. We've had some animal hazards pop up. We did have that deer on the Barbados Road. Don't have details on another one. This is down Penn Valley, Indian Springs, Lawn Valley Road area. Normally that's deer related, but it could be a horse. That's horse country as well. Highway 174 at Orchard Springs Road. Do have a traffic hazard there. Looks like a construction sign, orange sign that... between Orchard Springs Road and Chattering Pines, I guess, close to Happy Apple Kitchen area. I guess it's having some issues or something like that. So I don't know if somebody hit it and knocked it over, but it's causing a little bit of delay there on 174, so be aware of that. Once you're on 80, been fairly quiet. The latest issue, though, again, all these are top of town, westbound 80 around El Camino Avenue, dealing with the traffic hazard there. Weather next.
6: The Hotel Transylvania sounds like such a lovely place, especially for such a lovely face. Hi, it's Alana Enriquez with another dark and stormy episode of Community Calendar. Penn Valley Little League is having their fall movie night on Friday, October 16th at 8 p.m., featuring the movie Hotel Transylvania. There is no charge, however, the Snack Shack will be open with goodies for sale, and don't miss your serving of homemade chili. 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And don't miss Star 94 FM's annual Halloween show, Saturday, October 31st from 4 to 10 p.m., with the greatest seasonal songs of all time, along with spooky stories, panicking poems, and jumpin' Jiminy jokes, and more. 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This is Elena Enriquez for KNCO News Talk 830. 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
5: And KNC News Time, just about 8:21. It's 69 degrees. Time to take a look at weather. Let's head to the BNC Ace Home and Garden Weather Center, where Ace is the place, because that's the place we find Dan Holliday. Good morning, Dan.
9: Well, good morning to you.
5: How you doing today?
9: Pretty good. Just ready for another fine day. Certainly going to be a warm one again, but we're kind of used to that by now.
5: Yeah, we kind of are. I mean, we've been dealing with kind of summer weather, just an extension of summer. You know, we're a few weeks into fall now, but... You were sharing with our listeners, for people that want to get in the mood for Halloween stuff, maybe next week, temperature-wise, we'll feel that way.
9: Undoubtedly. It looks like it's going to be a lot better. And now, do you put decorations up?
5: I put a few things up, but not like some people. Some people do, boy, the whole shebang. I mean, they got skeletons, they got people in graveyards, they got the whole thing going on. No, I just put a few things up, pumpkins, things like that.
9: Yeah.
5: Yeah,
9: yeah, but the corn cob pipe and the button. No, wait a minute. That's Christmas.
5: That's the other guy.
9: That'll be here before you know it.
5: How about you? Do you put a lot of stuff out?
9: I don't. I need to get on it. I'm running behind on any kind of decor, so I got to kick it into gear.
5: Yeah, me too. I really do. I'll work on that. But like you were saying earlier, I mean, it's been hot, you know, here.

0: So to put that stuff out, it really hasn't felt like that much fun. But if you've been putting it off, next week sounds like it would be a good time to do it.
1: 100%. Yeah, it's going to be a lot different here over the next week or so. And we'll notice the changes kicking in here probably by later Friday night into Saturday. And that's when things will really start changing overall. We have an incoming low pressure system in the Pacific Northwest, some cooler air wrapping around it. That's going to bring our temperatures down about 20 degrees from Friday to Saturday. And we'll notice a little bit more of a difference coming on Sunday. That's when rain chances start to ramp up just a little bit. Not anything too widespread, but enough of a chance that we'll certainly have some moisture. And with that in mind, it is going to bring us more precipitation and, again, in some areas. So we'll keep an eye on that as we head into early next week. For now, though, just got to stay cool. Heat advisory continues in effect today with a high 91, plenty of sunshine. We're going to be nearing 100 in the valley. Clear tonight, our low in the upper 60s, near 70. Sunny tomorrow with a high back to the mid to upper 80s. And then by Saturday, only 67. 69 right now for weather anytime. Click on the Weather Center at KNCO.com. I'm meteorologist Ann Holliday on KNCO News Talk 830.
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8: 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Texas is even suing Allstate, alleging its data arm paid popular apps to track how 45 million Americans drive, then let insurers use it to raise rates. 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
0: Hey, it's going to use time, 8:29, 69 degrees, time for sports. A week 5 of the NFL season kicks off tonight from the Lone Star State as the Cowboys battle the Buccaneers on Thursday Night Football from Arlington. Meanwhile, Sunday features another international matchup. The Eagles and Jaguars duel from London. An NFC West showdown takes place in Seattle between the Niners and Seahawks. Always a special contest when those two get together. And the Rams host the Bills for Monday Night Football to close out the week. Of course, we're getting excited about high school football tomorrow night right here on KNCO News Talk 830, home of Nevada Union football. The Miners looking for a win, and they're going to have a tough road. They have to go down to Lincoln, take on 12 Bridges High School, one of the top teams in the section. So that'll be quite a task. Hopefully they'll get out to a quick start and be competitive. As far as the Bear River Bruins coming off a big win on the road down at Wheatland, come back home, take on the top of the Pioneer Valley League as the Oakmont Vikings come up the hill to take on the Bruins about a 7 o'clock start time on Start 94 FM. As far as baseball goes, Dodgers going back to the championship series, knocked out the Braves, picking up a 4-1 victory game 4 from Atlanta. Dave Roberts says his team filled with players that know the big moments.
9: That play that Pajes had to make it be that at-bat that Josue took tonight. So in the postseason, you just never know where the game's going to fall. And as many guys, the more guys you got ready for that moment, you got a better chance.
0: L.A. will face Milwaukee in the NLCS starting on Sunday. Brewers advanced as they took care of the Padres 3-1 from San Diego. Robert Gasser gave up a lone run on 3 hits, 4 innings. Bullpen didn't allow a hit for the rest of the game as Milwaukee won the best-of-five series 3-1. Pat Murphy said winning at Petco, pretty tough.
10: Thankful for our guys, the way they played and the way they competed. This is not an easy environment to come into, but to be able to pull something off will help these guys in the future.
0: Yeah, the Rays took care of business in the American League, sweeping the Yankees, and they'll wait for the winner of the Guardians and the White Sox. Well, it went blank there. White Sox lost out in Chicago. Guardians beat them 9-3 yesterday, game 4 today. For News Talk 830 Sports, I'm Tom Fitzsimmons. Sanjay Gupta is next.
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13: A better life with Dr. Sanjay Gupta.
14: Would it surprise you to learn that how early your kid gets on social media might predict whether or not they try drugs or alcohol? Researchers at UCSF followed kids ages 9 to 16 for 4 years. The ones who got on social media early and heavily, defined as 3 or more hours per day, were far more likely to start experimenting. Nearly 17 times the odds of trying marijuana, 14 times the odds of trying tobacco. That was compared with kids who use little or no social media. Now, this is a study that shows a link, not causation. But think about what they're seeing here. One review found about 3/4 of substance content online actually paints it in a positive light. So talk with your kids early, before you're facing a potential problem. Do your best to fill their time with things that they love, away from their devices. I'm Dr. Sanjay Gupta, helping you live a better life.
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0: And KNC News Time 835, 69 degrees, time for the Old Farmer's Almanac.
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23: With more practical tips and useful advice, this is the Old Farmer's Almanac Radio Report for Thursday, October 8th, the 281st day of the year. Singer Bruno Mars was born on this day, and 70 years ago today, Yankees pitcher Don Larsen hurled the only perfect game in World Series history. October is still young, but weather lore says now is the time to find clues about the upcoming winter. One proverb says, much rain in October, much wind in December. Beware of foggy October days, one legend goes. For every fog in October, a snow in the winter. Lots of people are looking for the banded woolly bear caterpillar about now. A thick brown band means a mild winter. And tuck this one away for the full moon on the night of the 25th to the 26th. A full moon in October with no frost means no frost till the full moon in November. There's your Old Farmer's Almanac Radio Report. 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
0: It's good news time, 8:38, now 70 degrees, starting to warm up with details now warm we're going to get today. And what's coming up next week? We'll check in with our meteorologist, Dan Holliday.
1: Well, the heat continues for us today and tomorrow, but we do start to see a little bit of a break coming as soon as Friday night. And that's when we have a low pressure system that's going to be off the Pacific Northwest that will be influencing our weather. And boy, it's really going to be changing things by next week. If you've been trying to get into the mood of fall or maybe even more of a Halloween-type feel, putting out the decorations when it's cooler and such, it just hasn't felt like it as of late. It's felt more like July or August, but that is going to be coming to an end. And once we get from Friday to Saturday, we're going to see a 20-degree drop in high temperatures, only 67 Saturday. And even on Sunday or so, we'll see readings in the low 60s and overnight lows in the low to mid-40s. So quite a change for us, and then once we get past, Sunday night and Monday with a pretty good chance of rain, we'll get into the middle of next week and still stay in the upper 60s. So some very pleasant weather is on the way for us. Meanwhile, we do have a heat advisory that continues in effect through Friday evening. Sunny and near 90 today, clear overnight, low 62, sunny 87 likely Friday with Saturday's high in the upper 60s.
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0: KNCN News Time, 8:40, 70 degrees. Good morning, I'm Tom Fitzsimmons. Thanks for joining us this Thursday. It is time for that final newscast for Thursday morning. At this time, though, it's always great to check in with Sierra Nevada Memorial Hospital around the corner from the radio station. And joining us, the guy at the top, the CEO, Dr. Scott Neely. Doc, how you doing today?
3: Good morning, Tom. I'm doing well.
0: Yeah, long time long time no talk.
3: I know. Did I do a no-show on you a week or two ago?
0: I don't know. Maybe, well, I know Dr. Hill's been filling in for you for the last few weeks.
3: Okay.
0: Yeah.
3: Okay. We try to keep the schedule intact, but, you know, every once in a while, do we get there today? But anyway,
0: yeah.
3: Good to hear your voice, Tom.
0: It's good hearing yours, too. I do a lot of interview shows. One in particular is called On the Town, you know, with restaurants, and seasons change. You know, they change menus and such. As the season changes, you know, just weather-wise and health-wise, do things change at the hospital, too, as far as awareness of what might be coming in the doors next?
3: I guess I would say, you know, number one, yes. And, number two, in terms of what's coming in the door, we pretty much have the drill down. You know, it's the type of trauma that we see changes with the seasons. You know, we get a few more slippery walkways and a few less people on ladders. A little bit less mountain biking going on. So as folks' activities change, the type of traumatic injuries that we're dealing with changes. And, of course, the incidence of respiratory illness changes with the seasons as well. You know, what we're also getting used to now in California as well as elsewhere is the impact of climate on the type of illnesses that people experience. You know, obviously, sporadically, we see outbreaks of respiratory illness where there's been a wildfire. We're seeing more heat-related injuries than we used to, say, 5 or 10 years ago. And so in many ways, we kind of know the drill and we know what to expect. You know, every year brings changes as well. COVID has changed the respiratory illness patterns a bit because COVID shows up sporadically and it tends to show up at, you know, sort of non-predictable times versus, you know, influenza that tends to follow more of a seasonal pattern. We've already had a COVID outbreak in Nevada County earlier, late summer, early fall. We saw a small burst of COVID-related illness, and we had some hospitalizations. So, you know, it's in many ways it's more of the same. And then, you know, we have this fun experience in healthcare of learning new things all the time as infectious disease patterns change, as climate changes. We see different things as well. And, you know, as a matter of fact, I'm actually in my car on the way to Truckee because I'm going to the Nevada County Climate Resilience Summit that's being held there today to talk about some of these issues.
0: Wow, that's very good. So you're going to be speaking about how these climate changes are affecting, like, respiratory things and things like that?
3: Well, I think when we look at it from a healthcare standpoint, it's certainly, you know, that first thing is what sort of actual health burdens do people experience as a result of the climate, whether that be related to actual weather or whether it's related to other aspects of climate change. You know, climate change has a lot of impact on hydrology. And so, you know, NID is one of the speakers at this summit today because climate is having a big impact on runoff and water storage and water availability. And, you know, all of those things roll downhill to health. And, you know, then on top of it, you have the human impact. You know, there's treating illness and the experience of people having illness and illnesses to deal with, caretakers dealing with loved ones who have illness. But then, you know, health is also basically like an economic resource. It's human capital. And when health is impacted, the workforce is less productive. People may actually leave the workforce. People may actually leave the region because of either health issues or risks to health. So it's a very complex, you know, interplay between, you know, physical health, but then, you know, the economics involved. You know, the final aspect I think that, you know, I'm going to mention now is that, you know, the healthcare system in Nevada County is the biggest employer in the county. And so, you know, negative impacts on the healthcare system impact jobs and people's livelihood. And again, you may see folks shifting out of the county if they can't be employed at their skill set. So it's a lot of very interesting interplay between what we think of as kind of human factors and then the economic factors that roll downhill from human health.
0: Yeah, well, it's not lost on me, too, because, Doc, you're involved with the Economic Resource Council and things like that, that, you know, in charge of the community hospital at Sierra Nevada Memorial is that part of the gig, too, that you are involved with all these different functions as well?
3: It's kind of why I'm involved with all these different functions. It's something that I'm really interested in and care a lot about, and you know, we've talked about this before. That's why I did the work to I worked with others to start HealthSpan, because you know, the health of a county, the health of people is a human value. You know, we just want people to experience wellness and health in their lives, and it also, as I've already mentioned, has this huge impact on our ability to create jobs, to create places to live, to create, you know, a welcoming and healthy environment. So, yeah, that's why I get involved in a few things outside of running the hospital.
0: I will say the hospital looks busy, though, Doc. I'm about to go up to see Dr. Hess and get radiated again because it's just so much fun. But yeah, the cancer center seems very busy. I don't know. You know, it's kind of funny because I was getting a simulation scan yesterday, and I said, is that good news or bad news? They said, well, we're busy, but bad news is we're busy. You know, it's one of those type of things, huh?
3: Yeah, it's a weird thing about healthcare.
0: Yeah.
3: In general, I mean, you know, I regularly liken healthcare to a utility. It might be more appropriate to think of it along the lines of those vital services like the police and teachers and firefighters and folks like that. We certainly feel a kinship with those folks. But we have to make it in capitalism. You know, we have to make it in a fee-for-service economy.
0: Yeah.
3: That means that, you know, we're successful when we're taking care of people who are ill. And so it's always a little bit of a strange thing. It's like, well, I'm glad we're busy, and I'm sorry that we're busy.
0: Yeah, exactly. Well, real quick before I let you go, Doc, I know this October time of year, we've talked about it in the past. You and I are kind of timing our flu and COVID shots. Is this a good time of year to get it?
3: Oh, yeah. Yep, I'm getting mine done. This is the month. At this point in time, the sooner the better.
0: Yeah.
3: I mean, get yourself an appointment and get in there. It's not a bad idea even to get an influenza vaccine booster late in the season, because we have seen influenza extended out the past few years, oftentimes cases showing up later than is traditional. But the important thing is to go get it done now. I waited until the new COVID vaccine is coming out because I want to get them both at the same time. I just want to have one sore arm.
0: Yeah, that's exactly what I do. Exactly right, Doc. I'm just following your lead. All right, Doc, anything you want to add before I let you go?
3: No, not today, Tom, but great talking with you, and I'm sure we'll talk again soon. Have a great weekend.
0: I really appreciate it, Doc. Again, that's Dr. Scott Neely from Sierra Nevada Memorial Hospital. KNC News Time 8:51. Quick break. We'll come back, take a look at weather.
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0: Hey, it's your news time, 8:52, 71 degrees. Let's take a look at weather. We'll check in with our meteorologist, Ann Holliday, brought to you by Zuri Serino's Hidden Grove Project to bring our children home.
1: Well, the heat continues for us today and tomorrow, but we do start to see a little bit of a break coming as soon as Friday night, and that's when we have a low-pressure system that's going to be off the Pacific Northwest that will be influencing our weather. And, boy, it's really going to be changing things by next week. If you've been trying to get into the mood of fall or maybe even more of a Halloween-type feel, putting out the decorations when it's cooler and such, it just hasn't felt like it as of late. It's felt more like July or August. But that is going to be coming to an end. And once we get from Friday to Saturday, we're going to see a 20-degree drop in high temperatures, only 67 Saturday. And even on Sunday or so, we'll see readings in the low 60s and overnight lows in the low to mid-40s. So quite a change for us, and then once we get past, Sunday night and Monday with a pretty good chance of rain, we'll get into the middle of next week and still stay in the upper 60s. So some very pleasant weather is on the way for us. Meanwhile, we do have a heat advisory that continues in effect through Friday evening. Sunny and near 90 today, clear overnight, Terlo 62, sunny 87 likely Friday with Saturday's high in the upper 60s.
6: You're never going to get out of this world alive. That's true. It's not fun to think about unpleasant things. Hi, this is Jerry Serino. While attending a hearing at the Nevada County Planning Commission for my recently opposed Hidden Grove project in Cedar Ridge, there are many misunderstood facts regarding this project that I'll explain later. But during the hearing, while I was explaining to the chamber the historic relationship of our gracious business community and our vital nonprofit organizations, I heard one opponent to this project yell out, "What does nonprofits have to do with this Hidden Grove project in Cedar Ridge?" I'll explain. We have over 683 nonprofits in Nevada County and the most per capita of any other county. Many provide vital medical assistance for our bodies, economic and social care for our families, and cultural and entertainment to benefit our souls. 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Since COVID, most all nonprofits are struggling financially because of the economic downturn in our business sector, a major source of funding. 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Grow the business sector equals more support for nonprofits. Results? Hospice will be there for you when you need it, and hopefully so will your children and grandchildren to hold your hand. 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
8: Beep, beep, beep, beep, yeah! Beep, beep, beep,
0: beep, beep. Okay, it's news time, 8:56, 71 degrees. Time to take one last look at our Gold Country traffic. And traffic's been doing pretty well. We've had some animal hazards that have popped up here and there. It looks like they've all cleared the board, so that is the good news to report. 80 itself has had its issues all at the top of Sacramento, all different events going on. They continue as well on westbound 80. Latest is Raleigh Boulevard. See if I got details on that. But again, that's top of Sacramento. It's like a Prius, a Toyota sedan, and a black Lexus sedan. All involved. They're luckily on the right-hand shoulder, but looks like there's injuries involved, so they are running some equipment as well. So Business 80 might be the best way to get into downtown Sacramento today.
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0: And KNC News Time, 8:59, 71 degrees. That does it for our morning news. Thanks for bringing us along here at KNCO, making us part of your Thursday morning. Weather-wise, going to be a warm day again today. That heat advisory still in effect. So a lot like yesterday, it's a mild start to what's going to be a hot afternoon. So get the errands done early, keep the pets at home. And as I always say, if you could check on neighbors, maybe help out with an errand or two, that would probably be appreciated. We'll be low 90s again today in the Grass Valley, Nevada City area. And triple-digit heat down the valley. Got ABC News top of the hour. It's followed by KNCO Inside, our monthly visit with WM, scheduled to be in the house. So looking forward to that. Again, that follows ABC News. Have a great day.
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13: From ABC News, I'm Michelle Franzen. In New York City, U.S. prosecutors in a newly unsealed indictment adding new charges against Nicolas Maduro, alleging the ousted leader of Venezuela conspired to torture at least three Americans while he was in charge. ABC's Aaron Katursky is outside Manhattan Federal Court, where a small group of protesters are also on hand.
14: Victims 7 and 8 said they were detained in Venezuela under the guise that they were somehow plotting to assassinate President Maduro when he was in office. Taken to what's described as a concrete house and tortured, including through the use of electric shock.
13: Maduro was not in court. He will be arraigned on the new charges at a later date. Both Maduro and his wife, Celia Flores, earlier pleaded not guilty to narco-terrorism and drug trafficking charges after being captured in January by the U.S. military. Flores was denied bail. The Trump administration suspending Microsoft's visa program for workers coming to the U.S. to live and work using H-1B visas, accusing the company of fraud. Vice President J.D. Vance in Washington, D.C.
26: Thanks to an ongoing investigation, we have decided to suspend the PERM program for Microsoft, which means they will no longer be able to apply take those H-1Bs and apply for permanent resident status within the United States of America.
13: Microsoft has not commented. We have the first named Atlantic hurricane of the season, Isaias, strengthening into a Category 1 hurricane but still gaining strength. It's expected to target U.S. Gulf states and the Florida Panhandle this weekend. Canadian author Ann Carlson has been awarded the Nobel Prize in Literature. The board says the poet, essayist, and translator showed bold and invest investigative works fusing writings. Off the coast of California, splashdown of SpaceX Crew 12 returning from the International Space Station. You're listening to...
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17: As the winter months approach, thousands of residents in a number of northern states, including Maine, are trying to plan ahead on how to heat their homes effectively. Experts say home heating oil costs expected to skyrocket due to the war in Iran, which has created a shortage. Bill Morrell is president of the Atlantic Heating Company in Portland, Maine.
18: When the oil gets this high, it hurts everybody. It hurts us. We have to pay more for a product that we're not making any more profit on. Then it hurts the consumer, obviously, the worst, because the prices are astronomical right now, and that's not good.
17: The trip from Madrid, Spain to Dallas-Fort Worth, Texas, about 3 hours longer than usual because of a problem on board an American Airlines jumbo jet.
19: American Flight 37 was well into its 10-hour journey across the Atlantic when the crew declared an urgent but not emergency situation, telling controllers on the ground.
20: You have only two potties operating on board for American 37 Heavy.
21: You said only two potties, is that right?
20: That's affirmative.
19: The six others were out of service. The Boeing 777 had the 287 people on board landed at JFK. The issue was fixed. The flight arrived at DFW about 3 hours behind schedule. Jim Ryan, ABC News.
17: Flu season starting early this year. Walgreens says cold and flu medication sales are up more than 20% compared to this exact time last year. The Northwest, parts of the Deep South and Northeast seeing the highest flu activity so far. Michelle Franzen, ABC News.
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33: 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The number, 477-5626. That's 477-KNCO. The opinions expressed are those of the hosts and callers and do not reflect the opinions of the advertiser, staff, or ownership of Nevada County broadcasters. 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
0: And KNCO News Time, just about 9:07, 72 degrees outside, beautiful blue skies. It has been very warm. It's going to continue to be Well, hot, really. When we get around to the afternoon hours, it got that way yesterday. It kind of started out nice, but the sun does its work starting about now. So if you have to run errands, get them done. Keep the pets at home. If you could do that and an errand to maybe check on your neighbors. You know the neighbors that might need some help. I always think about that with Thursdays, especially, because in my neighborhood, that's when WM's picking up our cans and stuff. And so doing an errand for your neighbor could be as easy as taking their cans down to the edge of the roadway there, maybe they're bringing them back up later on in the day, things like that. We talk about that a lot with some of those areas that have like a million cans at the end of a road, and it is a mass site for WM to pick up and all that stuff. That's one of the things we'll talk about today. It's usually a lorry ready day. Okay, lorry ready dominates the airwaves the second Thursday of the month, and she is up in Truckee. Now, it could be for fun and merriment, but Alex is here from WM. Alex, I understand it's a working day up there, and it has to do with the environment or something, right?
1: Yes, so Lori and our public sector manager, Rachel Haynes, who I think has also been on this show before,
0: yeah,
1: they are up at the Nevada County Sustainability Summit in Truckee. So meeting with other sustainable companies and local jurisdictions, to talk sustainability and, you know, what we can really all do collectively to help our environment.
0: Now, see, you, Alex Zaleski is the what's your official title up there at WM? I'm the grand poobah, right?
1: I'm the district manager.
0: District manager.
1: So here in Nevada County, I oversee not only our collection side of things, where you put your garbage cans out on the curb each service day, but also the transfer station over off McCourtney Road as well.
0: You're in charge of that too?
1: Yep.
0: Oh, boy. That, you know what? That has been running fine. Do you get good reviews on it still? Or do you hear them, or does the county hear them?
1: I think both us and the county collectively hear them, and I know that there's still, you know, opportunities to improve, but with the new facilities we have over there now, with the new public receiving area, the new scales, I know it's greatly improved the customer experience at the transfer station. And on WM side, we're just continuing to look at ways to keep those improvements rolling and just continuously improve over there.
0: I will say this about having two guys here, because Evan's here from Nevada City, and he you're like a regular frequent flyer here, Evan.
2: At this point.
0: Yeah, at this point. The men rule today. I don't get to say that much, but you guys are all here. Is it kind of a weird thing, though? You know, I think about the relationship between City of Grass Valley and WM. It seems like a good relationship. Is it weird being here, though, with the...
2: No, you know, and I'd say, you know, since Alex has been in the position, he's been really responsive to any time we have a concern. And somehow I've kind of become a point person for some garbage and waste management concerns with the city at points. So I have his direct phone number, and he gets phone calls frequently from us. But he's very responsive, which is great.
0: Yeah. Yeah. You know, I do love WM is so involved in the environment. A lot of people don't look at them that way. They just look at them as the guys that kind of just drop a trash can and knock it over. Seems like people just want to complain about WM. I feel just the opposite, because when I was a little kid, I wanted to be a garbage man. I wanted to run the truck. I wanted to do all that stuff. Am I too old to do that at this point?
1: No, never.
0: Never?
1: Never.
0: Why am I not buying that, Alex? Okay, it might be too old for me. But it is a great occupation, right? There's a lot of great benefits that go on to working at WM.
1: Yeah, no, 100%. I mean, we're definitely an employee-first company. That's one of the big things that we try to establish with our culture early on. When we bring new people on board, when new managers like myself, you know, I've been at the site up here. I was telling Evan before we came on air for about a year and a half now. It's just really establishing that employee first culture and showing that, you know, we do care for our employees. We're going to make sure they're taken care of and give them ultimately the resources to succeed in their current role. And then, you know, eventually maybe have the opportunity to progress their career into a new opportunity.
0: Yeah. And of course, these guys run hand in hand for what you're trying to accomplish there, Evan, as far as having a place where fire safety is improving in the city of Nevada City. And things are being taken care of as far as dropping off the green waste, getting it out of there and stuff. How's it going over at Pioneer Park?
2: You know, that's Alex and I, that's probably our number one conversation piece. about the bin in Pioneer Park.
0: Is it good or bad?
2: It's, you know, if we're talking, it's usually because there's some issue. So typically bad. But yes. I will say for the past month or two, not to jinx it, It's been pretty good.
1: And I was going to add, I haven't received a phone call from Evan regarding Pioneer Park, at least I'd say since maybe June or July. Yeah. So it has been pretty quiet. Ultimately, that service is for the community in Nevada City.
0: Right.
1: And for them to have a resource to drop off their yard waste, their green waste, you know, for fire safety, defensible space, all of those things that we talk with the city about all the time. And I think it truly is being used by the community now, compared to what it was previously when I would receive weekly or monthly phone calls from Evan and we'd game plan and come up with solutions.
0: Yeah. Because of the commercial people.
2: Commercial use and just overfilling it. You know, WM can't pick it up if it's past the brim. So we put out a big sign recently, which I think helped. I think it does help. Do not overfill. Because if it does, ultimately, if it was regularly over full, we would have to remove the bin, which we don't want to do. We don't want to do that.
0: Well, this is how, we love Pioneer Park, Evan, to tell you the truth.
2: And it's beautiful.
0: I live in Grass Valley, but I take my dog over there, and, you know, he enjoys the creek, he enjoys playing ball out there in the field, which was really nice. And those bins, if I see a commercial guy, you know, starting to unload there, I actually walk over there and just say,
2: nice.
0: Hey, this is like for residents, you know?
2: And, you know, I do feel, I think I've mentioned it before, but I feel very fortunate for the community of Nevada City because we do have a lot of watchdogs
0: that will
2: let me know if certain companies have been using it or if it is nearing the overflow mark and things along those lines, which is really nice to see.
0: All right. Is there a number to call? It's on the bin. You know,
2: I don't know if we have a phone number on it. Most people have my phone number and it's available online. So there's always a way to reach out.
0: But if I go there and I see it kind of getting to the top, I could do the same thing, right? When I'm walking my dog, just give WM a call and say, hey, I'm over here.
1: Exactly. And our phone number is on the side of the bin.
0: Okay.
1: So you can call our phone number, you know, for yourself or if anybody in the community, they have anybody on our team's phone number, whether it's myself, it's Lori, it's Rachel, it's one of our other managers. Feel free to give one of us a call too, and we can make sure that gets addressed and work in partnership with the city.
0: All right.
2: Definitely. One more thing about Pioneer Park.
0: Yes.
2: Children's Festival.
0: This weekend, Saturday. This Saturday is a big time deal. Thing.
2: So if you're in that area, one, hopefully you're attending the event, but two, it might be a little congested.
0: Now, see, Evan, you have, but maybe it's because of your curly hair and stuff. You almost look like you could be from the Robin Hood days.
2: Interesting.
0: Yeah, it's like a medieval Renaissance type affair.
2: I don't usually
0: kids.
2: Get that one. I usually get like Will Ferrell or some other famous people with curly hair.
0: It goes hand in hand when you think about it. He could just put on a costume. You could be the same way. Are you going to be up there at the festival?
2: I will not be at the Children's Festival, unfortunately. But I do only hear good things about this event, and I really want to attend, but I don't have kids, so I feel like it might be a little weird. But maybe one day.
0: No, it is a wonderful thing. And I did talk to Judy Mosley, who helps put it on, the other day. And if you want to help, it's thechildrensfestival.com, I think, is the website. It might be .org, but thechildrensfestival.com, I think, is the website. And they need help actually tearing it down on Sunday and getting the castle put away. And
2: we got to be careful because on Sunday we have a half marathon coming through town, the Champion Mind Half Marathon.
0: Yeah.
2: Busy weekend in Nevada City.
0: It seems like every week is a busy week in Nevada City lately. Yeah.
2: That's kind of how we roll.
0: All right. And when those things roll out, do you guys work hand-in-hand with WM then if we need extra bins, extra things like that when events
2: happen? They
0: typically,
2: in those situations, work directly with the nonprofit or the Chamber of Commerce to really hash out where the bins go or what's needed, which I know they're also really good about being responsive about and organizing with those partners.
0: Yeah. Well, that's why I'm excited you're up there in the Truckee area today talking about the environment and needs and all that. Because it seems like you guys, your goal is to have zero impact events throughout the state and throughout the country if possible.
1: Yeah, no, that is correct. You know, ultimately the goal that not only WM, but I think the state in general, our local jurisdictions are pushing towards is a zero waste initiative. And, you know, admittedly that is a big mountain to climb, but it's just important for events like today in Truckee for, you know, community members, organizations to get together and just have discussions on what we can do to continue progressing towards that goal.
0: All right. We're going to have to take our first break. Going to do that right now as, yes, it is Guys Day here on our WM visit here on KNCO's Insight Show. So a quick break. We'll be right back.
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7: All right, KNC News Time, 920, 73 degrees. Welcome back to KNC Insight for this Thursday morning. Got Evan McLenathan. He's over in Nevada City. He's keeping everybody fire safe. He loves to come onto your property and say, move that, fix that. No, he doesn't do that. It's just the opposite. Matter of fact, he's like one of the most caring people around in a very small but tough area to work in, I would say, Evan, because people really love their plants. They love their, you know, shrubs and all that stuff they have going. But we have to kind of work in a fire-safe environment at this point, huh?
8: Definitely. And, you know, I said it kind of with the Pioneer Park conversation, but I feel fortunate because Nevada City folks really do care.
7: They care.
8: At the end of the day, they're passionate and they care, which... I would much rather have than people that just don't care and have no interest at all. So it's nice when people actually ask those questions and want to spend more time diving into the specifics, because you can make those changes and you can really walk them through, you know, best practices and things along those lines.
7: And as people kind of figure out what to do and what not to do, I imagine there's examples of what can be done that looks really nice in some of the properties,
8: definitely,
7: right?
8: Definitely. Absolutely. Yeah, I've seen some really good properties, even on, you know, our main thoroughways like West Broad, that have made beautiful landscaping with hardscaping between and creating pathways between vegetation and things along those lines with an old Victorian, right? So it can definitely be done, but it does take some thoughtfulness and some effort and some education.
7: Yeah, Alex Zaleski here from WM as well. With you guys working together, it's kind of interesting because green waste has always been a big thing. And, you know, once we embraced it as a state, and hopefully we're doing well in Nevada County, but it's different in Nevada City, right? As far as the
8: we're leaning
7: go.
8: Green,
7: yeah,
9: and as far as collection services go,
7: yeah.
9: So Nevada City, they do have differing collection services for green waste than Nevada County and the city of Grass Valley. As most of the community, I hope by now, is aware, Nevada County and Grass Valley, they have an organics program that has picked up curbside. Nevada City, in partnership with them, they opted to go with a different option, which is clean green.

0: green pickup. So essentially the difference is your organic waste, you can put your, you know, your branches, your yard clippings, and your food waste into that. In Nevada City's program with the clean green waste, the yard clippings, the branches, everything's fine, but no food waste is allowed to go into that waste stream.
1: Okay, so no food waste.
0: Mm-hmm.
1: Okay. Food waste shows in just regular garbage, I guess, right?
0: Yes, in Nevada City, that is correct, yeah.
1: All right. Is there thoughts about getting compostable
2: absolutely.
1: Stuff?
2: Absolutely, yes. There's been a couple differing ideas of how we might approach that. Luckily, on the commercial side, a lot of our restaurants already have it down, and they're already working with local farmers and pig farms where they're bringing it for a second life, right, and getting more nutrients
1: out of
2: it.
1: That's what I understand. I understand it coming
2: which
1: in
2: is
1: like,
2: really
1: like
2: great.
1: Buckets and picking them
2: right.
1: up and taking
2: yeah.
1: them
2: and
1: out.
2: On so. The residential side, people, I think a lot of people do that on their own scale for their own gardening and composting purposes, but we're definitely looking at city initiatives where we can help support a larger scale residential program, whether that's certain devices or community composting areas where people can bring their food waste and things along those lines. So still kind of figuring it out, but it's really neat because Nevada City folks are really great. And I think naturally a lot of people are already treating their food waste in their garden, which is really neat to
0: yeah.
2: see.
0: And one more thing to add too, to clarify, because Evan brought up a good point. The Clean Green, that is a residential program in Nevada City. Commercial businesses in Nevada City do have the option to have organic service. So that is incorporated for them as well. And to Evan's point, I know we've had multiple discussions with the city as WM on, you know, pilot programs and different things that we can do to enhance food waste participation in the city.
1: Yeah, I will say Nevada City, it had kind of a weird thing. I don't know if contracts weren't finalized for a while and stuff, right? Commercials, they were getting away with kind of great pricing. If any price.
2: Oh, that's what Lori has mentioned a couple times, I think. Yeah, and now they're coming up to snuff.
1: Yeah, so now they're mm-hmm. actually getting charged, and they should be, obviously. You know, it only makes sense to charge for the services and stuff. But that's all ironed out, I guess, right? I haven't really heard of any big
2: right.
1: issues.
2: Right, I think it's gotten a lot better. And I think, you know, there's state regulators that also have been part of our consulting process and WM agreements and things like that. And I got to walk around town with them and do kind of their audit of sorts. And I was kind of at awe of how many restaurants are already dealing with their food waste in such natural ways. Like I said, bringing it to farms and things along those lines.
1: Yeah, that's awesome. Is that just by other restaurateurs talking to how they're doing and handling those things?
2: Yeah, or? And I think we kind of have an ethos in Nevada City of, you know, being sustainable and doing the right thing. And a lot of our restaurants really lean into that. So I think that's just been occurring naturally.
1: And I don't know if this is a fair question for you, Alex, but just because, you know, the stuff ends up at the landfill and the like, is it meeting expectations as far as green waste go, what we're getting into the green waste pile and getting eventually to compost down the hill?
0: Yeah, so I would say that it is definitely improving. We are seeing less contamination in our green waste. And another thing, too, is that we've seen increased participation. This is more of an overarching between all three municipalities in the area, between Grass Valley, the county, and Nevada City. But we have seen year to date compared to 2025, when a lot of these programs went into action, to October 8th today in 2026, we've seen an increase in participation where more tons of material in regards to green waste is getting properly put in that green waste channel, so then it can go be composted down the road.
1: All right. Is everything running well at the, because you kind of hinted there might be some things that have to get ironed out at the landfill area. I mean, what improvements do you see that could happen out there?
0: Yeah, I think there might not be necessarily specific improvements at the transfer station. I think it is just, that facility, the new facility, I know that it was completed near the end of 2024. I think we're still just realizing, you know, better ways to do things like with anything new, you learn as you go. So I'm really happy with the progress that we've made at that facility, but I'm of the mindset that there's always something you can do better and to have an open mind on what you can improve on. So I think that's the biggest thing for us right now is figuring out what works best for us, and working with the county at that facility and how can we ultimately make it better, not only to meet, you know, diversion goals and things along those lines, but also just for our many customers that come into that facility, so they have a quality experience each time they come to the transfer station.
1: Are Wednesdays still the toughest day to be out there?
0: Wednesdays and Sundays are the two busiest days. Yep. It's the first day we're open to the public for the week and the last day we're open to the public for the week.
1: Yeah. Now, Evan, you were going to say something.
2: Yeah, yeah. You know, talking about the transfer station and waste disposal, and it's fire prevention month.
1: Good point.
2: No batteries in the trash. You know, a frequent thing that they will get halted on and have to stop all operations for is a hazardous fire that occurs from batteries in the trash.
0: That's a great point, Evan. And I think it's also a good reminder as we quickly, I can't believe we're almost there, progress towards holiday season.
1: Yeah.
0: A lot of those Christmas presents have batteries, proper channels to dispose of the batteries. So we do have free battery drop-off for household batteries and lithium batteries for all Nevada County residents, including Nevada City and Grass Valley residents, at our household hazardous waste facility at the transfer station. And then for our customers that have curbside service, household batteries, so think AA, AAA, DEC batteries, if you put those in a Ziploc bag on top of your recycle cart, our driver will pick those up for you. So that's a great shout-out, Evan, for Battery Prevention Month. And holiday seasons when we see a lot of uptick in battery-related incidents because all those Christmas presents.
1: Boy. Well, we've had fires at the landfill. I mean, that's what's kind of funny, right? I mean, you're going to figure, oh, everything's going to be safe out there, and all of a sudden there's smoke and something breaks out.
0: Yeah, and we had one, I believe it was 2 weeks ago, where it was a battery-powered device.
1: You know, I don't know if I heard about that one. Okay.
0: It was a small one that fortunately we got under control quickly. Most of them are small. And our team does a great job of spotting them, getting them put out, et cetera. But pretty much every single small fire that we have, which, you know, we don't have too many, but we have one every couple of months, I'd say, it is a result of a battery-powered device or a battery in some sense.
1: Alex, you're very calm. You know, once every couple of months, I think I'd say a couple of years. Once every couple of months, that's often enough.
0: It's improved. For a while there, near the end of 2025, it was almost a weekly occurrence. So now,
1: and were they usually in back of trucks before they got out there and stuff? That's what I worry about.
0: We have had a couple like that, but yeah. Most of the ones that we do see are once the material gets to the transfer station, and you know those piles start getting moved around as we're loading trucks to send them off to their ultimate destination. That's when we'll see those fires happen. And like I said, it's gotten better, but it still is a problem that we see to where, you know, once every couple of months, sold it a little short. It's probably every month or so we'll have one small battery fire out at the transfer station.
1: All right. So if people right now, you're thinking about making a run, but actually more than that, I know there's a laziness of people just throwing stuff in their trash can going, okay, it's in a bag, it's in a hefty bag, and it's their problem now. That's not a good attitude when it comes to batteries at all.
0: No. Like I mentioned, we have our resources for the community to dispose of them properly, whether it's to the curbside for the household or for some of the larger batteries. You can't take them to the transfer station. But batteries are very dangerous, especially in our industry here at WM, to where you know, there are instances where if it catches fire in the back of the truck, it not only puts a risk for that truck, that driver is put at risk, but depending on where it happens, other members of the community could be at risk as well. It all starts with putting a battery in your trash where it's not supposed to be.
1: And I hate to ask this, how much do those trucks cost? I mean, because they're absolutely beasts. You know, it's kind of fun for me when I come to work here about 5 in the morning. That's when they're coming to start routes and stuff. And it's like an army coming down the freeway and stuff, which is pretty cool looking. But I'm sure they're very pricey.
0: They're expensive. It depends on the truck. I honestly would have to go with my fleet manager to get an exact number. But they're pricey. It's over a couple $100,000 at least, depending on the kind of truck.
1: Yeah. All right. Yeah. That's not cheap. All right, Evan. Good catch on that.
2: Hey, it's like I said, it's Fire Prevention Month, and batteries are a big topic, especially lithium ion batteries.
1: It's almost like you're the fire risk manager.
2: Something along those
1: lines. Maybe for the county, the way he's pitching it right now. Anyway, Evan's here in the house along with Alex. We're going to take our news break here, bottom of the hour. Also get a weather forecast, though it's going to be hot. We'll be right back.

0: I'm Chris Gilbert with the KNCO Local News Update. Nevada County continues to inch closer to finally siting its first commercial cannabis dispensary in a narrowly defined unincorporated location. After a two-hour proceeding at its Tuesday meeting, the Board of Supervisors approved the so-called request for applicants and an application scorecard. The dispensary will eventually open on the North San Juan Ridge or in Soda Springs. Since the meeting was in Truckee, most of the public comments were in support of Soda Springs. Daniel Wexler lives near there and was also a member of the Donner Summit Municipal Action Council. He praised what he felt was a careful, multi-year process that included numerous public meetings.
1: I want to thank Supervisor Bullock and the rest of the board for the tremendous outreach they've already done on this issue. I think it's by far and away the most communication I've seen on any of these issues. I really like that these emotional issues, as one of the supervisors mentioned, really get the community together and involved in the county government process, and the communication there, I think, is very healthy.
0: The staff memo says applicants are required to submit information demonstrating their organizational qualifications, ownership and financial interests, operational capabilities, security measures, labor and employment practices, and neighborhood compatibility, and community engagement strategies. The board has directed staff to release the request for applicants for a minimum 30-day period. And Empire Mine State Park officials are hoping a lot of people with links to the mine will be on hand for the 50th anniversary observance on Saturday. State Park interpreter Gene Ryan says many local residents are descended from the miners that worked there or other mines incorporated into the Empire Mine operations over its 106-year history.
2: You know, maybe historic photos or ephemera to bring the miners that worked here to life. You know, we have all these pictures showing big groups of miners, but to put a name and a life history to the people who worked here, I really want to capture that while we still can.
0: Ryan says an oral history recording station will be available at the park to record stories that have been passed down through the generations, and donations are welcome. And that's going to be happening on Saturday from 11 a.m. to 2 p.m. And to reach Ryan for more info, call 686-7110. Join us for our next local news update at the bottom of the hour. And for news and weather anytime, go to KNCO.com. I'm Chris Gilbert, KNCO News Talk 830.
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7: Here is your forecast on KNCO News Talk 830. A heat advisory in effect today. Sunny and warm near 90 for the high with a light easterly wind. It'll be clear overnight. Charlo in the low 60s. Sunny and dry weather ahead Friday with a high 87. Friday night, mostly clear, Arlo upper 50s, and sunny, much cooler Saturday with a high in the upper 60s. For weather anytime, click on the Weather Center at KNCO.com. I'm meteorologist Ann Holliday on KNCO News Talk 830.
8: All right, KNCO News Time, 937, 75 degrees. Yeah, it's going to step up to 90, that's for sure, the way it's looking right now. So, again, get those errands done early, keep the pets at home, and, yeah, make it a good day out there. Cool off by next week. Nobody likes that more than Evan over at Nevada City. It gets pretty warm out there. WM drivers don't mind it if it cools off as well because they're busy hopping in and out of trucks. And I love the drivers there because they're kind of the eyes and ears of our neighborhood when they come on by. So today's the day they're doing my route at home. So the thing is, Evan, I know you have to take off early. You talked about a couple events coming on, including the Children's Festival. You got a half marathon going through town and stuff. But, I mean, are there a whole bunch of things start lining up? Because Before you know it, the holidays are here. And
9: there's always things going on in Nevada City, that's for sure. So yes, like you mentioned, Children's Festival this Saturday, half marathon that Sunday, and I believe the Heart of Gold Gravel Race, which comes through downtown, is the following weekend.
8: Wow, that's that soon. Okay.
9: Yes, yeah. And then on top of that, we have our regular city business, city council meetings on October 14th is a pretty important one for water and wastewater rate increases.
8: Oh, okay.
9: That's the time for the public hearing and some presentations from staff and council talking about what is intended with those rate increases. So, and it's also the deadline, I believe that's the deadline for formal petitions and things along those lines. So a lot of information on our website about that. Always recommend folks check that out. Don't want anybody to be surprised from that. Yeah. And our council has been very thoughtful in their approach, and we've had some community workshops already about it. But you know, that's kind of the last ditch, meeting there to air your opinions, concerns, questions, and things along those lines.
8: Get involved. So, that's what those meetings are for.
9: Yes.
8: Really.
9: Yes, absolutely. So besides that, we have, I think, in November, first or second week, an active transportation workshop, talking about active transportation, walking, biking, trails, things along those lines for the city and planning initiatives around that. So, those are the biggest ticket items I can think of, but definitely, you know, follow along our city website, NevadaCityCA.gov, for our calendar and see everything that's going on, because there's always something.
8: All right. You know, I was wondering, did the city council or the powers that be give you, like, metrics that they hope you can hit as fire risk guy to get X amount of property safe and stuff?
9: I mean, there's a lot of metrics, and I would encourage folks on October 26th to come out to our Fire Safety Advisory Committee, which I'm the staff liaison for, where we'll talk about some of those metrics, because they're and it's a, thank you for bringing it up, because
8: sure.
9: We actually have five vacancies on that committee right now, because it's their end of term for a lot of the members that's been on there. So we're really encouraging folks to apply to be on that committee. We expanded it to our sphere of influence just last year. So it's a little bit increased eligibility for folks in the community. But that's really the time. We meet now every other month, typically the fourth Thursday, which the 26th of October is, and go over fire prevention initiatives. Their plan, they have a plan that was created with our community wildfire protection plan and the council's strategic initiatives. So that's really what hashes out goals and objectives for kind of a very tight time frame, like a year or 2 years out.
8: All right. Right. Do you guys have any things that maybe it's incorporating WM? You know, I see the claw that comes out in Sacramento when the leaves fall.
9: I want a claw.
8: All right.
9: I want a claw.
8: Oh, you want a claw. So you don't have a claw
9: right
8: now.
9: I don't have
8: a
9: claw.
8: All right. Would WM have a claw? Do you guys have a claw?
10: We do not right now either. But, you know, it's something that we could work with the city on.
9: And we have done some really neat localized events where we will work with a FireWise community to have WM bins out in the neighborhoods. And
8: well,
9: then our fuels
8: seen.
9: Crew
8: yes.
9: will basically provide like a expedited curbside service where we can have larger branches and larger material and bring it to those roll-offs. So we've done that 2 years now in a row, and it's been really successful. There's something about the convenience of just bringing your brush to the sidewalk.
8: Yeah.
10: Yeah, so that's definitely helpful. And I know it was in the spring, but we will have one coming up in the spring of 27. We have our annual Nevada City Cleanup Day where residents of Nevada City can bring their green waste to that event free of charge that we WM and the county put on in partnership. And there are other green waste events that we have out at the transfer station in the spring months as well, just to really promote that fire safety and prepare for fire season.
8: Yeah, right. Are you meeting your metrics that you like to meet? I mean, those that are out there?
9: It's actually quite impressive. I was just preparing the staff report for that committee meeting, and we should be about halfway, maybe three-fourths of the way to accomplishing at least the vegetation and fuels goals that we had laid out for this year.
8: Okay.
9: So we will reevaluate that and make new goals and set those. My goal is basically by 2029, when Measure C is back on the ballot and we're lined up for it, is we'll have accomplished about 90-95% of our goals in our CWPP, our Community Wildfire Protection Plan.
8: Wow. Well, that's excellent.
9: That's the goal.
8: Get within 5%. Wow, that'd be awesome. I will say some of the tree removal has been remarkable. You know, I saw some being taken down a little bit ago outside the Northridge because I was doing a talk show there for lunchtime.
9: Oh, really?
8: Working on the town, and they were, you know, working there, and they had totally organized. I mean, it was kind of a narrow lot, but they were getting that stuff out there, kept traffic moving. Pretty impressive. Yeah.
9: It's always the goal. Least impacts as possible.
8: Yeah. All right. If people want to find more, that meeting on the 26th is the best thing.
9: For fire safety initiatives, that's the Fire Safety Advisory Committee. And like I said, we meet every other month now. And if people want to apply, reach out to me directly. Go to our website. It's in our news flash, so it's right there on the homepage. And the little application, which is one page, is on there. And reach out and let me know if you have questions. But, yeah, definitely excited to get new applicants for that committee and get things moving even more.
8: All right. This probably doesn't have anything to do necessarily with you because it's not necessarily a fire risk. It's more like a recycling thing. When I go to events in Grass Valley, their trash cans are pathetic, okay, if you don't mind me saying. They look nice. They really have nice little logos on them, and it seems like, oh, if I go on the right side, this is where cans. I forget what it has, cans and garbage, whatever. You know, maybe it's a three-peat thing. And you look inside, it's just one can going in there and stuff. Do you guys have like separate recycling things in Nevada City? Do you know and stuff?
9: I think our street trash cans do not.
8: But I was just wondering. Mm-hmm. Yeah. So is that something they would work with you guys, or is that something they have to get from commercial suppliers and stuff? Those type of things.
10: I mean, we're happy to work with Nevada City or Grass Valley, whoever it is, to help with that, to provide a better service. I mean, for one example, with the county, but out at the fair this year, the county was able to utilize three stream trash recycle organics cans out at the fairgrounds, and then we helped empty those and service those for them. So that's definitely something that we can work with our local municipalities on to get that taken care of.
9: I've heard the street trash cans are a beast to get the separation down correctly. And the contamination is significant. So I think that's been a big hurdle probably between the two cities and our street trash cans.
8: Yeah. You know, it's kind of funny, though. This is what's interesting about California. I didn't grow up here. But, man, I've embraced the culture because now if I have something that should be recycled, if I can't find the darn thing, I'm the nut that puts it in my back pocket because I'll throw it in my thing at home.
9: There you go.
10: I love it.
8: You know what I mean? I mean, that's what we should
9: do. I've stuffed my pockets
8: with
9: trash before.
8: You know what I mean?
9: Yeah, I've been there.
8: And then I kind of grumble, just go, why the heck? You know, I walked the Fowler Center recently just trying to throw out. We were there for a turkey drive last year. And so we all had little bottles of water and stuff. You know, this turkey, I put on a turkey costume. It's not pretty. You know, and this
9: guy's
8: pretty
9: neat.
8: My giblets don't do well.
9: Are you doing it again this year?
8: You're supposed to be. Yeah, I think so.
9: I'll
8: yeah.
9: look forward to it.
8: We'll see.
10: That might be a reason for me to show up.
8: Oh, yeah, you got that right. But the same thing. It's like I'm looking around going, why the heck can we not have a recycling thing here? You know, or trash can. It's just like, it's a tough thing. So, you know, that's one thing that municipalities somehow have to work together and stuff. But that's not your gig, being the fire guy.
9: I'm always there to help, though, you know?
8: Yeah.
9: Always want the best for...
8: Before I let you go, is it as rewarding a job as you hoped it would be?
9: Oh, yeah. No, definitely. I think so. You know, there's definitely other positions that I could have gone for and thought about, but I feel very fortunate that I have a community that really supports everything we're doing. And like I've said a couple times, they really care and they're passionate. Mm-hmm. And I have a great team that really helps us be successful across the board.
8: Well, Alex would agree with me. You're a real nice guy, Evan.
9: Oh, thank you.
8: You kind of mild matter and all that stuff. And I said, well, they might eat him up alive, Alex, when I first heard it. Because, you know, they're telling people you might have to kind of get that, they call it the zero zone next to your house and stuff and get things kind of cleared away and stuff.
9: What I tell people is I taught 7th grade for 1 year, and if you can teach 7th grade for 1 year, you can do anything. That's my belief.
8: Yeah, my daughter's an 8th grade teacher. I feel your pain and her pain, too. Anyway, I'm going to let you go because I know you have some place to get to, Evan. So I'm going to take our last break down the home stretch here of KNCU Insight. We'll be right back.
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8: All right, KNCO News Time, 949, 77 degrees on a home stretch here of KNCO Insight. Alex Zaleski here, he's in charge of WM here. He's our district manager. Is that the right term?
10: That is correct.
8: All right. That means you're Lori Reddy's boss.
10: Technically, yeah. Technically, Rachel Haynes, our public sector manager, is her boss. But yeah. we can say that if we want for today.
8: We'll say it. She's up in Truckee, and we wish them safe travels up there. They're doing an environmental type of meeting up there, right?
10: Yes, they are. Sustainability Summit.
8: And that's like a bottom line thing. It seems like you guys are really committed to that stuff. I notice on the side of trucks, there's, you know, kind of green energy trucks and things like that. That's something that WM has embraced for years now.
10: Mm-hmm. Yeah, it's one of our core, you know, values as a company, as an organization, is just that sustainability and, you know, what we can do to not only be more sustainable as a company, but make our communities more sustainable and ultimately make the environment we live in a better place for the future generations.
8: All right. How you doing staffing-wise? You know, post-COVID, staffing got to be a little bit crazy and stuff for everything, it seemed like, including WM, I remember, with the old supervisor. So how are we doing now?
10: We're doing good. We did have some issues over the summer where we were short some drivers.
8: And is that because they're on vacations and stuff and trying to get people in?
10: That made the problem a little bit worse, but it was mainly we just lost some people, unfortunately, around late spring, early summer. But I am happy to say that we have filled all those positions now. We have a lot of new drivers on the road, and I know that there were some, you know, service issues during that time period, so I do appreciate all the communities we serve being patient with us during that time and understanding. But I'd say as we head into the fall and winter months, we have a good group of drivers that, you know, I'm excited about. And I think, you know, they're really going to provide that quality service for our customers.
8: All right. As we get closer to the holidays, because you kind of brought them up in the whole idea of batteries and important things like that, they don't get thrown in the trash. Oh, my goodness. Thinking of fires just drives me crazy over stuff like that. But also there's things that shouldn't be necessarily recycled when we get the holiday time. Because a lot of people think, well, I could throw my Christmas lights. I could do my foil wrapping paper. But that's not really paper. It goes someplace else, like in regular trash, right?
10: Mm-hmm. That is correct, yes.
8: All right. Is there a good listing, like, on site, you know, like on your website about what can and can't happen during the holidays, what gets recycled and what gets thrown out?
10: So we do have a listing on our site of recyclable items, but I think that's a great idea of holiday themed stuff. So I'll take that back to our team to see if, you know, some of those common things we see during the holiday season, so we can help educate our community on what is and what isn't recyclable.
8: All right. How's life at the top of the place, though? You know, I mean, is it everything you thought it would be? Is it tougher than you thought it would be?
10: So, hey, I don't like to phrase the top of the place. We're all one team here in Nevada County, and we do a great job. But
8: I'm watching the baseball playoffs, but there is a manager. They take a lot of the grief.
10: True. And you are right. And as a sports fan, there are some managers that have made some interesting decisions in the past week.
8: Haven't they? Yeah.
10: But no, I got up here in March of 25. So I've been up in Nevada County working for WM for about a little over a year and a half now. And you know, it really has been a great experience. It was a new career path for me. And I really enjoy working with, you know, our team, our drivers, our employees over at the transfer station. I enjoy connecting with people like Evan from our community and many others from different jurisdictions and just, you know, local residents. So I think that's the favorite part of my job is just connecting with people and getting to know them and understanding how we can help them.
8: All right. One thing I've always wondered, as I share with my listeners, we come in 5 in the morning here before the morning show starts, and I see that line of drivers. That's literally, I think, when they're coming out, it must be, from up there on Loma Rica. What have you been part of those starts of the day, and what's it like, the atmosphere there when these guys are ready to get on the road?
10: So I do go to those. I'll admit I'm not up at 4:30 in the morning every day, but I try to make it to, you know, a handful a month. Yeah. And it's a good experience. I mean, it's our initial contact we make with the drivers to where we can have a topic, whether it's safety, customer service, et cetera, that we can talk to them about. You can connect with them. And it really is a well-oiled machine, you know, getting 20, 25 garbage trucks out at the same time, may seem like a daunting task.
8: It seems that way, yeah.
10: But we do have the process down pretty good. Sure, there's hiccups from time to time with flat tire or whatever it may be that needs to get fixed, but it's a well-oiled machine getting those drivers out. And, I commend them for getting up that early every day to service our community.
8: All right. Yeah. And I just have always wondered, do they meet together and talk about things that they've seen on routes or things that have been happening too that might help out another driver and stuff?
10: Yeah. So they definitely work together. We have some maybe more veteran drivers that will help out some of our newer guys. And we do have we call it our morning huddle, but we have a meeting every morning.
8: Huddle. Okay.
10: We have a meeting every morning that's, you know, a few minutes that our opening manager may have a couple topics to bring up. If a driver saw something, they'll bring it up. And it's just kind of a collaborative group setting where we can, you know, talk about what to expect for the day and, you know, what we can do to make each other better.
8: They have any crazy stories they come back with, like bears and animals and weird things like that?
10: Yes. And I probably haven't heard some of them. Yeah, and especially as we get into the winter months here,
8: yeah.
10: Fortunately, last winter was my first winter here, and we only really had one bad snow week. But I've heard the Snowmageddon stories and all that stuff. So it's definitely fun to talk to some of our more veteran drivers who have been here 20, 30 years of some of the things they've seen out on route.
8: Yeah, exactly. Now, and since we're talking about weather maybe eventually changing here because it's been summer for so long, it's going to be raining soon, and yes, it could turn white and stuff. When drivers are delayed, and say it is kind of those semi-snowmageddon type of things, when that happens, your coverage is going to get picked up. Is it important to let the business know, or you guys know, that it hasn't been picked up?
10: So we know. So we have a full process in place, and we communicate with all Nevada County, Nevada City, Grass Valley, if there is a weather event that prevents us from servicing customers. There is a dial-out process to where if the customer can't be serviced due to weather, they will receive a phone call letting them know, basically, here's what we're going to try again. But with weather, we know how it can change. But ultimately, we're aware of everybody that we cannot get to because of weather. And for each and every one of those customers, whether it's a residential customer, a roll-off customer, a commercial customer, we have a plan in place to get them serviced.
8: All right. What's the biggest complaint you think you get from people?
10: Oh, that's a tough one. Putting me on the spot here.
8: Well, yeah. You know, I have people kind of, they don't call the show, but then all of a sudden they'll call and say, you know what you should have said? You know, it's like, well, you don't always call in. They might say, well, they're always leaving the cans knocked over or things like that.
10: I'd say the biggest complaint that we're receiving right now is community stops, which I know is an item.
8: Right. Yeah. Those are the massive amount of cans, like 30 cans all next to each other.
10: Yeah, so those are set up to where, yeah, it's 20, 30 cans, yeah. Where if in our rural community, there's sometimes roads that are challenging for us to access in a big garbage truck. So that's why we have those. So just for everybody who may be listening, that is something that we're working on, and we're working on in partnership with the county on ways we can alleviate some of the pain that's caused by those and maybe minimize some of those community stops. So it's definitely something we're aware of and we're working on. It may take a little bit of time, but we're working on a solution to get that fixed.
8: What's the worst thing that happens with it? Is that people can't get their cans out there, or they're not getting brought back to their property, or what?
10: The biggest thing we see is they're not getting brought back to the property. So the expectation is that within 24 hours of your can being serviced, it gets brought back to your property. But a lot of the issues we see, it's not brought back to the property, and then people are dumping in somebody else's can when they shouldn't be. And it opens up a can of worms. You mentioned bears. Animal messes come from those community stops because they're in the more rural areas of our community. So
8: absolutely.
10: Yep.
8: Yeah, I see that going up Idaho Maryland Road. There's a couple of big ones in there and stuff. So that's almost like a neighborhood association, ideally, to get together and kind of go, hey, you know what? We need to figure out a way if somebody can help get those things out and back. Maybe that's the way to do it.
10: Yeah, I think you know, neighbors talking to neighbors definitely can help. But there are things that I can't go into too much detail on because they're still in progress that both WM and the county are working on together to help with that issue.
8: And the county does seem like they want to kind of work with WM because you guys are involved with so many things at the Root Center and collection insights. And
10: stuff. We definitely we have a very good relationship. We work well together, and ultimately, the way I look at it, we're partners and we're in it together.
8: Alex, great job today. Great seeing you, and you look totally relaxed. I mean, being on top of WM is not the easiest thing, but congrats on you.
10: I did okay for the backup on the radio show too, so I'll take it.
8: Tell Lori she's been replaced. All right, but we'll probably see her next month. All the best, Alex.
10: Yep, thank you.
8: All right, and again, WM, check out their websites as well. There's always some events that they're getting involved with. All right, we got ABC News coming up at the top of the hour. It's followed by Swap Shop and the Shopping Show. Up next here with Mo Howard on KNCO News Talk 830.

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1: From ABC News, I'm Michelle Franzen. Ousted Venezuelan leader Nicolas Maduro facing new charges outlined by federal prosecutors in a court filing today, alleging Maduro conspired to torture at least three Americans under his leadership. According to the complaint, one victim who was detained for allegedly trying to assassinate Maduro was tortured for days and subjected to toxic chemicals and physical beatings. More from ABC's Aaron Katursky outside court in Lower Manhattan.
2: There's a small group of protesters here denouncing the Maduro regime and also calling for the United States to get involved politically in Venezuela after ousting Maduro and leaving something of a leadership vacuum.
1: Russian leaders downplaying the death of an infectious disease lab worker in Siberia as international calls for answers grow why more than 200 others in the area are in quarantine. Health experts say it's a suspected case of pneumonic plague. Here's ABC's Elizabeth Schulze.
3: President Trump claims that he has a call set up with President Putin. He pointed to Russia's comments that this is under control and that there are no epidemic risks. Russia's health agency now says that it's finished testing of all the researchers' contacts and found no abnormalities related to infectious disease or dangerous pathogens. And the researcher was vaccinated, they say, against infections she worked with in the lab.
1: Forecasters say Isaias has grown into the first named hurricane of the Atlantic season. ABC's Ginger Z says the storm expected to make landfall along the Gulf Coast states later this week between Louisiana and the Florida Panhandle with flooding expected.
4: You have to watch out for surge big time. This thing's pushing water, no matter what strength it ends up being, on the order of 5 to 7 feet of storm surge from just east of Biloxi through Mobile Bay, Pensacola, and Destin.
1: In the Pacific, forecasters say Tropical Storm Rachel will make another pass along Southern California with coastal flood alerts. You're listening to ABC News.
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1: A new poll finds Americans have growing concerns over artificial intelligence.
7: A new AP NORC poll finds the vast majority of Americans believe the government should put AI at the top of Washington's agenda to be sure artificial intelligence remains under human control and human workers are the priority. 64% believe growth has taken off too quickly. Most also say minimizing the environmental dangers of AI is highly important, but growing the U.S. economy is too. The survey finds fears cross political party lines.
1: ABC's Deborah Rodriguez. President Trump's U.S. ambassador to Greece, Kimberly Guilfoyle, is facing new allegations made by conservative media personality and Trump donor Eric Dieters. The former attorney alleging Guilfoyle asked him to pay off $100,000 in credit card debt in July of 2025, days before her Senate confirmation. Dieters spoke to ABC's Jay O'Brien.
8: Dieters ultimately didn't make the payment, he says, telling me he didn't have the money. Dieters confirming to us what he first told the Wall Street Journal, that in exchange for money, he believed Guilfoyle would help him on specific issues, like pressing for the extradition of an Ohio doctor who fled to Pakistan. In a statement to the Journal, the U.S. Embassy in Greece said Guilfoyle's career in and out of public service is guided by deep and abiding values, and the ambassador remains committed to representing the American people with dedication and integrity.
1: The allegations occurred after Guilfoyle and Donald Trump Jr. had ended their relationship. Michelle Franzen, ABC News.
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18: 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I grew up right here in Grass Valley. 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
0: 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Now, Swap Shop and the Shopping Show.

0: It is 10:10, 10 minutes after 10 a.m., and it's a Thursday, the 8th day of October, 2026. So a week from today is the middle of the month, although we have 31 days this month, in this October. So I guess it would be the following day, or around midnight on the 15th. If you want to narrow it down, or just not even think about it, that might be the easiest thing. Our shopper of the day, Jeffrey Jansen of Nevada City, J-A-N-S-S-E-N. And if we get a call from Jeffrey Jansen prior to 11:30 today, then Jeffrey Jansen may purchase shopping show certificates at half price. 477-5626, 477-KNCO, text 913-4685. Our prize today, as it is every Thursday, is that a very valuable bottle of Bloody Mary mix. Now, you know, with the contents, you can create some delicious food. Yep, and the recipes for using your Bloody Mary mix as far as marinating are available at Sereno's website. So check that out. If you pick up one of these bottles, you can also use it to make 1 1/4 gallon of Bloody Marys if you choose. And it's also good to drink as is. You have a chance to win with the news quiz contest on the way at around 11:20 today. Well, on our sister station this morning, while Tom Fitzsimmons was discussing WM and what's going on with the county as in relation, on our sister station, it was story time on the radio. Every Thursday that happens, and that includes today. And one of the things that the librarians, Tricia and Jacqueline, they like to do is talk about what is happening at the library. And I thought we could share that right now on this radio station. So here's Tricia and Jacqueline as they mentioned just about an hour ago what's going on at the library.
1: So our big news is that Stay and Play is back at Muddle and Helling Library on Wednesday mornings at 10 a.m. If you want to tell them about it, Jacqueline.
2: Yeah, so Stay and Play is for grown-ups who have little children, 0 to 5. Bring those little children to the library. You don't have to be a parent. You can be a nanny. You can be a grandma, a grandpa, an aunt. You can have the day with the kid. Bring them at 10 a.m. on Wednesday to our Stay and Play, and you will get some coffee if you like,
1: or
2: tea. Have some tea. Your child can have a nice snack, and then you get to relax for a little while the kids play on all these huge toys we pull out and enjoy a story time. There's some song and dance. It's a nice time to relax, let your kids start making friends. We have these little gates that are provide an extra element of security when you have runners.
1: Yes.
2: Or bicyclers, because we have some Strider bikes that
1: we
2: kids
1: do.
2: Like to.
1: Yeah, those are the bikes without any pedals, so kids can push themselves around and learn how to balance on them.
2: Yeah.
1: You know, there was a mom in the library the other day who said she met two of her best friends at Stay and Play at Madeline Helling Library. Her grown-up best friends.
2: Wow. It's hard. It is really hard to make new friends as a grown-up, and if you are a grown-up with a little one, you and your child can maybe get a 2-for-1 deal on best friends at Stay and Play.
1: That is true. So some of the other things we have going on, we have Pause to Read every Wednesday at 3 p.m. Your young person can come in and either read a story or show pictures to a dog. After 5 times of coming to Pause to Read, they get to keep a little bookmark that they color, and they also get to take a free book home with them. So they get to keep it forever.
2: Awesome.
1: Yeah.
2: Later in that day, 3:30, we have our All Ages Chess Club, and it is consistently well attended by lots of grown-ups, lots of kids who just want to come, maybe play one game, maybe play several games, learn how to play chess, or hone their skills and sharpen their chess moves. What's a chess move?
1: It's a queen and a castle, not a castle, a rook.
2: There's a knight.
1: There's a knight. There's a pawn.
2: A pawn.
1: Yes.
2: Maybe we should spend Bishops? Some time with this chess club and learn a new skill.
1: I know the way they move. I just can't strategize.
2: Oh, okay. Just lack strategy. Me too.
1: Yeah, I lack strategy.
2: And if, you know what, maybe you could develop that strategy if you start coming to Dungeons and Dragons on Thursday.
1: I could. You know, I was just talking to Joel, who is one of the library helpers at Dungeons and Dragons, about his plan for today's Dungeons and Dragons adventure. And Joel really likes to incorporate talking animals in his his adventures.
2: That's what the kids want. It's Thursday, 4 p.m. in the afternoon in our community room. It's Dungeons and Dragons. It is a role-playing game with dice. We've got lots of rule books. We have characters. And if you want to build a wild little world, either above ground in a village or below ground in a dungeon, we have all the figurines and the buildings and the walls and
1: it's
2: the tombs.
1: It's really cool.
2: It's so cool.
1: Yeah. Fridays, we have story time at 10 a.m. And on the 16th, we are going to have a very special story time with Jose Luis Orozco.
2: Yeah, I was listening to his song. He has a song called Popcorn.
1: Oh.
2: And
1: is it like our popcorn song?
2: It's totally different than our popcorn song, but all the kids jump up.
1: Oh, like little popcorn kernels.
2: Yeah.
1: Oh, I love it.
2: Well, he is a renowned children's musician and an author, and he's going to join us on the 16th for a very special bilingual story time. I'm so looking forward to this.
1: I am, too.
2: And that'll be at 10 a.m., our regular story time.
1: Yes, and story time is in the amphitheater until the weather doesn't allow us to be in the amphitheater anymore. Yeah. We also, going back to the beginning of the week, we have a cast-offs knitting club at 4 p.m. on Tuesdays. That is for teens. We have a lot of grown-ups who are interested in the knitting club. There is a knitting program at Grass Valley Library that's pretty active. And we are starting a list of cast-offs. So
2: if you're either too old or too young to join our teen cast-offs knitting club, then cast-offs might be for you. Another teen thing we've got going on, and this is going to be our first, it's the first teen volunteer afternoon on October 19th at 5 p.m.
1: That's right. So teens can show up to the library. A lot of teens out there need their volunteer hours, so they can take that time to do their volunteer hours. And if they want to volunteer more than that, we'll get them signed up to have a regular volunteer gig, because there are so many interesting things they can

0: 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He's in the BNC Ace Home and Garden Center Weather Center. 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Well, the Nisenan Rancheria Nisenan Tribe is doing something special this weekend. It's this Sunday from 12 till 4 at Miner's Foundry. And there are so many activities that are happening this weekend. This is one of them. And this year's theme is, I probably will mispronounce this, Nisik Haswe, Our Wish, and reflects a significant moment of evolution for both the tribe and the organization supporting its work. Earlier this year, the California Heritage Indigenous Research Project, they changed their slogan, and that means wish in the Nisenan language. And Nisenan Heritage Day invites the community to consider the tribe's wish not as a single destination, but as something responsive and continually evolving. The tribe member, tribe council member, Saxon Thomas, will share updates and perspectives from 2 years of tribal management in land stewardship, while NCR, Nisenan Tribal spokesperson Shelley Covert and Bear Yuba Land Trust executive director Aaron Tarr will explore the responsibilities and possibilities that extend beyond the return of land itself. And that's just a little bit of what's happening. And that's this coming Sunday, noon until 4 at Miner's Foundry, and it's free. It's a free admission for that event. Well, the something pretty interesting is going on today. It is celebrating one of the world's most intelligent animals, one of the most intelligent animals on Earth, anyway, or perhaps even outside of Earth. Bree Tennis with more on World Octopus Day.
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0: You know, they are very helpful. You just have to ask the octopus. Say, could you give me a hand and a hand and a hand? Well, time for us to listen to some very, very, very important messages from our sponsors. It is 10:21, 80 degrees.

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4: 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It's a Thursday, the 8th day of October 2026. Shopper of the day is Jeffrey Jansen of Nevada City. 477-5626, 477-KNCO, text 913-4685. Well, another event that is coming up this weekend, one of the many, is the Champion Mine Trail Race. And it's coming up Sunday, so the same day as the Nisenan event. And you can join together with your neighbors for a fall morning of trail running, beautiful scenery, good community vibes, and a pancake breakfast to celebrate your finish. You can choose your adventure, either half marathon, 10K, or 5K run walk. The course begins at Miner's Foundry, and then it winds through downtown Nevada City along Champion Mine Road into the beautiful Deer Creek Tribute Trail system. So 7:30 is when you should get there. And this is brought to you by Sierra Trailblazers Run Club and Bear Yuba Land Trust. And we know Bear Yuba Land Trust's website, BYLT.org. Can probably, oh, that's where you go. That's where you go to register for this event. So Sunday, you want to get out. It'll be a little brisk at that time of the day. Perfect for running. That's BYLT.org. One of the things that Tricia and Jacqueline talked about with their rundown of activities at the library is a story time. They said it's back, and it's back on Wednesdays at 10 a.m., and during story time, the kids can get snacks, and they have a play time, and they do singing and dancing, and, of course, the story time itself. The adults that are there, they can have coffee and or tea. So the grown-ups, they get coffee or tea, and the kids, they get all the other fun stuff, and that starts at 10 a.m. on Wednesdays, every Wednesday, at Madeline Helling Library, and that'll run through every Wednesday through November 18th. So if you wanted to check that out, or maybe you have some youngsters that would like to be a part of that story time, stay and play. Well, Point Class is tomorrow. Point Class is an event in which you learn some of the exacting moves of ballet, and it's $18 per class. The classes are held at the Nevada Union High School's campus, but it's for everyone, including those who attend the campus, but outside the campus as well. Let's say you're not going to Nevada Union, or you used to, or you never did, but it doesn't matter. It's $18 per class, and those classes occur on Fridays from 3:30 until 4:30. And it's, once again, $18 a class, or you can sign up for a month of classes at $15 per class. So you save $3 on each class if you do that. There is a farmer's market coming up this Saturday, a couple of them. There's one in Nevada City. There's one in Grass Valley. There may be more. I'm just not aware of them. But if you know of others, let me know, and then pass that along. But the Grass Valley Farmer's Market is every Saturday from 8 till 12:30, and that's in front of JCPenney in the Pine Creek Shopping Center at 650 Freeman Lane, Grass Valley. I do know that that particular farmer's market features some guests from Master Gardeners, in case you have a question about a plant or a bug or something like that. And there's also a farmer's market every Saturday from 8:30 till 1 in Nevada City, and that's downtown on Union Street. And that will be going on through December 19th every Saturday. And that's called their summer market, so through December 19th. And then they have a winter market as well that moves indoors at the Sierra Academy for Expeditionary Learning at 505 Main Street. But you don't have to think about that till next year. Those get underway on the 9th of January. But in the meantime, it's through December 19th, every Saturday, 8:30 till 1, on Union Street, Nevada City, and in Grass Valley, in the Pine Creek Shopping Center. And maybe you can, you know, hit on both of them. That would be great. Well, it is just about time for us to head on into the news booth, find out what Chris Gilbert's working on, and he will be listening to himself. He's got one of those tin horns, one of those ear horns. So he listens to himself so he can compose his news quiz question, which comes up at around 11:20 today, giving you the opportunity to win today's prize, that 32-ounce bottle of Sereno's Bloody Mary Mix. It is 10:31 and 80 degrees.
5: I'm Chris Gilbert with the KNCO Local News Update. A new 10-year power line undergrounding plan has been unveiled by PG&E to help further reduce its wildfire liability. The proposal that would ultimately need approval from the California Public Utilities Commission would cover around 5,000 miles from 2028 to 2037. It would also include 127 miles for Nevada County, according to Paul Moreno with Marketing and Communications. The company has already planned for completing 1,900 miles in high wildfire risk areas in dozens of northern and central counties in its coverage area for the period of 2021 through 2027, including just 13 miles in Nevada County. Such plans also normally include rate increases, but Moreno says the company estimates that the proposal will also save customers about $6 billion with long-term benefits valued at $117 billion.
6: And we no longer need to prune and remove trees near the overhead power lines. And generally speaking, it's safer from, you know, cars crashing into utility poles, from birds and squirrels causing outages, and from storm outages as well.
5: That would cover over 30 northern and central California counties. Around 2,000 miles of overhead power line upgrades has also been completed recently. Moreno says PG&E also made progress in reducing the expensive construction costs. The company has already paid or committed over $24.5 billion to settle lawsuits from past wildfires where tree limbs or other vegetation fell onto their power lines. And 9 outstanding educators were honored recently as Nevada County's Teachers of the Year at the annual awards dinner at the Miners Foundry. And County Superintendent of Schools John Baggett says that included Kate Alling from Nevada Union High School as the overall Teacher of the Year.
7: Meredith Reagan from Chicago Park, Acacia Hyatt from Clear Creek, Kimberly Floyd Martinez from Grass Valley School District, specifically Grass Valley Charter, Vanessa Machado from Deer Creek School over there in Nevada City School District, and Tiffany Ramirez from the Nevada County Superintendent of Schools, and then Susan Carcerano from Penn Valley, and Carrie Kelly from Pleasant Ridge School District, and Mikey Benuzzi from Union Hill.
5: And Alling's name has also been submitted as California's Teacher of the Year. Join us for our next local news update at the bottom of the hour. 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I'm Chris Gilbert. 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
4: At 10:33, it is 81 degrees, a high today of 90 expected for Nevada County. Yesterday's predicted high was 91. So today 90, and then tomorrow it drops all the way down to a predicted high of 87 degrees. In fact, that heat advisory, which initially was supposed to end on Friday evening at 10, is now, it's been moved back, I guess, to Thursday. So tonight at 10. So tonight at 10, you'll finally get some relief from the warm weather. And Dan Holliday explains that a lot better. He'll be along in about 10 minutes from the BNC Ace Home and Garden Center Weather Center. Well, shopper of the day is Jeffrey Janssen, J-A-N-S-S-E-N, of Nevada City, 477-5626, 477-KNCO, text 913-4685. Let's take a look at some shopping show items. And you can grab a $10 ticket to go to Horror Fest, which happens at 355 Crown Point Circle behind Analog Devices at Nevada County Media. They'll be doing their Horror Fest beginning on October 16th, which is a Friday, and then on the 17th, a Saturday, and then on the 23rd and 24th, all of those between 5 and 9. And they do want you to know it's a little less scary from 5 until 6. So probably younger people, they could go to that part. But the rest of it, yeah, it sounds like a lot of fun. And it's $10, once again, $10 a ticket. But you can, with your shopping show insider status, you can purchase that $10 ticket for just $5. So once again, that's a week from tomorrow that the first of those Horror Fests gets underway. A week from tomorrow, which would be Friday the 16th. Some other shopping show certificates include Big A's, a $25 certificate for $20. If you want to go get some delicious hamburger or maybe root beer float or some other nice treat, you can go to Big A's and you can do it at a discount. Another of the shopping show certificates is for Minor Mo's Pizza. And apparently this is called the Deal of the Week. And it looks like there's only one left. So normally these are, I think, $16, but Minor Mo's Pizza, $20 certificate, it's just $11. And you can see the menu for Minor Mo's at minormospizza.com. We are able to enjoy a couple of pizzas every single Wednesday because Minor Mo sponsors our sister station's Classic Hits Weekend, at least two per hour. That's brought to you by Minor Mo's Pizza. But check out their website and see the menu. They also have, as you know, because we give away prizes every Monday for the lunch special, which is served Monday through Friday, 11 until 4. It's weekdays only. And then they have the salad bar in there. They have sandwiches and, of course, the best pizza you can find in this community at Minor Mo's in Nevada City. So once again, that's a special deal, and there's just one left. So if you wanted to buy that, I believe you can do so on the website and then maybe finish up your transaction at the front desk here at the radio station, or you can just call the front line at 530-272-3424 and put that in action. But if you wanted to get that Minor Mo's certificate, normally it's $20, but it's on special for $11 right now, but there's just one left. And what else do we have? Prosperity Lanes, a $30 certificate. That's available for $20. All sorts of fun can be had at Prosperity Lanes, including good food and party fun, and they even have that Saturday night blacklight bowling, a $20 certificate, and that's available for $10. No, actually, that's a $30 certificate for $20. Okay, I got confused there. $30 certificate for just $20 for Prosperity Lanes at 420 Henderson Street in Grass Valley. And you really ought to take a look at the complete inventory. There are savings all over the place. It's like a bunch of bugs crawling all over the website with all the savings you can find. And that's knco.com. And then you click on shop and then shopping show. And if you click on the other option for shop, that is event tickets. And that's for Johnny Houlihan, whose Coming Home concert is on Veterans Day at 7 p.m. That's a Wednesday. Wednesday, 11-11 at Miner's Foundry. Those tickets are $45, and there are less than 100 remaining of those tickets. So if you wanted to go, yeah, that's another thing that if you should expedite your interest and check out the website, knco.com, click on shop, and then events tickets for the Johnny Houlihan tickets or shopping show to find all the other savings. And, you know, all the shopping show certificates, they have a value, and then all of them are less than that value in price. So the value stays the same, but you actually save money if you buy something from the shopping show. So on every single one of those items. Well, about 36% of Americans love Halloween. Decorating their homes, workspaces, and more. 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
8: Decking out your vehicle for Halloween is a relatively new trend, picking up in popularity in the 90s. Magnetic bats along the doors, limbs hanging out of the trunk, and spider legs on the roof rack. It's a fun way to embrace the spooky season. The CHP says it's A-okay as long as there's no illuminated lights, nothing that obstructs the driver's view, and you know the corpse in the passenger seat will not get you into the carpool lane. I'm Bree Tennis.
4: 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Dan Holliday's waiting very patiently. It is 10:40, 81 degrees.

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2: Here is your forecast on KNCO News Talk 830. A heat advisory in effect today. Sunny and warm near 90 for the high with a light easterly wind. It'll be clear overnight. Charlo in the low 60s. Sunny and dry weather ahead Friday with a high 87. Friday night, mostly clear, Arlo upper 50s, and sunny, much cooler Saturday with a high in the upper 60s. For weather anytime, click on the Weather Center at KNCO.com. I'm meteorologist Ann Holliday on KNCO News Talk 830.
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0: Swap Shop and the Shopping Show. It's a Thursday, 8th day of October 2026. And Shopper of the Day, Jeffrey Jansen of Nevada City, 477-5626, 477-KNCO. Text 913-4685. A Pause to Read is going on today at the Grass Valley Library, and that features Riley O'Sullivan. He is a Labradoodle. They call him the sweetest Labradoodle in town, and he's there between 3 and 4 as part of Pause to Read, a great way to encourage your child to come to the library and read. And he loves to hear a story, and he just sits there patiently, and he waits for the end, and he's usually surprised at the ending. That's every Thursday from 3 until 4, Pause to Read with Riley O'Sullivan at the Grass Valley Library. And Sammy's Friends is, they do some incredible things there at Sammy's Friends, and they have so many supporters. One of their supporters is also a volunteer. They work the front office once in a while, this volunteer, and this volunteer's name is Asha. And Asha does Reformer Pilates. She does a class. And on the second Sunday of each month, she allows that class to be a fundraiser for Sammy's Friends. This coming Sunday just happens to be the second one of the month, October 11th. It's called Inbalance Pilates at 729 Zion Street in Nevada City. And all the profits are donated to Sammy's Friends, the Nevada County Animal Shelter. You can enjoy a great workout, make a difference for shelter pets. It is a win-win, and it's on a sliding scale, also $5 to $50, depending upon what you can afford. That's this coming Sunday. You can learn more about Inbalance Pilates if you want to stop by 729 Zion Street in Nevada City. Or sammysfriends.org may have that information available. And while you're at the website, you know, check out some of the animals that are currently living at Sammy's Friends. They take very good care of the animals there, but you probably would also take very good care of them if you wanted to visit and see who you'd like to bring home with you. Well, the Halloween Spooktacular and Spooky Bookie giveaway is on a Friday this year. When it's when Halloween falls on a weekend, it's, you know, moved to a to something that's close as far as a Friday or a Thursday or whatever that is. And this particular year, it just happens to be on the Friday that precedes Halloween from 3 until 5. This is the 5th annual, and it's brought to you by Nevada County, the City of Nevada City, and the Nevada City Chamber of Commerce. Families can start at the government center where you can park for free. And they have the county departments, they've transformed their spaces into different Halloween-themed events, and they hand out candy to trick-or-treaters. So, yep, so far, sounds like Halloween. From there, families can head to the Madeline Helling Library for Spooky Bookie. And that's where it deviates just a little bit. You don't find that too often when you go door to door as a youngster and you trick or treat. Don't usually get a book, although, you know, that's not a bad idea, but that's what happens at the library. They're also, they give you healthy snacks. They do, I think it's popcorn. They have popcorn going. They do face painting, and they do the story times, and then you can head on over to downtown Nevada City, take the shuttle there. And that shuttle operates every 15 minutes until 7 p.m. So you can park at the government center, enjoy the spooktacular and library activities, and then use the free shuttle to go downtown. All the while, your vehicle is parked there for free at the Rood Center. So all that is close by. Plus, they make it closer with Nevada County Connects and the free shuttle rides. So that's coming up on October 30th, 3 till 5 for Spooky Bookie, and looks like it's happening till 7 as far as heading downtown Nevada City and doing some more trick-or-treating. Well, it is time now for the Entertainment Report, and here is Arletta Vanhausen.
1: Sean Diddy Combs will stay in prison for an extra month.
2: The rapper has had his prison release date pushed back after reports surfaced he's been getting special treatment behind bars. Combs is serving time at Fort Dix Federal Prison in New Jersey on charges related to prostitution. A recent report from NBC News claimed Combs has been paying his fellow inmates thousands of dollars for contraband items like cell phones and alcohol. Records from the Bureau of Prisons now show his release date's been pushed back from late January of 2028 to early March. I'm Tammy Trujillo.
1: The Beach Boys are canceling another comeback concert.
3: The band was scheduled to perform this Friday in Bloomington, Illinois, but the venue recently announced that the show had been called off due to unforeseen circumstances. The cancellation comes after the Beach Boys canceled their summer and fall shows, as Mike Love took some time to recover from health issues. Despite the cancellation, the group's October 11th and 19th shows in Nashville and Calgary remain on the schedule. I'm Mark Mayfield.
1: Mia Goth is filing for divorce from Shia LaBeouf. She's also asking for primary custody of their 4-year-old daughter. And Chris Stapleton may need more than Tennessee whiskey to feel better. He's postponed a few upcoming performances as he battles the flu. That's entertainment. I'm Daria Albinger.

0: And coming up, it is Jerry Serino's Hidden Grove Project to bring our children home.
1: NIMBY, not in my backyard. This was the cry at the Planning Commission hearing that was recently held to hear the merits of my Hidden Grove project proposed for Cedar Ridge area. Hi, this is Jerry Serino. I left after graduation in 1964, and so did most of my classmates. Think of our wonderful children as simply a business model for a moment. Our kids are born, we love them, we feed them and clothe them, we send them to school. It costs a great deal to teach, protect, and transport them and care for them and cover all of their needs. And then, when they are of an age to produce and become an asset to the community, after graduation, we immediately export the majority of them to some other community to receive the benefits. That's a bad business model, and we have been doing it for decades. It would be bad enough if these were widgets. They're not. They're members of families broken up by the lack of opportunity. We can do better. Young people returning home face a monumental uphill battle. They are priced out of homes and a future here in Nevada County. Their challenges are much more difficult than it was for us. To combat the high cost of living, so many more young people are becoming entrepreneurs, starting businesses. We need to bring them home. This is the purpose and function of Hidden Grove, a live-work-play community in Cedar Ridge. Three attractive two-story buildings, living upstairs and a legal workspace downstairs, and a beautiful park. The types of businesses are strictly controlled by the county to have a low impact on the neighborhood, to control potential noise, work hours, low traffic, and any other potential disruption to the Cedar Ridge area. Where is the quality of life when your children are forced to leave and there is little for them to return to and enjoy the life we have? Is that not selfish? Oh, we like the kids and all, and it's not a bad project. We just don't want them in our backyard.
0: Well, let's head to the phones. Good morning, and welcome to Swap Shop. How can we help you today?
2: Good morning. I have four items I would like to put on Swap Shop this morning.
0: Certainly. What do you have?
2: Okay, I've got a four-piece antique bedroom suite, however you pronounce it, for sale. It's about 100 years old, cherry wood. I'm asking $400 or best offer on this. Mm-hmm. I have a new Poland chainsaw, 24-inch. Poulan is P-O-U-L-A-N. I have a business desk. Actually, it's free. I'm just going to give it away. It's really nice. Never been used. Not a scratch on her.
0: Okay.
2: So, let's see. So, actually, one, two, three. No, it's just the three items. I'm sorry.
0: Okay, that's fine. And what did you say the price was on the chainsaw?
2: I'd like to get $125 for that OBO.
0: Okay. All right. I was busy spelling Pirane or Pirin while you said that part. Pirane or whatever that is. So pretty cool name though. What's your number, please?
2: Okay, it's 916-203-0619. And I'm out here on Greenhorn Road.
0: Okay. All right. So 916-203-0619.
2: Correct.
0: Well, thank you so much for calling. Really appreciate it.
2: Thank you.
0: Okay. Bye. All right. So a four-piece antique bedroom suite for $400, your best offer. 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And this is Swap Shop and the Shopping Show for a Thursday, 8th day of October, 2026. Jeffrey Jansen of Nevada City, the Shopper of the Day, 477-5626, 477-KNCO. Text 913-4685. Another event that's coming up this Sunday is the Sierra Services for the Blind, their annual hometown picnic. They say annual. It's the first one, so they plan to do this every year. It is from 11:30 until 3 at the Barbecue Pavilion at Condon Park, and it's 530-265-2121 if you would like to RSVP. You can do so at that number. And thanks to at least a couple of the sponsors that make it possible, BNC Ace Home and Garden Center and the Foothill Mercantile, celebrating 50 years in the community. Also, they sponsor the this radio station, so we really appreciate that, and our sister station as well. Hey, Bright Futures for Youth is looking for volunteers to drive girls from their schools to the Friendship Club for 4 p.m. meetings on Tuesday, Wednesday, and Thursday, or make that multiple, plural, Tuesday, Wednesday, and Thursdays, now through May 2027, which is next year. Girls are driven from about 15 schools in Western Nevada County to Bright Futures for Youth's campus at 200 Litton Drive in Grass Valley. And if you can help, if you can be a driver, call 530-265-4311 and ask for Evan. All right, that's for Bright Futures for Youth. Really good cause there. And the Nevada County Sheriff's Office, they had one of their events yesterday at Sierra Mountain Coffee. They did their Coffee for a Cure, and they were there with the with all sorts of items for purchase, keychains and pink patch T-shirts, sweatshirts that is, and other pink patch memorabilia. So maybe you missed that, but as with these events, there's another coming up, and it's on the 15th of October, and it's Coffee for a Cure at Wild Cherries Coffee House and Bakery at 11429 Donner Pass Road in Truckee. And that's also beginning at 8, goes till 10 a.m. at that location. They've got the, on the 15th, it is Pink Patch at Golden Era Cocktail Bar and Lounge, and that's an evening event from 5:30 till 9. Well, it's getting close to the top of the hour. ABC News on the way at 11.

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1: From ABC News, I'm Michelle Franzen. In California, sailors deployed for a record 10 months on board the USS Abraham Lincoln, returning today to port in San Diego, reuniting with families after reports of shortages on board during the extended war with Iran. ABC News confirming that 8 crew members also attempted suicide while on the carrier. ABC's Trevor Ault talking to sailors about that deployment.
2: I was here from the start to the end. At least I know I launched every bird of this deck. Give or take, at least 2,000, 3,000, I don't know.
3: Thousands,
2: yes,
3: of flights.
2: Thousands of flights.
4: We spoke with several sailors, all of them proud of the work they've done.
5: Has this been the hardest thing you've ever done?
6: Honestly, yes. This is a very tough deployment.
7: We've been holding on for dear life just to get through this deployment.
1: President Trump today says he will not order to resume strikes against Iran until after the midterm elections. U.S. prosecutors in New York in a newly unsealed indictment adding new charges against Nicolas Maduro, alleging that the ousted leader of Venezuela conspired to torture at least 3 Americans during his reign. ABC's Aaron Katursky is outside Manhattan Federal Court.
8: Victims 7 and 8 said they were detained in Venezuela under the guise that they were somehow plotting to assassinate President Maduro when he was in office, taken to what's described as a concrete house and tortured, including through the use of electric shock.
1: In France, student protests clashing with police today as demonstrations ramped up again. ABC's Marcus Moore is there.
9: Hundreds of protesters have scaled monuments and walls. And in northeastern Paris, students barricaded the high school with trash cans and dumpsters. Police arriving there and using tear gas to try and disperse the crowd that had formed there.
1: Students are rallying against conditions in the high schools. You're listening to ABC News.
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1: A congressional candidate in Arizona says she was sexually assaulted in August while out repairing her campaign signs.
12: Bernadette Green Placentia is a Democrat running for Arizona's 8th congressional district. She says she was repairing a campaign sign in Sun City, Arizona in August when she was hit in the head, went unconscious, and was raped, telling ABC 15 in Phoenix.
13: You know, I look back and it's like, why didn't I go to the hospital? Why? You know, I'd always consider myself a strong person, and so I was embarrassed.
12: Maricopa County Sheriff's investigators are working the case. Initially, at least, evidence was limited when they interviewed Green Placentia. She said she could not remember what the men looked like and had showered several times after the attack. Alex Stone, ABC News.
1: Nearly 3 dozen people have died in another Russian attack on Ukrainian civilians. Ukraine authorities say that airstrikes targeted a busy residential area in eastern Ukraine. ABC's Ian Pannell says it's all part of Russia's new war tactic.
14: I was in Moscow earlier this year and talking to a pro-Kremlin analyst. I mean, he was very forthright about it. They're recognizing that they can't achieve victory on the battlefield, that they would then resort to this aerial bombardment tactic. And that's what we're seeing. And as winter starts to set in, the energy infrastructure is being hit, commercial interests are being hit, civilian targets or civilian sites are also being struck.
1: I'm Michelle Franzen, ABC News.
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It's a Thursday, the 8th of October, 2026. The shopper of the day, Jeffrey Janssen, J-A-N-S-S-E-N, of Nevada City, 477-5626, 477-KNCO, text 913-4685. And a text arrived moments ago, and it reads, U.S. range 5 burner, LP or NG, countertop charbroiler, 30 inches wide, asking $750. 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Well, as we get closer to Halloween, there are more and more activities and things for you to do to commemorate the event, including at Prime Cinemas, where they are showing 3 Halloween movies. One of them runs for a week and begins on the 24th and ends on Halloween on the 31st. And that's Hocus Pocus, starring Bette Midler. That's at the Sutton. And at the Del Oro, it is a couple of movies. They each, looks like they each play on one date only. Could be wrong about that, but anyway, it's Beetlejuice, playing October 21st. Once again at the Del Oro, and then the original Halloween, starring Jamie Lee Curtis on the 31st on Saturday, Halloween. Those are some happy Halloween movies that you can enjoy. That's once again Hocus Pocus on the 24th through

the 31st, and then Beetlejuice the 21st of October, and Halloween the 31st. Those two movies at the Del Oro. Hocus Pocus will be at the Sutton. And you can get the complete schedule, prices, and that sort of thing at prime-cinemas.com. Jose Luis Orozco is going to be performing. He's a Grammy-nominated Spanish-English recording artist, bilingual children's author, educator. He'll play guitar and sing songs in Spanish and English at the Grass Valley and the Madeline Helling Libraries on the 15th of October, a Thursday, at 11 at Grass Valley, and on the 16th, the following day, at 10 a.m. at Madeline Helling Library. You can check out Jose Luis Orozco. Also at the library, they've got a special event called Why I Love Horror. It's a literary exploration of the dark side, and they are thrilled to welcome Becky Siegel Spratford, editor of Why I Love Horror, for a virtual guest appearance. It'll be on the 15th of October, beginning at 6 at the Grass Valley Library. And they say, if you're coming, don't be left in the dark. Just come on in and enjoy yourself with Why I Love Horror. Another event that's probably closer to Thanksgiving is something for a fundraiser for the Food Bank of Nevada County that is going to be overseen by Gold Country Disc Golf Association. So they've got the 2026 Triple Turkey Threat with two rounds in reverse, the best shot triples, and they indicate that they will do this rain or shine, but I would imagine it's also if it's cloudy or any other weather conditions at Western Gateway Park in Penn Valley, Saturday, November 7th. There's a players meeting at 8:30 with tea time at 9. You can contact the tournament director, Dennis Heil, at 530-575-0843. That's on the 7th of November. That's a Saturday, beginning at 8:30. And the entry fee is $120 per trio team. And that is a fundraiser for the Food Bank of Nevada County. They are also heading into the holidays here and preparing for them any way possible. The Gold Country Disc Golf Association of Nevada County put that on. And their web address is goldcountryoga.org. So if you want to check that out. And then another Halloween event is this. I don't know if this is Halloween event this coming Sunday, but the Washington, or as you know, Chris likes to say, the Washington Hotel in the little town of Washington is going to feature Jackie Clementine and Matty Sin performing on Sunday beginning at 7 p.m. They're scheduled to be performing until 10. So that's Sunday, this coming Sunday. And then they also have that Halloween party that they do every year on Halloween evening from 5 until, or make that 8 till 11. Live music. There's a costume contest at 10, and that's at the Washington Hotel. And they're featuring the music's provided by a 90s cover band called Dig. So the costume contest at 10, you know, make sure you have a pretty cool costume so you can compete. And then just enjoy the live music otherwise between 8 and 11 from Dig, and that's at the Washington Hotel. That is on Halloween. You know, as you're heading that direction or any other things that you're going to be doing on Halloween, you can listen to our sister station and our special Halloween program, which it's all locally produced and features stories and jokes and poems and all sorts of great Halloween music. That's 4 till 10 p.m. on Halloween on our sister station, Star 94 FM. 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They need 10 to 12. They also need pumpkin carving supplies, so you can donate that as well. Carving tools for 10, battery-operated pumpkin lights, and
you can buy a

0: 5-2. And then the city of Marysville is doing their Tales of the Crypt this coming Sunday. The first tour is at 11. There's another at 1. It's $10 per person, although children 12 and under, they are free when accompanied by an adult. And it's set up sort of like a docent, where individuals that are currently alive, they act as if they are a person buried there at the cemetery and talk about their life and some of the things they went through. So once again, that's this coming Sunday, October 10th. Actually, it's Saturday. I got the date wrong. So Saturday, October 10th, 10:10, 11 and 1, and that's at the Old Marysville Cemetery, which is no longer active except for stuff like this, and that's off of the highway there, off State Highway 70. And speaking of ghosts, this music is from Field of Dreams, where there were some ghosts, right?
1: Some ghostly baseball players.
0: Shoeless Joe, Eddie Cochran, I think was another one, is that right?
1: Eddie Cochran, that was a rock and roll guy.
0: Eddie Cochran, yeah. So that was a surprise appearance.
1: As far as
0: Eddie Collins. Eddie Collins. That's
1: go.
0: The one I'm thinking of
1: there
0: from
1: you go.
0: Now
1: the old noggin's working.
0: Chicago Black Sox. All right, so you could win a bottle of Bloody Mary mix. This sounds kind of Halloweenish, by correctly answering Chris Gilbert's news quiz question. And if you win, your name will be on a list at Sereno's. You can pick it up, your bottle of Bloody Mary mix, as soon as tomorrow. But give us a chance to get the names over there. Otherwise, any time that Sereno's is open after today, and they are usually closed on Mondays and Tuesdays.
1: I'm sure they're going to remember all that.
0: Should I go over it again?
1: No, please.
0: No?
1: Please don't.
0: All right. Well, next Thursday I'll do that again.
1: Yeah, I'm itching to listen to Witchy Poo, so I want to get the question out of the way.
0: Okay. Yeah, you can't wait.
1: Oh, yeah.
0: You just want to, what is that called? Instant gratification. All right, well, what's your question?
1: The question from the newscast. Empire Mine State Park is observing an anniversary on Saturday, because everybody wants to do things on the same weekend here. So, that anniversary will be observing how many years? 20 years or 50 years?
0: I know what my guess would be, and it'd be neither of those. All right, so so don't go with what my guess might be, because you won't win, but
1: you
0: can win. I hope
1: you don't say what that guess is.
0: I won't, no. All right, so caller 2 at 477-5626.
1: 477-KNCO.
2: All right, you dogs, that is enough. I promise to promote your event. Grass Valley Halloween Dog Mob Costume Parade. Okay, that's better. Hi, it's Witchy Poo with another Howlin' Good episode of Community Calendar. And yes, the Dog Mob Costume Parade is from 3 to 4:30 on Neal Street in Grass Valley on Sunday, October 25th. This is the 12th annual. That's almost 2 years for you and me. And the Grass Valley Library is showing classic monster movies every Saturday in October, including Abbott and Costello Meet Frankenstein on the 31st. 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This is Witchy Poo for KNCO News Talk 830. I know you dogs are excited about this Halloween thing, but you can't all be Lassie.
0: Well, we have no players, so I thought I'd ask you a question. Do you have any movies that you like to watch for Halloween? Or is that just
1: a
0: Christmas thing with you?
1: I've seen them so many times, and a lot of them are just overly violent.
0: Mm-hmm.
1: I mean, way over the top.
0: Well, I'll tell you what, then. Abbott and Costello Meet Frankenstein.
1: Well, as long as they do their Who's on First routine.
0: That's a good one. Well, that is in the movie, what's that, a movie about?
1: Yeah, nothing to do with...
0: It's not that movie.
1: Not a scary movie.
0: I do have a recording of that. I can play it for you, and then you can kind of turn down the volume on the movie and listen to it. You want to?
1: No. Isn't it that some of those films, like, where they meet the Wolfman, they meet Frankenstein, they meet the Mummy, and that kind of thing.
0: Yeah. In fact, the first one, the most successful, was They Meet Frankenstein, and then they started making all those other monster movies afterwards.
1: Because, just like in today's day and age, everybody likes sequels.
0: Well, yeah,
1: Hollywood does especially.
0: Oh, yeah. They've been doing that for years, at least 50. Well, Chris, maybe you can ask and answer the question again.
1: Well,
0: because we all want to know.
1: If anybody cares, yes.
0: We all care.
1: Well, at least
0: a lot.
1: Somebody does, but not.

0: You. Empire Mine State Park is observing their 50th anniversary on Saturday. So there you go.
1: So next year,
0: yep,
1: that'll be what? 50?
0: Yeah, they won't be observing that one.
1: They won't.
0: So it's just the round numbers.
1: They ought to
0: just
1: do
0: like
1: that.
0: Birthdays.
1: They ought to do it. All right, Chris, we'll talk to you on Friday tomorrow.
0: Okay.
1: And that concludes Swap Shop and the Shopping Show. And we'll check birthdays and anniversaries. 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And Tom Fitzsimmons is on the town today. He is at Serino's, and we'll connect with him right after the 11:30 newscast.
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0: I'm Chris Gilbert with the KNCO Local News Update. Nevada County continues to inch closer to finally siting its first commercial cannabis dispensary in a narrowly defined unincorporated location. After a two-hour proceeding at its Tuesday meeting, the Board of Supervisors approved the so-called request for applicants and an application scorecard. The dispensary will eventually open on the North San Juan Ridge or in Soda Springs. Since the meeting was in Truckee, most of the public comments were in support of Soda Springs. Daniel Wexler lives near there and was also a member of the Donner Summit Municipal Action Council. He praised what he felt was a careful, multi-year process that included numerous public meetings.
10: I want to thank Supervisor Bullock and the rest of the board for the tremendous outreach they've already done on this issue. I think it's by far and away the most communication I've seen on any of these issues. I really like that these emotional issues, as one of the supervisors mentioned, really get the community together and involved in the county government process, and the communication there, I think, is very healthy.
0: The staff memo says applicants are required to submit information demonstrating their organizational qualifications, ownership and financial interests, operational capabilities, security measures, labor and employment practices, and neighborhood compatibility, and community engagement strategies. The board has directed staff to release the request for applicants for a minimum 30-day period. And Empire Mine State Park officials are hoping a lot of people with links to the mine will be on hand for the 50th anniversary observance on Saturday. State Park interpreter Gene Ryan says many local residents are descended from the miners that work there or other mines incorporated into the Empire Mine operations over its 106-year history.
11: You know, maybe historic photos or ephemera to bring the miners that worked here to life. You know, we have all these pictures showing big groups of miners, but to put a name and a life history to the people who worked here, I really want to capture that while we still can.
0: Ryan says an oral history recording station will be available at the park to record stories that have been passed down through the generations, and donations are welcome. And that's going to be happening on Saturday from 11 a.m. to 2 p.m. And to reach Ryan for more info, call 686-7110. Join us for our next local news update at the bottom of the hour. 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I'm Chris Gilbert, KNCO News Talk 830.
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13: Here is your forecast on KNCO News Talk 830. A heat advisory in effect today. Sunny and warm near 90 for the high with a light easterly wind. It'll be clear overnight, Charlo in the low 60s. Sunny and dry weather ahead Friday with a high 87. Friday night, mostly clear, Arlo upper 50s, and sunny, much cooler Saturday with a high in the upper 60s. For weather anytime, click on the Weather Center at KNCO.com. I'm meteorologist Ann Holliday on KNCO News Talk 830.
1: It is 11:33, 84 degrees, and it's Thursday. Tom Fitzsimmons is on the town at Serino's. Good morning, Tom.
14: Well, good morning, Mo. How are you?
1: Very well.
14: We're just having a good talk. You see, think about coming to Serino's on Main Street. It is a family restaurant. This is what I love about Italian restaurant. We were talking about Italians back east with Jerry Serino here. And I think that's the cornerstone of your business here, is that you could relax, just have good family discussions, and just enjoy each other's company. That's what your restaurant's always been known for.
15: Well, I certainly hope so. And it's always been comfortable for me, because this is just an extension of my living room. In fact, it is my living room. Right. And we, speaking about that, one of the most enjoyable things that I see are families that care enough about their children to bring them here. They care enough about spending the money, the extra money on children these days, unfortunately. And for 99.9% of the time, those kids are just well-behaved and enjoying themselves because they've got parents that care enough or grandparents that care enough about teaching them the culture of dining at a public restaurant. And it's just part of the scene here, graduations, family events, birthdays, anniversaries, very, very important to our business because those ground the children on home. They remember those events. They remember the good times. And that's what brings us back. And we hope, and you know, I work on that hard, we hope to bring those children back because they're the ones that carry on our culture here. But speaking of culture, and I can hear him in the kitchen here. We just had a meeting with those unsung heroes in the kitchen. They're phenomenal people. We're just getting ready for the holidays, and they work so hard. They care so much about the product and so much about the reputation. There's people in there that have been here for 25 years. And
14: so as you get ready for the holidays, do you have, like, I mean, does the menu tweak a little bit, but also, like, the whole outlook of on serving and stuff change a little bit?
15: Absolutely. That's their A game. You know, they get a chance to show who they are, what they can do best, and they're working the max. I mean, they're just maxed out. And to expect that from people during the holidays when they've got emotional needs at home and the holidays and whatnot are emotional for some people, it shows their character. And they really care about their job. So they have, before the meeting, you know, they have gotten together and say, well, this is the way we think we can do it better. I'm all ears, you know. So those are the type of people that are here. And that's really the hallmark of this organization, is the fact that the people that work here really care about being here, care about you as a customer, and care about the reputation of this organization. So we're at 477-6000. That's 477-6000. Make reservations, and if it's your special day, be it anniversary, birthday, or whatever, let us know. Let the hostess know, and we've got something special for you.
14: Last week when I was here, matter of fact, Rick Fisher, that does the stock report, he's probably listening in queue right now. He was picking up lunches and stuff, so people can do that as well.
15: Right, absolutely. We do a great job in facilitating professional offices or any type of situation with to-goes. It's just like enjoying our cuisine without being here.
14: He's not a professional office. He was a Dodger fan. All right, so let's just put it that way.
15: Well, we won't hold that against him. We'll still serve him.
14: Jerry, thanks for hosting us here on the town.
15: Always good to see you and your guest.
14: Great to have you here and be here at Serena's at Main Street. We're going to take a quick break. Check with Rick Fisher on Wall Street, see how it's doing today. Then around the town, Nevada County Law Enforcement Fire Protection Council here, along with the CHP. We come back.
1: That's 84 degrees at 11:37. 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I think that's the most you've ever been mentioned at this time on this radio station.
16: Yeah, I believe so.
1: Yeah.
16: So it's nice to get some good press.
1: Yeah, did you get some, did you have, what's it called, goosebumps?
16: no, not wasn't quite that.
1: No? Okay.
16: No.
1: Just, and your face wasn't red, right?
16: I don't know. I don't have a mirror in front of me. It's possible.
1: All right. Well, you know, Halloween's coming up, and if you were a vampire, it wouldn't matter if you had a mirror in front of you. You wouldn't see a reflection.
16: This is true. So. Exactly.
1: All right. So, yeah, they already mentioned the Dodgers, but and Chris Gilbert asked me not to talk about the Dodgers. He's kind of jealous because, you know, he's a Cardinals fan.
16: Yeah.
1: But, yeah, that series with Milwaukee, it looks to be a really competitive seven games.
16: Rematch from last year.
1: Is it really?
16: Yes.
1: They played in the NLCS, huh?
16: I believe so.
1: Oh, okay.
16: I could be wrong. It wouldn't be the first time, but I'm pretty sure it's a repeat.
1: Okay. And if so, then it would have been in Los Angeles last time. So that
16: I believe the Dodgers had the better record last year. That's correct.
1: Yeah, and they tried to get there this year. They came up a couple of games short. Anyway, should be a pretty good series. I'm looking forward to watching it Sunday evening. It gets underway. How about Wall Street? Is that watchable this morning?
16: Well, yeah, I mean, we're down across the board. The Dow is trying to recover, but we still see red. So right now the Dow's off just about 56 points to 51,139. S&P 500 is down 45 points to 77.57. And the Nasdaq's off 365 points to 27,174. Taking a look at commodities, we've got crude oil up over 3%, up $2.91 to $91.19 a barrel. Gold's up $21 to $4,161 an ounce, with silver off 99 cents to $59.31 an ounce. And the 10-year Treasury, currently we have the yield at 5.23%. So that is your midday report.
1: And we'll get an update from you following the 11:30 newscast this afternoon.
16: You mean the 5:30 newscast?
1: 5:30 newscast, yeah. I'm stuck on 11:30.
16: Yeah. 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
14: Welcome back down to town. Tom Fitzsimmons here. It's Los Serenos at Main Street. Appreciate Jerry and company hosting us here on the town. Norma Moore is here from Nevada County Law Enforcement and Fire Protection Council. Looking, by the way, very leisurely, may I say. You're kind of relaxed. Nothing to talk about, you're telling me. There's always things to talk about, matter of fact, because it seems like, Norma, your organization's been very busy as far as getting presentations on some projects that first responders need. Anything in the pipeline right now?
19: Giving money to? Was it Paradale? We just gave a bunch of radios that they needed really badly. And then a couple bikes to CHP.
14: Like bicycle bikes?
19: Bicycle bikes. That's what they're...
14: Oh, we'll get that in a second.
19: Uh-huh.
14: So what do they want to enter a race or something? Is that what they're doing or what?
19: Well, my understanding is at the fair, on bikes, they got two DUIs. They were on regular bikes, not e-bikes. And with all their equipment. I mean, there's a lot that goes on.
14: So they made a presentation where it's easier to us to access people that are kind of creeping their way out of the fairgrounds and stuff if we're on bicycles,
19: well,
14: type of thing?
19: That would be a CHP question. I don't know. Yeah. But, yeah, I mean, there's, you know, we did the asphalt for the helipad, you know, which was a really big project. And so, yeah, and apparently there was a wonderful article in the Union about us, because a lot of people don't even know we exist. So we really do a lot.
14: Yeah, and it's amazing because it almost sounds too good to be true, because every dollar donated, every dollar goes right to these first responders and their projects.
19: Yeah, no, everybody who is there is a volunteer, you know, so everything goes to putting it out there.
14: All right, and Sean Arnold is here from the CHP, Public Information Officer, and then your building is kind of like one of the marquee things, because I think it's the bulletproof glass in the lobby was one of those projects, right?
20: Yeah, so not only the bulletproof glass, and that was, well, when the building was new, which is over 10 years now, but also our gym here in the last couple of years. We did just go to the council, and they approved us to get some new bikes, like we spoke of. And so, yeah, we're going to be out there. We'd like to get out there not only for the fair, but any event that we can. And that just someone on an officer on a bike can bicycle, that is, can it's just much more approachable. We're able to go out there and talk with the public, and like Norma said, we had an officer got two DUIs. It just happened to be the same officer, but we had multiple on bikes, two DUIs during the fair, you know, just creeping through the parking lot, and out onto McCourtney Road, people on their cell phones and just not paying attention. And so those are probably stops that would not have been made by a car because they're just too difficult to get through traffic.
14: And that's a great example of where you should definitely be paying attention. Nothing but pedestrian traffic all through the fairgrounds there.
20: That's right. Such heavy traffic, especially during those ingress egress times, and so many pedestrians, so many cars, so many drunk people walking around, walking back and forth across McCourtney to the new RV park.
14: Well, let's see. So you got bicycles, you got a gymnasium going on. You're kind of buffed looking right now. Is that what's going on? You guys getting kind of all buffed over there at the CHP? You doing like Ninja Warrior or something? What's going on?
20: The idea is definitely to not let us officers get fat and lazy and don't become any sort of a donut-eating cop. So there's officers every single day that go into that gym and are working out. And actually, as a result of that union article just the other day, we had a lady who called and said, called the council and said, hey, I have a bike that I don't use anymore, a stationary bike. And so they reached out to me, and I said, absolutely, we will absolutely use that in our gym. And so we got together. I went and picked it up. Cool. And so now we have another stationary bike where officers can just stay in shape.
14: All right. A lot of people see badges. Your badge has a black ribbon on it right now, okay, in remembrance of somebody. Who's that for, and how does that feel when you have to wear a remembrance type of thing like that?
20: Actually, this one is for Officer Lillis, who was killed. He was down in the Central Valley. He was a motor officer, and he was killed in a crash. But when we had to put this on, we actually had the discussion that it has been since 2020 since we've had to put this on for an officer killed in the line of duty, which is pretty good for
14: us.
20: That's a good long time,
14: yeah.
20: At least for the CHP wise. We've lost a couple other officers from neighboring agencies in California.
14: It's an emotional time for you, because it is for me, because when I see that, I thought about the loss of a comrade like that. It probably really gets to you.
20: Yeah, it absolutely does. One of the guys I'm really close with at the office, that was his classmate. They worked together in San Jose. And so it always, especially being on for, almost 20 years like I have, it always hits somewhere close to home. I've lost several friends on the department.
14: All right. Are you loving Grass Valley office? Are you loving it now? You're up at Truckee for a while and stuff, and you've been down here for a while now. Do you kind of prefer it down here, or you love that high country crazy life up there?
20: I don't love. I don't look back on the commute that I did up back and forth. That was terrible because I did live down here, but this is home. I get to do some amazing things like this, and just be the voice of CHP Grass Valley.
14: I love them when phones go off. This is my phone, everybody at home, by the way, that's going off like nonstop. With your future and stuff, is being a PIO, is this like what you wanted to do? Are you having fun doing it? It's a pretty intense thing when news breaks and stuff.
20: Yeah, it is. It's what I absolutely want to do now. It's not what I always wanted to do in the Highway Patrol. I really came on to change, make change, and help people, and take DUIs off the road, and make California just a little bit more safe. As of recently, I am absolutely loving this the PIO position, because I get to come out and do stuff like this. I get to change how people see locally the Highway Patrol. And we've never had a bad reputation, but to always look, it's not a bad thing to always try to look to do better and look better and do better things.
14: You guys are like the coolest cops. I don't know if people feel that way that grew up in California, but be a guy from New Jersey and stuff, you guys have always been like right on, spot on, even when I've been pulled over by you guys.
20: Yeah, Chips definitely helped us out back in the 70s.
14: Yeah, that's what I mean. I didn't know if you were getting buffed to have that Chips type of look. All right, you said there's nothing to talk about. How are we doing on Highway 49 and stuff? And we could start with the roundabouts, but I think people are getting a grasp on that. Is that the kind of the general feeling in the Placer County side?
20: Yeah, it absolutely is. People have gotten used to those, and I'm hearing less complaints about them. Like I said, it's not necessarily about making these crashes disappear. It's just turning them from 80-mile-an-hour crashes to 25-mile-an-hour crashes. But we've got some fantastic work going on Highway 49 just south of Grass Valley. It is going to widen things for safety-wise in case there's God forbid, there's a fire similar to the Paradise Fire, and it's just going to make things way smoother, and especially for those cars that are pulling out onto Highway 49 from the side streets.
14: Yeah. Right now, it's kind of a little, what do you say, cramped from about LaBar to Crestview type of area, right?
20: Yeah, it is. That whole section is definitely cramped. But unfortunately, you gotta deal with some of the headaches for there to be improvement.
14: You know, it's funny because Sean, I do the traffic in the morning, and sometimes people go, "Is there a way to get around it?" And I could tell them to go, you know, down LaBar and things like that. But I try to remind them it's also residential roads, as people are living on that as well. So I'm kind of hesitant to do that.
20: Yeah, you know, there is, talking with Jerry earlier, he was mentioning the fact that Highway 174 has gotten so much more traffic, and I know I've talked with people from LaBar Meadows that say their traffic is so much heavier. You know, try to leave a couple minutes early and bring your patience, and just remember that, yeah, there are people that live along those stretches of highway and or you know, county roads, and try to just be polite.
14: I mean, a great example, I do Bear River football games, so I have to kind of go from the station down there. I just leave 15 minutes early because I know I'm going to be kind of stuck in a little 15-minute traffic delay there, and then it's fine.
20: Yeah, it really is. Planning ahead. It's just the way to do it, and shortly enough, we'll have more lanes, and Highway 49 will be back to normal, and people will be back to using Highway 49 instead of the other roads.
14: All right, very good. We're going to take our one break. We're going to do that right now. We're at Serino's at Main Street with Nevada County Law Enforcement Fire Protection Council and Sean Armaker from the CHP. So a quick break. We'll be right back.
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14: And welcome back on the Town Top at Simmons here at Serino's at Main Street. Always a great place to be in downtown Grass Valley for lunch, dinner, and those special events. 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Norma Moore is here from the Nevada County Law Enforcement Fire Protection Council. Sean Armaker, Public Information Officer for the CHP. A big thing still going on, I think I saw something on Channel 3, are these e-bike kids that are still kind of going around. I say kids because it seems like in my neighborhood, they're younger kids that are kind of tooling around at sometimes high speeds. Is that still the big problem that we have?
20: Yeah, you know, big problem is that's all relative, right? So, but yeah, it is a problem that we're having. There's a lot of towns that are going after the parents when an incident happens with these young people, and they so we are having issues with them. I'll say specifically Alta Sierra, we're having a lot of complaints, and so we're still trying to get out there and not only enforce but educate the parents and these kids on what's legal and what's safe. And so it is a problem for sure. So
14: is it something that we have to kind of think out of the box and maybe create a place where they could recreate with the stuff, you know, almost like what Marysville has with that thing down by that Riverside Park or whatever it is?
20: Yeah, you know, it's taken the state, they're working on making sure that these can be, you know, registered as off-highway vehicles. And originally, none of them had VINs on them, so they couldn't even be registered as an OHV. Yeah. And but now, they're starting to come around that they are going to be registered, and they're going to be similar to a dirt bike, and where they can't be ridden on the road, but it can be ridden out in the trails and whatnot of BLM land and Forest Service land.
14: All right. Is the main thing I shouldn't do is like grab them by the scruff of the neck when I see them and stuff? That's probably not the good thing to do, right?
20: That is not a good thing to do. Please don't take it into your own hands to stop these young people. It is fantastic, you know, them getting out and exploring and being outside as opposed to being on video games or inside doing whatever. But we need to make sure that we're doing it safely and we're learning the rules before we go do this.
14: All right. Season's going to change pretty quickly since I have you here now, and you used to be up in Truckee. Just the basic stuff about winter travel, going over the summit and things like that, so people can be prepared.
20: Yeah, absolutely. Be prepared. That's the big thing. You know, fill up your gas tank if you're going to be going up there. Look at the weather ahead of time. Don't just look in like Truckee or wherever your destination is. Donner Summit is where you want to look at for weather, because that's where the worst is it's going to be. So, yeah, have water, have snacks, have some warm clothing, blankets, and some way to keep your car going, you know, a battery jump box, and yeah, full tank of gas.
14: Did it ever drive you nuts seeing people, because they're on TV all the time, it's the one that show up with like flip-flops and sandals and stuff in the middle of a snowstorm?
20: Yeah, it was always fantastic. It was always fantastic watching people try to put tire chains on while wearing flip-flops and shorts.
14: How are we doing with the roads in California overall?
20: I think we're doing really good. As far as the California Highway Patrol, we are really close to fully staffed, especially here in the Grass Valley area. They've said you guys aren't getting any more guys than what you have already. Okay. So we're fully staffed here, and which really helps out Nevada County. But as far as the state, we're fully staffed and or very close to fully staffed. And I think everything is good in the state. I mean,
14: I was wondering, because I see you guys out at the fair each year and stuff, and you have great exposure out there and stuff, and I like seeing the booth and stuff. Do you get a lot of people that inquire about, you know, opportunities there and employment and stuff?
20: We get some, for sure. I would say the vast majority is kids wanting to come over and say hello and get stickers and whatnot. But we absolutely do have people that come in and inquire about getting a job. And because of the state, they got to go online to the Made for More, chbmadeformore.com, and they can see what it's all about becoming an officer.
14: But people think they're going to get the gig along the Pismo Beach area and stuff, right? But that doesn't necessarily work that way, does it?
20: No, that definitely does not. It's not always exact. But they're taking officers from all around. They're putting them up throughout the entire state. So it's not like it used to be, where you always used to either go to the Bay Area or L.A. It is. There's much more options of they'll get you to somewhere other part of the state if you do good in the academy.
14: All right. Last time a CHP was on, I think it was your commander that served relatively new here. How's it going for him?
20: Oh, it's fantastic. We're trying to keep him around a little bit longer than the last couple commanders, but he likes the area and we like him, and so we're not going to let him leave.
14: All right, is he in the gym? Is he in the gym right now doing anything, or does he have a donut? What's the story?
20: He goes to the gym every single day,
14: and
20: which is fantastic. You don't always get those commanders who are willing to do that, and Lieutenant Dumendorf is one of those commanders. So one of the reasons why we don't want him to leave.
14: Sean, it's always great talking to you. There's always stuff going on with CHP, but we appreciate the service you do and your department does for everybody here in Northern California.
20: Thank you so much, Tom. I appreciate you having me out here, and can't wait to do this again.
14: I appreciate everything Law Enforcement Fire Protection Council does. nclawandfire.org is the website. And find out how to become a member. You know, there's opportunities there, and you could see some of the meetings that the first responders have together that they run. Really, really eye-opening to see how well our first responders work with each other. And that's why you have such great responses in any emergencies here in town. Anyway, and I want to thank Jerry Serino here hosting us on the town. Serino's at Main Street. That does it for us. We got ABC News coming up right now.

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1: From ABC News, I'm Michelle Franzen. In San Diego this hour, a long-awaited return of the USS Abraham Lincoln, the carrier along with sailors on board, beginning to pull into port and waiting to reunite with loved ones after a record 10-month deployment extended twice due to the war with Iran. ABC's Trevor Ault is on board the carrier and talked with crew members earlier.
2: The Lincoln spent 265 days without a port visit, the most in naval history, with the deployment later mired by reports of dwindling supplies and low morale. Secretary Hegseth denied those reports, though the Navy has acknowledged the Lincoln strike group has had 8 suicide attempts.
1: President Trump says he will not renew military strikes against Iran until after the midterm elections. He's been campaigning for candidates locked in tight congressional races last night in Texas to help Republican Ken Paxton. President Trump urging his supporters last night to hold out a little longer, he says, for fuel and other costs from the war with Iran to come down. Here's ABC's Karen Waugh.
3: Trump last night defended the war against Iran, once again suggesting Iran, if left alone, could attack California. Trump promising the war will be over soon and prices will come down.
4: You watch those oil prices come down like a rock.
3: It can't come soon enough for truckers paying sky-high diesel prices. At least 16 trucking companies have filed for bankruptcy since late August.
1: Isaias is now the first named hurricane of the Atlantic season. That storm expected to make landfall along the Gulf Coast states between Louisiana and the Florida Panhandle this weekend. ABC News meteorologist Samara Theodore says tornadoes and flooding due to storm surge are also in the mix.
5: We could see a maximum of 10 inches. Some spots could see as high as 10 plus inches, over a foot of rain, in fact. Significant flooding possible from Mobile to Monroeville, Enterprise, Pensacola, right on over to Panama City.
1: On Wall Street, stocks are down. 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
1: The Trump administration has suspended Microsoft's visa program for workers coming to the U.S. to live and work under the H-1B visa. Vice President J.D. Vance speaking in Washington, D.C. today, accusing the tech company of fraud.
8: Thanks to an ongoing investigation, we have decided to suspend the PERM program for Microsoft, which means they will no longer be able to apply take those H-1Bs and apply for permanent resident status within the United States of America.
1: Microsoft has not yet commented. In France, student demonstrations flaring up again with protesters clashing with police today. Students are rallying against conditions in the nation's high schools and demanding better educational resources. ABC's Marcus Moore says the demonstrations have been going on for weeks.
9: This started out as students protesting the state of the school system there, that there's not enough staff, that the buildings are falling apart, and also some complained about the length of the school day. And so at the end of September, they began taking to the streets and also blockading some of the schools.
1: Authorities say more than 700 police officers have been heard, along with over 200 demonstrators. Off the coast of California today, splashdown of the SpaceX Crew 12 returning from the International Space Station. I'm Michelle Franzen, ABC News.
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16: Welcome back to The Ramsey Show here in the Fairwinds Credit Union studio. Again, it's me, Jade, and John on the phone lines today, taking your calls about life and money. And we've got Justin, who's just called in from Los Angeles, California. Hey, Justin. How can we help out today?
17: Hey, guys. It's cool that I got you guys again. We spoke back in May. We're back. We're on baby step two. We have a rental house in Alabama that was in escrow in July. The buyer backed out.
16: Oh.
17: My question is, do we continue to slash the price and pay the stupid tax, or do we try to get another tenant in it?
16: So have you figured out why it's not selling?
17: You know, I've talked to 3 different Ramsey trusted agents, and they've all said the same thing. Like, the neighborhood that it's in, it is not desirable for a lot of buyers, and that everyone said that the market is just kind of slow. So it was in escrow at $199, and nothing is happening, and we've slashed the price 3 different times.
16: And sorry, go ahead.
18: Are you cutting into muscle and bone now, or are you still cutting into equity?
17: No, just cutting into equity. So,
16: okay.
17: But we're getting close. Like, it's talking to the realtor today, and he's like, you guys want to do another slash, which would put us at like $169.9, and that's kind of what we bought it for. So,
16: oh, gosh.
17: Do we rent it, or do we, try to
16: have
17: try
16: you
17: to go ahead and take it?
16: Has it been on the market this entire time, or have they kind of tried to take it off, get a fresh start, and relist it?
17: No, since March, and there was a tenant in there, so we knew it was going to be a little slow, but our agent got it, a buyer in May, went into escrow, and we were rocking and rolling.
16: Mm-hmm.
17: July 4th, I got a call from the agent, or July 5th, and he said, he had to back out, he had financial issues. And then,
16: okay, so we know it can sell for that price, which there's part of that is a plus. To say, well, at least somebody made an offer at $199 or whatever it was. Tell us about your timeline. Is this urgent? I can't remember. How urgent is it for you to make this sell, or do you have time to kind of ride this out?
17: Yeah, we have time. Like, we're down to like a little under $20,000 in debt, and we're making major headway in that. So we're almost debt free.
16: Mm-hmm.
17: So we have time. So, like, if we had to rent it, it wouldn't be the end of the world. There's some repairs that will need to be made. But to be honest with you, since it went into escrow, we're just kind of like, let's just sell it. You know, we want to move it, but we don't want to give it away.
16: Yeah.
18: Dave might give you a different answer than what I'm going to give you, because that's his world is real estate and rental properties.
17: Okay.
18: I, at one point, took a check to closing, a several $1,000 check to get out of a house, because I was I was done with it. I wanted peace more than I wanted the dollars in my account. And so I would say, like, for me, I want to figure out a way to get out of that house. That may not be the right answer for you.
17: Well, it, that makes sense to me because, you know, even if we are able to get what we paid for it, and like Dave says, you know, pay some of the stupid tax, so we put in an HVAC, we put in a roof, and, you know, when it was in escrow, it was like, we're going to make a pretty decent profit. And now both my wife and I are like, can we just make almost a clean break? And even if we lost a little bit, just withdraw whatever money we have left in the house.
16: Well, there's part of this. How much equity did you start with? Let's do a little bit of math here. When you first put the house on the market, how much equity was there?
17: Before real estate, realtor fees and all that, it's about $70,000.
16: Okay. And since it's been on the market, how many mortgage payments have you had to make out of your own pocket, not covered by a renter?
17: Three.
16: And what's the total of that?
17: It's $940, and then we're paying like for landscaping and utilities. So we're almost $1,200 is what we're at.
16: $1,200 total that you've put into the house?
17: No, per month.
18: Per month.
16: Okay. So I'd probably look at this and go, okay, we've put $3,800 into this house since it's gone on the market. It's been on the market since May. That's actually not that bad just yet.
17: Okay.
16: I kind of decide what my go, no go point is going to be. There's an equity. If you go, hey, once we get down to, I don't know, 40, it's up to you. This is your ball game. Decide what that is and go, when I get here, that's when I'm ready to do what John said. And I'm ready to my loss and get out of here. But up until that point, I'm ready to, it's worth it for me to hold this a little bit longer, see if I can get an offer, see if I can, do you see what I'm saying?
17: Yeah, I do. So I guess the question is like, and I know Dave is against, you know, renting, and I've asked Ramsey as well. Is that kind of like, do we just continue to hold it?
18: No, he's not against renting. That's his whole world. Just being a long distance landlord as a business strategy is a tough thing to do.
16: You're not renting this house because you're trying to do a business plan and you bought this rental. You're just trying to navigate selling your house. And I think it's totally fine if you go, gosh, I'm not ready to take a loss on this property to the extent of $70,000 yet. I'm going to rent this. If I have a renter who's a good renter and will pay my mortgage for me until I can get a buyer, dude, that is not bad at all. That is fairly wise. I would continue that.
18: Is there a property management group out there that could just take care of the hassle for you and you write one check a month and call it?
17: Yeah, that's what we're working with. So it's up for sale and for rent. I've got two different people that are in the same real estate business, the same farm.
18: Okay.
17: And so they're both trying to help us out, but we're just, you know, we're not getting a lot of traction on either end.
16: Yeah, and you didn't tell us what's wrong with the neighborhood. Like, what is it?
17: From what the realtor is telling us, it's kind of crowded. There's a lot of cars. I think some people park on the lawn. It's just, and the houses are, like mine needs a little bit, mine needs some paint, which we're going to take care of, but there's not a lot of pride and ownership in some of the neighborhood.
16: Okay.
17: But what the realtor is telling me is that the feedback he's getting is it's just very crowded.
16: Okay. Yeah. Okay, yeah, I mean, I go back to my other piece of advice. I'd kind of decide ahead of time, here's my stopping point. Here's when I'm, whether, and that could be a dollar amount, that could be a date on the calendar that you're like, at this point, list it for whatever you think, even if there's a loss, I just want to unload this thing. I think that's up to you. It doesn't sound like anything's on fire as far as you like having to get out of this immediately. I might ride that train a little bit longer and see if I can find a buyer at a fair price, especially knowing that you got an offer at the price that it was listed for. I feel like a $20,000 cut after you've already made however many is a lot. So
18: $50,000 drop on a $200,000 house is pretty substantial.
17: Yeah, because we went from 199 and we're thinking about going to 169 today. It kind of hurts my soul to do that.
18: Yeah.
17: But it also, like, it will give us almost that break-even point minus some of the repairs that we've made. So
18: it's
17: just kind of like, you know, I feel like at 199 we were living the dream, right? We were out of debt, and then the guy just walked. So I think that's more of the frustration piece than the actual dollar amount, like, because we were so close to getting what we wanted. And then
18: I think you have to do a good job of, as they say in baseball, if you make an error out in the field and you're up to bat, you got to flush that one. Like, it was right there, and it was going to happen, and it didn't. continuing to let that replay, like, oh, we almost, that's just a way to poison today. You're not gonna change the outcome. So flush that one, man, and then be about doing what's the next right thing for your family.
16: There's also something to be said for median days on the market in your area. If you know median days are 60 or 70 days, but you also know you have a tough property to sell, double that and let that be in your mind as, hey, I know it's going to take double the time, maybe a little bit more, and that's realistic.
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0: but that's paid over 3 years. So basically every month they give me a $2,000 check or pay Nelnet $2,000, so which will add up to $75 at the end of it.
1: Yeah.
0: In my head, I see two different paths, and here's my question. Path A is essentially match their payment over the next 3 years with a little bit more, it's about $3,000 a month. And by the end of that 3 years, the $180 is gone.
1: Mm-hmm.
0: Or path B is, if I have the means, which we do, pay it off earlier and potentially leave money on the table. So I just wanted to know from the Dave Ramsey principles what you guys would recommend.
1: So you can look at this in two ways. What do you value more? Having the freedom of having this debt being gone, or whatever dollars would have been left at mm-hmm. the end of this? Have you run it out to see what would be left on the table if you just went at this full force?
0: Yes. And I could probably do it in about 18 to 24 months, mm-hmm. Maybe even sooner. And actually, I do pay taxes on it. So it ends up probably being about 45 to 50 overall. So maybe at that point, it's, you know, 13 to 15,000 left on the table,
1: mm-hmm.
0: Which, I mean, to me, that's, you know, not an, I mean, that's a substantial amount.
1: It's a lot of money, but is it enough to stay in debt for another year?
0: For another 12 months, yeah.
1: And now you're saying I have to now stay at this job because now I have to play this thing out to get the $15,000, right? So you're tying a lot up. It's not just about the money. It's now I have to keep this job. Now it has to become worth it when I could be done maybe 18 months. Are you kidding me?
0: Yeah. No, that's a good point. I think the values is obviously a huge question. I mean, and to the point of staying with the 3 years, I think, and I can't see the future, but I think I will be here for 3 years. I love the job.
1: But what I would do then is once you pay this off, whoever's sure. your leader or whoever's in charge of whoever hired you, I'd walk in and I'd say, one of my benefits was to have $75,000 in repayment. I just don't like debt. So my wife and I got after it, or I don't know if you're married. I got after it and paid this off. Would you guys be willing to still do the $75,000?
2: If I bring you receipts?
1: If I bring you the receipts and show you that, like, I've paid this off. I've gone, and this points to my character and who I am. I would try that.
0: Yeah, I hadn't even thought about that. Okay.
2: The other side, I don't think this is about them. I could be super wrong. You could have a very altruistic company. The way they've spaced it out tells me this is more about a retention
1: mm-hmm.
2: ploy. Not ploy is a bad word, but a way to keep an employee for 3 years. You're in Dallas, Texas. That's a hopping place, right? So good employees are going to get pilfered all the time, and you don't even have to leave your house, right? So this feels like more of a way to keep somebody around for 36 months than it does we care about our people so much we want them to be debt-free. And
0: yeah,
2: in that case,
0: I'm sure you're right.
2: This is going to sound people listening are going to be like, you left 15 grand on the table. I've just decided, and Jade and I were just talking about this off air, my personal freedom is not for sale anymore. And so I would rather give up 13 grand if I'm in a position to, right? If you guys are struggling to pay bills, then obviously do what you got to do. But if you have the means to be completely in the driver's seat of your own life in 18 months, I would take their 18, you know, their, what's that going to be, $36,000? That's great, man. But, dude, I want to be able to do what's best for me and my family, not be stuck in a thing that I'm going to have to be stuck in because I, you know, went out to eat a couple more times. But, I know that sounds nuts to the outside world, and so be it.
0: No, I've been listening to you guys for a while, and I figured that's what the answer would be.
2: Peace and freedom are just worth it for me, dude.
1: And true, when you look at look at the benefit is it's $75,000 in student loan repayment. I'd be like, I want my $75,000.
2: Mm-hmm. Right.
1: Why does it have to be on that time frame? Why do I have to? Why can't I go faster? If they want to keep doing the $2,000 every month until, I don't know. I don't know if there was a time frame that they cut that off, but I would definitely get creative on this and see if there's anything mm-hmm. that you can do. And if not, I agree wholeheartedly with John. My freedom at this point is not going to be for sale. And you go hard and you pay this debt off. You shouldn't have to piddle around with this for 3 years just to get a benefit. It's golden handcuffs, my friend. But that's a very good question. Thank you for it.
2: Yeah.
1: Let's go to Derek in Edmonton, Canada.

0: Hey, Derek, how can we help?
1: Hey, how's it going?
2: What's up, brother?
1: Yeah, so I am 21 years old. I'm making approximately 120 grand a year. I just bought a rental property, and I'm just wondering, like, I have an excess of like 4 grand a month, and I'm just wondering if I should pay off the principal or invest more. And also, second part to that question is, when should I move out?
2: Do you have a primary residence?
1: Yes, I'm currently living with my parents.
0: Wait a second. We
2: You're living with
0: all
2: your mom and dad,
0: around.
2: And you bought somebody else a house that they're going to live in?
1: Correct.
2: Why'd you do that?
1: I don't know. I felt kind of stagnant. Like,
2: you move out.
0: If you were stagnant, you should have been the one moving.
1: Yeah, that's what I kind of realized once I bought it. I feel like, I don't know, I've been investing since I was 14, mm-hmm. and it got to a point I was investing like $2,700 biweekly.
0: Okay. So how much do you have?
2: Well, that's because you have no bills, dude, because you live with your mom still.
0: So how much do you have in investing?
1: Yeah. So I have about $50,000 in investments. It was $265,000 property.
0: Okay.
1: I put $65,000 down.
2: Nice.
1: And I recently just purchased a new car as well, which I kind of regret.
0: Okay, here's what I'm finding. I think that you're a person who has good instincts as far as saving, like you're good at piling money away, but you're not making the next best choice with that money, and I think that just boils down to education. So I think John and I can help you with that.
2: Well, and also you're playing house. I mean, you're playing grown up, but you're under the comfort of your mom's blankets. And if you're gonna if you're gonna play grown up, then take the big part of grown up, which is the responsibility. Right, that's the part that you've got the muscle you need to exercise here.
0: How much longer is your renter's lease?
1: 6 more months.
0: Okay, so I'd probably let that 6 months go, and at the end of 6 months, this is now your house.
2: You're moving in, brother. Congratulations.
0: You're moving in.
2: You're leaving mommy's house.
0: Yep, and you got a good deal. You put $60,000 down, and can you afford the mortgage? Is it 25% of your take-home pay?
1: It's less. I'm making $7,000 a month.
0: Perfect.
2: Nice.
0: Perfect. So you move into the house, and in the 6 months leading up to that, how much did you spend on this vehicle? Because we're going to rectify that in the next 6 months.
1: I spent $30,000 and I paid cash.
0: Oh, you paid cash for it. My dog. Good job. Okay, so we have nothing to rectify there. So for the next 6 months, you're going to stand in front of the mirror and you're going to say, I'm not going to be a guy that lives in my mom's basement. I'm going to move into this house and I'm going to feel good about it. And then when 6 months comes, you're going to move into your own house, and that's going to be that on that. And you're going to keep going.
2: You're crushing it,
0: yeah,
2: dude.
0: Yeah, you've got so much ahead of you, and I think that'll solve the stagnation problem.
1: Okay, and then I just have one question. When I do move in, mm-hmm. should I focus on paying down the principal or investing?
2: Put 15% in retirement and put the rest of it towards your house.
1: Okay.
2: Don't overcomplicate it.
0: Yeah.
2: Now, once you get into investing, you're playing a long. You're thinking about 80-year-old you, not or 65-year-old you, not 25-year-old you.
0: Yeah, and that's it. I mean, like I said, you've got the savings muscle. I think he's
2: got
0: that.
2: It. But you also have to get in a $30,000 paid-off car that sits in your mom's driveway, bro.
0: Yeah.
2: Move that into the driveway of the house that you bought. You've done a great job.
0: 21? Come on now. What were you doing at age 21, John DeLoney?
2: I'm not even answering that on the air. No chance.

0: Hey, George Camel here. 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
1: 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This is Witchy Poo for KNCO News Talk 830. And thanks again to Trisha and Jacqueline for participating in the Winter Coat and Boot Drive. 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
6: I'm Chris Gilbert with the KNCO Local News Update. A new 10-year power line undergrounding plan has been unveiled by PG&E to help further reduce its wildfire liability. The proposal that would ultimately need approval from the California Public Utilities Commission would cover around 5,000 miles from 2028 to 2037. It would also include 127 miles for Nevada County, according to Paul Marino with Marketing and Communications. The company has already planned for completing 1,900 miles in high wildfire risk areas in dozens of northern and central counties in its coverage area for the period of 2021 through 2027, including just 13 miles in Nevada County. Such plans also normally include rate increases, but Marino says the company estimates that the proposal will also save customers about $6 billion with long-term benefits valued at $117 billion.
7: And we no longer need to prune and remove trees near the overhead power lines. And generally speaking, it's safer from, you know, cars crashing into utility poles, from birds and squirrels causing outages, and from storm outages as well.
6: That would cover over 30 northern and central California counties. Around 2,000 miles of overhead power line upgrades has also been completed recently. Moreno says PG&E also made progress in reducing the expensive construction costs. The company has already paid or committed over $24.5 billion to settle lawsuits from past wildfires where tree limbs or other vegetation fell onto their power lines. And 9 outstanding educators were honored recently as Nevada County's Teachers of the Year at the annual awards dinner at the Miners Foundry. And County Superintendent of Schools John Baggett says that included Kate Alling from Nevada Union High School as the overall Teacher of the Year.
8: Meredith Reagan from Chicago Park, Acacia Hyatt from Clear Creek, Kimberly Floyd Martinez from Grass Valley School District, specifically Grass Valley Charter, Vanessa Machado from Deer Creek School over there in Nevada City School District, and Tiffany Ramirez from the Nevada County Superintendent of Schools, and then Susan Carcerano from Penn Valley, and Kerry Kelly from Pleasant Ridge School District, and Mikey Benuzzi from Union Hill.
6: And Alling's name has also been submitted as California's Teacher of the Year. Join us for our next local news update at the bottom of the hour. 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
10: Here is your forecast on KNCO News Talk 830. A heat advisory in effect today. Sunny and warm near 90 for the high with a light easterly wind. It'll be clear overnight, Charlo in the low 60s. Sunny and dry weather ahead Friday with a high 87. Friday night, mostly clear, Arlo upper 50s, and sunny, much cooler Saturday with a high in the upper 60s. For weather anytime, click on the Weather Center at KNCO.com. I'm meteorologist Ann Holliday on KNCO News Talk 830.
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0: 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Alrighty then. Let's go to Michael. He's in Dallas, Texas. Hey, Michael, how can John and I help out today? Hopefully we can.
1: Hey, John and Jade. Thanks for taking my call. I got a money question for you. My company has recently made some favorable changes to the employee stock purchase program, and I haven't been taking advantage of it previously. I'm trying to find out if it's smart or how to incorporate that into my investment strategy at this point.
0: What is the stock purchase program? What's the discount or what do you get?
1: It was 5%, so I didn't bother with it. Starting November 1st, it goes up to 15% with a six-month look back so it's off the lowest price in those 6 months. So in April, they'll look back 6 months.
0: Oh, wow.
1: And 15% off that lowest price.
0: What baby step are you on?
1: Six.
0: Okay. So, yeah, I'd be interested in doing this. How long does it take for the stock to vest once you have it? Is it immediate, or what's that look like?
1: I would have to read that again. I think it's probably 6 months. I'm not sure off the top of my head.
0: I might be interested in this. This is truly, like, once you're investing more than 15%, the truth is that's more of a baby step seven deal when you go beyond mm-hmm. and do something like that. How close are you to paying your house off?
1: We have a ways. I hope to pay it off in the next 7 to 8 years. We owe close to $400. But if everything stays on target, I can start throwing cash at it.
0: Is it a publicly traded company?
1: Pulling this out in a couple of years. It is.
0: Okay. I might do that and then turn around and sell the stock.
2: Yeah. So I've got two lived experiences. I've talked about it on the show. I grew up in Houston and had friends and family that worked at Enron. That was one of the greatest stock buybacks of all time, right? And everybody started putting all of their retirement into stock buybacks, and everybody woke up one day and it was all gone, right? So I have a natural, like, about employee stock buybacks, but also they can be a great thing if, and this is what I've recommended to family members, so this isn't just me spouting off to you. Take the stock buyback money, especially with a six-month look back. That's awesome. And then the moment it vests, cash it out and move it into another retirement vehicle.
0: And that's why I asked about the vesting period, because to John's point, if you got to hold on to this for some
2: weird amount of time, I
0: wouldn't do it.
1: Okay. And would this be outside of my 15% I'm already throwing from my paycheck?
0: Yeah, this would be outside of the
1: 15%. Yep. Extra monies?
0: This is extra monies outside of the 15%. And to your point, I think I heard you say it. I would take the money. I would buy the stock, and I would immediately turn around and sell it and get your 15% and walk that happily to the bank to pay off your mortgage.
1: They cap it at 15%. How can I figure out how much to throw into this and still accomplish, you know, other goals with my margin?
0: I think your next biggest goal is to pay off the house. Am I right? You tell me what your next biggest goal is.
1: It is, besides some, you know, cash flowing vacations and a couple home repairs.
0: Well, I think that whenever you sell this off, obviously the point here is to make that spread. And so once you've sold the stock, you can decide from there, hey, I'm going to put this portion towards my mortgage. I'm going to put the other portion towards whatever your money goals are. My point was just, mine and John's point was just, hey, this is a great way to make a return fast, especially if this money is vesting immediately, which to me, that's the winning thing. Like,
2: But your spread is going to be the 15% minus whatever taxes you have to pay on it, right? Because it's not going to go up 50% in 6 months.
1: Mm-hmm. Right.
2: So you're not going to make $1 jillion on it. You're just making
0: dollars.
2: The spread here.
0: Yeah.
1: Right, exactly. Okay.
2: But I will say I've got people that I love and care about who their company stock has vacillated wildly in short periods of time. So who knows, right?
0: Yeah, who knows?
2: Up and down.
0: And that's why I say, and I want to make this clear, technically this is a baby step seven activity if you're going to be investing money above the 15%. Because it's publicly traded, and again, if it vests immediately, I feel better. If we're talking about something that's like a year from now or whatever, you know, guidelines they might have, I'd probably change my tune. But if it's immediate and you can take that and turn it around, I would try it to a certain extent.
2: That's what I've coached people I love and care about to do so.
0: Love it. All right, guys. Well, our question of the day is brought to you by Ask Ramsey. 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
2: Today's question comes from Ava in Rhode Island. Ava writes, when should couples fully disclose income, debt, savings, habits, and financial goals? Should these conversations start while you're just dating or once you're engaged or after you're married?
0: Wow.
2: They should start on first date, Ava.
0: What?
2: You need to bring all of your bank statements on your first date and just put them all out there.
0: Can you imagine?
2: If that happens, get up and run.
0: Cringe.
2: And
0: yeah.
2: If somebody brings a copy of Total Money Makeover to your first date,
0: get out.
2: Get out. Run.
0: Get out.
2: Like, we're a cult, but that's a cult within a cult. Right?
0: Oh, man. Okay, so let's play real life, John.
2: Okay.
0: And, you know, you and Sheila, y'all been an item. Since
2: we
0: way
2: were
0: back.
2: Broke college kids. We didn't, I mean, we
0: have... I know, but Ava, she could be young too. So let's talk about what this looks like through the years. I like that conversation. So when you're in college, maybe you were brought up on Ramsey because your parents listened to Ramsey Solutions and, you know, you start dating Chad and you like him.
2: And he's a baller. He throws a credit card down all the time.
0: Yeah. He takes you out to dinner and you notice he pays with a credit card and you're like 20 something.
2: Was that Rachel Winston's first date? He paid with a credit card. Is that right?
0: Yeah. I've heard that. So if I were in your shoes, if I were in my 20s and I kind of notice, hey, this guy that I'm dating is using a credit card. I'm kind of peeping some things up, which, by the way, that's how Sam and I started noticing he was using a credit card to put gas in the car. And now, granted, I did not have my financial life together, but I wanted to judge his. And I was like, hey, I noticed that you pay. I was like, you use a credit card for gas? I just was curious.
2: And see, I used a gas card. That way I only had to pay one thing every month. And I just would.
0: That's what he said.
2: I would just do that, right?
0: Yeah.
2: Until the 1 month I didn't pay the full thing so I could keep the money and go on another date. Mm-hmm. And then I became. I think you should talk
0: you
2: about
0: start
2: money
0: with curiosity.
2: When you're dating.
0: Yeah.
2: When you're dating. And since more and more people are waiting longer and longer to get married, Ava could be 29 or 33 or 35. Mm-hmm. I think you have adult conversations about adult things when you're dating, and especially when you're past we're 19 and 20.
0: But I do think there's best practices. And I think that the way that starts is, I think the first thing is just observing. Just step one, I observe. I got my detective suit on and I'm just looking at everything with my magnifying glass and I'm noticing how he spins or how she spins, what's going on. Then my next thing is I get curious and I start asking questions to them. I don't start by saying, well, here's what I think, or here's what I grew up. Here's the way
2: curiosity.
0: I just start with curiosity. So like, what are your thoughts on debt? I noticed you were using your credit card. What do you think about that? And just listen. Now is not the time. 'Cause here's what happens, John. If you start to say all of your views, and that person really likes you and they start to notice like, oh man, she's saying things different from me. Sometimes they'll shift their answer to meet yours.
2: They'll start hedging their answers.
0: Yeah, they'll start hedging their answer. They got the love goggles on and it's making them want to be more likable. So they say things that aren't necessarily true.
2: Gotcha.
0: And so if you just open with curiosity, they don't know that what they're saying is offensive. So they'll just word vomit it out. And you're like, okay, nice to know. Good to know. And then you kind of put that in your back pocket. And then the next thing you do, this is very important, you wait. You wait and see, do they ask you anything about you?
2: Oh, that's dating 101.
0: That's dating 101.
2: Did they ask me anything about me?
0: Did they ask me anything about me? I just showed him, hey, I'm very interested in financial perspective. And if I was interested enough in yours, you should be interested enough in mine.
2: Yep. And I think the third thing is live your values out, day in and day out. Let your actions be your language,
0: yes.
2: Right? Here, I don't ever use a credit card. I always have $100 bills or $20 bills or $5 bills or wherever you are.
0: Mm-hmm.
2: Like, this is how I do things. I have a budget that I stick to.
0: Yeah.
2: Say, I can't go out this weekend. It's not my budget. What? You have a what? Like, that's a good way to start talking about value.
0: Yeah, and then you start seeing how they react to it, and you'll start to see if this is a good fit or not.
2: Do not wait till you're engaged or married to talk about money. That's way too late.
0: Hey, what's up, guys? 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

0: All righty, let's get back to the phone lines, John. Brad is here with us in Vancouver, Canada. Hey, what's up, Brad? Welcome to the show.
1: Hi, Jade. How are you? Hey, John. Hi, Jade.
0: Doing all right.
1: How are you?
0: Doing all right.
1: Good. I'm a longtime listener. My question today is, how do you deal with the stress of taking on such a large purchase like a mortgage?
2: Beer. Just kidding. Just kidding. Just kidding. Don't drink away your sadness.
0: What part of the mortgage is stressing you out? Because most of the time, are you a first-time home buyer? Like, what? Tell us more.
1: So my wife and I are currently in baby steps three, saving up for a mortgage and a down payment for it. My parents were paycheck to paycheck, super house poor. And in British Columbia, Canada, the real estate market is not cheap here, and we want to start a family, so trying to be able to afford something that is not going to be outgrown in a couple of years when we have a few kids is really tough to find for cheaper than around $600,000 to $700,000.
0: What's
1: in our area?
0: Why are you okay? So I would leave the outgrown part to the side. Right? The idea of buying a house that you could later outgrow, because the number one thing you got to be focused on is buying something that you can even afford. Right?
1: Right.
0: And we don't know what's going to happen during the time of you buying the house to the time of you, quote, outgrowing the house. Right?
1: For sure.
0: So we can leave that kind of, we can leave that to the side for now. And now we go, okay, we've got a house that we have to buy just in an expensive market. And what's that cost for you guys?
1: So in the area that we live right now, I commute about 40 minutes each way to work. But where we are looking is quite a bit cheaper, but that also means, like job changes and relocation. So that would impact wages and the affordability, but the cost where we're looking, for the next couple of years, you can get a starter apartment for around $300,000 to $350,000.
0: Okay. So starter apartment.
1: It would be like, that's about a 900 square, like from what I've done research on, it's about a 900 square foot, two bed, two bath apartment. So, I mean, we could have the kids
0: and that's
1: live
0: in the
1: and
0: city?
1: Share a bedroom for a little while.
0: That's in the city?
1: That is in the, no, that's the outskirts. So in the actual city, like in Vancouver, it would be probably double that. It would be about $600 would be your cheapest.
0: Okay.
2: Okay, Brad, let me say this. Anytime I am worried about something or I feel anxious about something, and I'm prone to anxiousness, okay? The first question I ask is my body right? And what you've told me so far in this call, I don't even know how much money y'all make combined income, right? You're going to have to quit your job. You already commute 40 minutes. You want to start have a family, the flexibility of having one kid, two kids, three kids, nine kids, who knows? Like, I'm starting to get the impression that your body's right. So I'm wondering where this, the other side of this equation is, where's the pressure to buy a house right this second come from?
1: So there's no pressure right this second. I guess some of the pressure is partially just the conversations that I have with my wife on just like, she doesn't want to be a forever renter, which I can appreciate.
2: Totally.
1: I don't either. I mean, long-term, our goal long-term is to have a small acreage, still be able, and like have our kids grow up with a little bit of a backyard. From where I'm from in Ottawa originally, I grew up on all kinds of farms. My grandparents had farms. My aunt and uncles all had farms. So I'd love to have a little piece of land, but I know that's a far stretch away from where we are right now. But even just right now, trying to justify the idea of, you know, $2,500, $3,000 a month mortgage on certain stuff.
0: Well, what do you do for a living?
1: So I'm a garbage truck driver. I make about $95,000 a year, and I definitely feel like the anxious side of me comes out a little bit more in these kinds of situations. My wife is an electrician. She's an apprentice electrician right now, and she has a few more years of school. And then when she's done, she'll probably be making around the same amount of money. So we'll have a really, really solid and strong income in a few years.
0: But how old are you now?
1: I'm 30. She's 27.
0: Okay. So I'm sensing the feeling that you're feeling is your ages. I feel like you're like, okay, I'm 30, she's 27. We want to do this family thing. We want to do this house thing. I think that could be where some of the urgency is coming from.
1: For sure. Yeah.
0: Tell me about Ottawa, because when you started talking about that, that sounded more idyllic of the life that you wanted. Are you not, is that a less expensive area? And can you both do the jobs that you do in that area?
1: For sure. I mean, you know what? I grew up in Ottawa. My parents don't live there anymore. They've moved. They live on the east coast of Canada. We're as far away from each other as we possibly could be. But we have a lot of supports here. My mother and father-in-law live here. My sister-in-law is here, and she has a newborn baby. So we want to stay relatively close, but within reason to be able to afford something that we can actually buy.
0: Then what caused you to talk about Ottawa in the way that you did? Because you were talking about it like that's what you wanted, but then when I pushed on it,
2: he wants a piece of Ottawa where you live now, right?
1: I think I love the mountains, so I would never leave the West Coast, but that feeling of that countryside is what I aspire for.
0: Got you.
2: How much do you guys, you already told me that. Okay. Is your wife going to want to work full time as an electrician when you'll start having kids?
1: Yeah, that's a great question. She would love to be able to afford to stay at home and take care of the kids for the first few years and then go back to work after the kids are in school. But, I mean, so for the next little while, we're both going to be making the income. Babies are a few years away, and then it might go down to a single income. So, obviously, working the baby steps, staying out of debt, and, like, just trying to have good emergency funds and like money in place to be able to afford the lifestyle.
0: Brad, I'm hearing you're just like the guy in many ways that called earlier in the show. What you're talking about are three things that are so important to our quality of life, but they're also major points that a lot of times we have to figure out what's the most important, maybe what are the top two most important things, because it can be hard to land all three, especially when you've got extremes in your situation like what you're talking. I mean, you live in Vancouver. So you're telling me location really matters. Vancouver matters because all your family's there, your sister's there, your friends are there, your network is there, right? Then you're telling me a house really matters because a 900-foot square apartment, that's not really what you envision. You're envisioning country roads and this and that. But then you're now telling me that you have a wife who's going to want to stay at home in the next 2 years. There is a lot there that is opposing itself because
2: so your body's right to be anxious.
0: Yeah. So you and your wife need to sit down and go, honestly, and I like John, you said, how do we want this to feel? But you really have to go, what's truly the most important? If staying at home is the most important, then what would need to be true in order to make that happen? And then you look at that and you go, do we like that? I don't know. Then you try it with other one. You go, if location is really most important, what will that look like? What would we need to sacrifice? How long would it take? Run out each of these with something different at number one. Now we say, okay, the house is the most important. What would that need to look like? Let's say house is number one. We need something more than 900 square feet. What would have to be true for that to take place? And now you've got these three separate plans that you can look at and go, which one makes us feel the most like us?
2: And here's what Jade is like underneath what Jade's saying. What I hear couples, especially young couples, get themselves in trouble, not young like age-wise, but young together, is this feeling that we have to do this next thing now. And then we have to do the next thing after that. And we have to go to this family gathering. And we have to – what Jay just described to you is you and your wife getting in the room together and saying, we get to make up whatever we want our marriage to be. What do we want that to be? Because we're the ones that have to live with the choices we make. And if we think we have to buy a house now just because I make a good income and you are slated to potentially make a good income down the road, cool. But your body's right when it's ringing the alarm bells thinking, hey, you might be signing for a 900-square-foot apartment that we can barely pay for.
0: Mm-hmm.
2: I don't want that life. I don't want that life for me and my wife, for my kid, for any – like so – getting underneath all of that and saying, hey, we get to decide how this house feels, and probably, given the state of the world, we're not going to get everything that we want. What is most important to us? And let's solve for that.
1: For sure. Yeah, and I guess if I have like a little like follow to that, I know that obviously the baby steps is 25% of your take home for a mortgage. For me, like I said, with my parents just being in the situation that they were in, they're comfortable now. They sold their home as a big profit for them, and were able to retire. But,
0: listen, Brad, I mean, I'm up against the clock, but I gotta let you know. You gotta let go of what your parents did, and just know today your main thing that you're solving for is peace. So you know that mortgage can't be any more than 25%.
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6: From ABC News, I'm Michelle Franzen. San Diego, a major Navy city, welcoming back sailors and crew members on board the USS Abraham Lincoln after a record 10-month deployment due to the war with Iran. Loved ones and crowds waiting at the port as sailors in their dress whites flanked the carrier began to dock. ABC's Trevor Ault has more.
7: There was a stretch, we're told from officials, in which they worked for 116 hours straight getting planes on and off of this carrier, one after another, 13,000 flights over that 10-month stretch, and that included 260-plus days without a port visit. That is the longest in the history of the Navy.
6: Eight crew members attempted suicide during that extended deployment. Iran-backed Houthi rebels in Yemen say they attacked Saudi targets today, including King Khalid International Airport in Riyadh. The attacks leading major European carriers and Air India to cancel flights. One of the men accused of a gang rape at Cornell University is pushing to have New York's Attorney General Letitia James thrown off that case. She was appointed by New York's governor recently. ABC's Aaron Katursky has details.
8: Her attorney told us Jane Doe will cooperate with the criminal investigation now being led by New York Attorney General Letitia James, but one of the fraternity brothers, Gilio Lopes, is now challenging her appointment as special prosecutor, claiming she has unequivocally demonstrated a bias.
6: Preps are underway along the Gulf Coast and Florida Panhandle with Isaias becoming the first named Atlantic hurricane of the season. ABC's Ginger Z says that storm expected to make landfall near Louisiana and the Florida Panhandle and flooding expected.
9: You have to watch out for surge, big time. This thing's pushing water, no matter what strength it ends up being, on the order of 5 to 7 feet of storm surge from just east of Biloxi through Mobile Bay, Pensacola, and Destin.
6: In the Pacific, Tropical Storm Rachel regaining strength with coastal flood alerts stretching from San Diego north to Malibu. 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
6: As the winter months approach, thousands of residents in a number of northeast states, including Maine, are trying to plan ahead on how to heat their homes cost effectively. Experts say home heating oil costs expected to skyrocket due to the war with Iran. Bill Morrell is president of the Atlantic Heating Company in Portland.
12: When the oil gets this high, it hurts everybody. It hurts us. We have to pay more for a product that we're not making any more profit on. Then it hurts the consumer, obviously, the worst, because the prices are astronomical right now, and that's not good.
6: More cases of the measles in Pennsylvania. That state has one of the largest outbreaks in the country. One public health expert now weighing in.
13: 74 new measles cases in Pennsylvania just since Monday. Dr. Dimitri Daskalakis, who resigned from the CDC last year, says that number is self-inflicted.
14: The chaos that's been created by the misinformation that we're hearing from the Secretary of Health, as well as other public health leaders in the U.S., means that parents are confused.
13: And as a result, he says fewer kids are being immunized and protected against the measles. Sherry Preston, ABC News.
6: Everyone seems to have a side hustle these days. In Miami, authorities in a criminal complaint claim a man allegedly tried to smuggle birds through Miami International inside his underwear. The man identified in court documents as Alberto Hernandez Castillo. Officials say they found 10 live birds in 6 plastic tubes.
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0: Welcome back to The Ramsey Show here in the Fair Ones Credit Union studio. I'm Jade. This is John, taking calls about your life and money. That's what we've been doing. We're going to keep doing that because Connor is here from New York City, New York. All right, Connor, in the Big Apple, what's going on? Connor? Oh, Connor left me. That's okay. I don't take it personally when that happens. We'll just go to Clay.
1: It's been happening to me my whole life. Oh, no, Deloney's calling. Hang up.
0: We'll just go to Clay in Macon, Georgia. He was like, it ain't Dave. What's going on? What's up, Clay?
2: Hey, Jaden, John. Me and my wife are 24 and 20 and in baby step 3B. My question is, should we continue to invest 6% of our income while saving for a down payment for a house that will take around 5 to 6 years to save, or should we lower that amount? The other thing is how to save when house prices keep going up every year, and we're thinking about getting a house that's around 250K, but prices afraid that prices will go up even more, and we'll just be constantly saving and take forever to get there.
0: Okay. Whew, that was a lot. You got it all out there, Clay. Okay. I want to make sure I heard everything you said, because you said a lot and you said it fast. Baby step 3B, you're putting 6% into investing right now, and then you're putting the rest towards the down payment. You think it's going to take you 6 years to do the down payment, but you're also worried the goalpost is going to move. Did I get that?
2: Yes.
0: Okay, so there's a bit of a rule of thumb here that you can think through, because for those listeners, baby step 3B is the baby step where you're saving your down payment. And a lot of people don't know this, but you can do it simultaneously with baby step 4, which is saving 15% of your income. Now, what Clay is talking about is how do we do that dance? Because obviously it can take longer when that income is kind of being split like that. So you have a couple of options here, Clay. Number one, you guys are so young, and I'm going to tell you right now, this is the option that I'm pushing for. You're so young, you're 20 and 24. You have a lot of time to invest. So I would temporarily pause investing, and I would just throw my money at baby step 3B. That's one option that you have, and that's the one that I would push for. The second option that you have is what you're doing now, which is you can split it, but I would only, if it's going to take you beyond 2 years, at a certain point, I would stop splitting it, and I would still go wholeheartedly into baby step 3B, because the longer that you split it, the more time it's going to take away from your ability to really invest when it's time. Does that make sense?
2: Yeah, that makes sense. I also do have $53,000 in retirement already. So that's the other thing. Like, I have that much, and I was wondering if it just makes sense to just put it all the way down to zero and just go full throttle into saving for a down payment.
0: I would, because somebody's 24 and somebody's 20, right? Are you 24?
2: Yes, correct.
0: Yeah, and your wife's 20. Man, you guys have so much time to invest. And when you do, it's going to be 15% of your income. It's going to be the whole shebang. And you're going to be able to make up some time like that. Plus, gosh, time and compounding interest is like the number one key. So let's pretend if you say, you know what, we're not going to do the 6% right now. We're just going to invest everything. I shouldn't say invest. We're just going to put all of the money on the down payment. Well, now your time frame went from 6 years to what? 5?
2: Yeah, something like that. Yep.
0: And let's assume that during that time, we're also picking up extra work. We don't have kids yet. We're working like crazy people because we're making this the number one priority. It's our number one goal. Let's pretend we can get that down to, I don't know, maybe 4.5 years.
2: Yeah, I'd worry.
0: So that puts her at 24, and that puts you at 28. And then from then on, you guys are chunking away. You're putting that 15% into your investments, and then you're moving on down the line, and pretty soon you'll be chunking away at the mortgage itself. I think that's a pretty good plan.
2: All right. Well, that sounds good. I appreciate it.
0: Yeah, and run out the numbers. Go on RamseySolutions.com and jump on that mortgage calculator, and also jump on the investing calculator. And you can see, start plugging in your numbers at age 25. I'm sorry, at age 28, and see what that will be at 15% of your income. And I think that'll give you a lot more peace.
2: Awesome. Thank you so much. I appreciate it, guys.
0: You bet. A lot of this, John, is making sure that wherever we have question marks, we're filling it in with actual answers so that we can feel good. We're making.
1: Yeah, the number of folks who cast feelings into the future and don't cast actual, like, data points, right? Mm-hmm. And data points will move and change, but they give you true benchmarks, right?
0: Yeah.
1: It's the difference between taking off for a run and being like, it's about 10 miles. No, if I'm going to run 10 miles, I want to know exactly how far 10 miles is, right?
0: Exactly. Because
1: it might be 13.
0: Yeah,
1: right?
0: Exactly. And so just going back to that point, I want to make sure I say it clearly. So when you're deciding between baby step 3 and 4, it once it goes beyond kind of the 3 to 4 year point, if it was going to take them more than 3 or 4 years to save up that down payment, I would turn back on investing at least at some percentage, just so that they're, you know, not missing out on that compounding interest. In their case, I wasn't such a stickler about it because they're so young, for crying out loud. If they were in their 40s, I'd probably be way more of a stickler.
1: I would be
0: about
1: tempted
0: that.
1: In that situation to take any sort of match my company was offering.
0: Yeah, I mean, they could, and that's probably what he's doing because he's putting 6% in there
1: amount.
0: Now.
1: Yeah.
0: But I mean, with real estate prices now, it's like, bro, you
1: need
0: whatever.
1: Penny. Every penny we got, yeah.
0: Full firepower. Carol is, actually, you know what? Let me go to, Carol, I'm going to take you next. Let's go to these social questions because we haven't done one yet today.
1: Okay.
0: We have a really great social community. You can get out there on Facebook community. All of us are on socials, on TikTok, on social. So get out there and see what we're talking about. Well, this is Jan from the Ramsey Baby Steps community. She says, for the emergency fund amount, are we supposed to include all of our budget items, like our sinking funds, our fund money, our vacation savings, or just the four walls? I think this is a really good question, John, because it requires, I mean, again, we're talking about large sums of money here. So it's actually somewhere in between that, Jan. The way I like to think about it is, if you got laid off today, if I got laid off today, what I would be going, okay, I'm cutting this from my budget. This no longer matters to me. So I'd be cutting out things like my nails, my personal trainer. I'd be cutting back on, you know, DoorDash.
1: We're not doing that vacation.
0: We're not doing that vacation. So it's your budget without all the bells and whistles. It's not, I don't think you want to go all the way down to just your four walls, because the truth is, if you got laid off, you wouldn't want to live like that for very long,
1: sure.
0: Right?
1: Yeah.
0: So it's somewhere in between there where it's like, hey, I don't have all the bells and whistles, but I also kind of have a standard of living. And I think if you do that, then you'll have just the right amount of money.
1: And I'll say, not the counter to that, I guess the extension to that, where I see people get into major, major trouble is they have a major life event. They lose a spouse. They get laid off. Both them and their spouse gets laid off. And they want to keep their lifestyle exactly the same.
0: Mm.
1: And even if you have 6 months of expenses paid up, you got to be wise about, hey, our whole world is different now. So that means we have to live differently. We have to, we're not only grieving the loss of our spouse or grieving the loss of our jobs, but we're also grieving the loss of that vacation we're not going to take.
0: Right.
1: We're grieving the loss of the big Christmas we were going to have. Because you don't know how long those things are going to go. You don't know if your next job is going to be a 25% decrease in pay for a season. Who knows what that's going to look like? So that doesn't mean you have to cut every streaming service where you're just staring at the wall and you can never go back to rice and beans. That's not what that means. But be wise, understanding our life is different now and we have to spend accordingly.
0: Good word.

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4: All righty, let's head back to the phone lines. Now we're ready for Carol, who's in Houston, Texas. Hey, Carol, how can we help out?
5: Hi, I'm just wondering if y'all can help me figure out if I'm having a dumb idea here.
4: Okay.
5: I'm 54, and I'm on disability.
4: Okay.
5: Now, and I also have, through my old job, a long-term disability.

0: put anything in anything else. And I thought maybe if I took the payout and then I could work some, I think I can work enough to earn that back, but I could, then it would be earned income that I could contribute.
1: Right.
2: Is it an ONOC or an INEOC? I mean, can you get the payout and go back to work? Or if you go back to work, does the payout end?
0: I don't think. It's a one-time deal.
2: No, I'm sorry. I used the wrong words there on payout. While you're receiving long-term disability claims.
0: If I got a big lump sum. Yeah, I don't know.
2: No. Here's what I'm saying. So let's say you had long-term disability insurance and you were a surgeon and you hurt your hands. Is in that long-term disability, depending on which type you have, would continue to pay you even if you stopped being a surgeon but you went and became a surgeon professor? You'd still be getting paid on the insurance because you can't do surgery anymore, but you can go get another job. Some, depending on which type of long-term disability insurance you have, the moment you go get another job, the benefit ends.
0: Well, what I was thinking, I wasn't even thinking about it from the insurance company side. I was thinking about it from the majority of my living expenses is the actual governmental disability.
1: Mm-hmm.
0: And then this supplemental is what I'm talking about.
1: They're two separate.
0: Yeah.
1: So tell us the numbers and we can help you. So what do you get from your government disability?
0: It's after my Medicare, my medical, it's $3,041.
1: Okay, $3,041. And you're telling us that that's enough. Is that enough to sustain your life every month or that's not enough?
0: It's not. That's the supplemental insurance, long-term insurance that I'm getting is about $1,500 a month. And that's who wants to give me a payout.
1: I understand.
0: Okay.
1: So my question is, because you're trying to decide, do I take the $90,000 and invest it? Or do I take the $200,000 over time and I never get a chance to make that money grow? Right, because it's dripped out to me at just enough that gets me by, right?
0: Yes.
1: Okay, so then the question then becomes John's question, which is, if you begin working, will the supplemental go away? Like, will they say we're revoking the $90,000 because you now have a job and you are clearly no longer on disability? Do you see what we're saying? We want to make sure that we understand what type of policy this is so that if you do... So that you know if you even have the option, yes, I'm going to take the lump sum. I'm going to park that so that I can get a return for the rest of my life versus having this payout that's going to cap out at $200,000.
2: My problem with you getting the 90,
0: yeah.
2: the 90 lump sum is that you can't pay your bills now.
1: But if she can go get another job, she can cover that $1,500.
2: But you would lose your government assistance, wouldn't you?
0: Well, I don't believe so, because if you get disability, you can make up to $1,600 and something in addition. That's why I'm allowed to get this supplemental, because uh-huh. the two together don't – I'm not getting more than the $1,600.
2: But it sounds like, given your financial picture, would it uh-huh. make more sense for you to keep both of the disability checks that you got coming in and – go get some work and begin squirreling that money away? Because here's what I'm afraid is going to happen. I'm afraid you're going to take the lump sum, put it all in investments, work for 6 months, and realize you can't do as much as you thought you could. And now you're in a big mess because you can't pay your bills every month.
0: Right. But I can't work as well because my government benefits, at $1,500 extra, I'm about $150 off of what you're allowed
2: sure.
0: to get. So you're right. Maybe it's just a stupid idea.
2: Nothing's a stupid idea. No, I'm glad you called. And we're thinking about this in real time.
1: Yeah, it's not stupid. It's just you knowing the parameters of your benefits.
2: Right.
1: And I think that's the thing that John and I, we don't know exactly.

0: exactly what you have going on, and so and we don't want to do something that pulls.
1: What's the age cap on them?
0: Uh-huh.
1: Like, when does the government disability stop paying, and when is there an age cap?
2: 65. 11 years.
1: Okay, and is there an age cap on your long-term disability as well? Is it 65 also?
2: Yes.
1: Okay. To me, this...
2: But your question you asked, that's what I need to find out, because I didn't think about that. I thought once they stopped, you know, about getting the lump sum and then maybe them being able to claw it back. I don't know.
1: Well, my bigger concern for you is I think you have an expense issue.
2: Okay.
1: Because, I mean, even if you put $90,000 away over 10 years, it will grow some, but it's not going to grow enough. And I'm doing math off the top of my head here. It's not going to grow enough to pay $4,600 in monthly expenses. And that's without any medical support or any other things that just happen as part of natural aging. And that's staring you in the face 10 years from now when both of these checks stop coming in.
0: Well, I don't think the SSDI, I don't believe you're going to lose that. It's just going to turn into more of a retirement benefit. You'll keep that. I'm more wondering about this long-term disability. And generally when that converts, you don't lose the amount. My bigger thing is, over time, if we know that the government SSDI isn't going to be enough for you, what are we going to do to close the gap? Because there is going to be a time where your long-term disability runs out. We can all agree on that.
1: And that's where I'm wondering if you have an expenses issue.
2: Okay.
1: So tell me about the $4,500 a month it takes to keep your household afloat.
2: You mean like what everything costs?
1: Yes, ma'am.
2: I'm renting. That's $1,325.
1: Okay.
2: And I don't have all the categories boiled down, but I'm basically the supplemental pays the $1,325, and I have a little bit left over. And Alma, the living expenses, utilities, transportation. All of that comes out of the disability check.
1: That adds up to $3,000 plus?
2: I have a little bit. Like, I have, like, maybe $200.
1: Okay. All right. That's really helpful for me. You're not living large. You don't have a 4,000-square-foot house that you're spending $3,000 a month on, right? Okay.
2: No.
1: So you don't have a lot of margin there to even work with.
2: No.
0: Okay. I think the key to this entire thing is... the thing that matters most is the SSDI. That's not going anywhere. When you turn 65, it's just going to convert into Social Security, and it's likely going to stay the same. The thing that we have to solve for is we've got to get you working, and you can work to a certain extent. If we can get you working, then that means any extra that we have, we can start to invest it and have a little bit of a nest egg going forward so that you can close that gap, because things are only going to get more expensive and that benefit is only going to increase so much. So if there is work that you can do and it's not going to cause you to lose your long-term disability, I would do it, and I would invest anything extra in a Roth IRA.

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7: I'm Chris Gilbert with the KNCO Local News Update. Nevada County continues to inch closer to finally siting its first commercial cannabis dispensary in a narrowly defined unincorporated location. After a two-hour proceeding at its Tuesday meeting, the Board of Supervisors approved the so-called request for applicants and an application scorecard. The dispensary will eventually open on the North San Juan Ridge or in Soda Springs. Since the meeting was in Truckee, most of the public comments were in support of Soda Springs. Daniel Wexler lives near there and was also a member of the Donner Summit Municipal Action Council. He praised what he felt was a careful, multi-year process that included numerous public meetings.
8: I want to thank Supervisor Bullock and the rest of the board for the tremendous outreach they've already done on this issue. I think it's by far and away the most communication I've seen on any of these issues. I really like that these emotional issues, as one of the supervisors mentioned, really get the community together and involved in the county government process, and the communication there, I think, is very healthy.
7: The staff memo says applicants are required to submit information demonstrating their organizational qualifications, ownership and financial interests, operational capabilities, security measures, labor and employment practices, and neighborhood compatibility, and community engagement strategies. The board has directed staff to release the request for applicants for a minimum 30-day period. And Empire Mine State Park officials are hoping a lot of people with links to the mine will be on hand for the 50th anniversary observance on Saturday. State Park interpreter Gene Ryan says many local residents are descended from the miners that work there or other mines incorporated into the Empire Mine operations over its 106-year history.
9: You know, maybe historic photos or ephemera to bring the miners that worked here to life. You know, we have all these pictures showing big groups of miners, but to put a name and a life history to the people who worked here, I really want to capture that while we still can.
7: Ryan says an oral history recording station will be available at the park to record stories that have been passed down through the generations, and donations are welcome. And that's going to be happening on Saturday from 11 a.m. to 2 p.m. And to reach Ryan for more info, call 686-7110. Join us for our next local news update at the bottom of the hour. 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
11: Here is your forecast on KNCO News Talk 830. A heat advisory in effect today. Sunny and warm near 90 for the high with a light easterly wind. It'll be clear overnight, Charlo in the low 60s. Sunny and dry weather ahead Friday with a high 87. Friday night, mostly clear, Arlo upper 50s, and sunny, much cooler Saturday with a high in the upper 60s. For weather anytime, click on the Weather Center at KNCO.com. I'm meteorologist Ann Holliday on KNCO News Talk 830.
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0: Alrighty, guys. You know, we wish that we could get to every call and question here on the show. 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All righty, guys, let's go right back to the phone lines. We've got Dominic, who's in Dallas, Texas. Hey, Dominic, you're up.
1: Hi, Jade and John. I have a little story, but basically I'm 21. I'm debt-free, and I'm a couple of weeks away from 100,000 net worth, and I didn't get there super easily. For the past 2 years, I've been working. Like, I've been going to college full-time and working, like, warehouse-like work full-time.
0: Good.
1: And, like, I was saving for, like, this dream car, and I didn't know anything about, like, financial literacy or everything. And last year, I kind of went through, like, this kind of hard breakup, and then right after that ended, this dream car of mine that I was wanting, like, it, like, came to me.
0: Oh, and then, interesting. Like,
1: whenever, yeah.
0: So and what car is it that you want to buy, Dominic? You want to buy a dream car, and you're feeling weird about it. That's what I'm getting from this.
1: Oh, no, I got it. And then the engine kind of exploded on Christmas Eve. Oh. And then I was, like, really scared because I was in debt, like, on that car.
0: Oh, you didn't pay cash for it.
1: On it. No.
2: All right, so what's your question, brother?
1: I feel like it's just I'm debt-free now because I've got rid of the car, so it's just like...
0: Good.
2: Awesome.
0: So how can we help today?
2: Well done.
1: Materialistic things are just, like, worthless. And, like, I guess, like, what is, like, the purpose? Because
0: basically, is getting very like, money existential. Is not that hard. Okay, so...
1: Yeah, I have really high existential intelligence, but it's just what is, like, the purpose of, like, whenever money is, like, kind of easy to me and then I could see, like, how it is hard to, like, everyone else.
0: So let's try to help you.
1: I just don't know, like...
0: I think this is right up John's like area. Because, John, this yeah. This is well, reminding
2: let me
0: of
2: ask
0: you.
2: Dominic, let me ask you this. Let me see here. Dominic, you there?
1: Yeah.
2: Okay. Why don't you just work and give all your money away? Help out the less fortunate.
1: Work and give all your money.
2: Yeah.
1: Well, I grew up very poor.
2: Oh, hold on. I know that. But answer that question for me.
1: Why don't I just work and give it all away? Like, everything?
2: Okay, see, you're making my point for me, okay? You had a bad experience with a breakup. You had your heart broken. It got wrapped up into a car.
1: Yeah.
2: Even the way you say, like, it came to me, right?
1: Yeah.
2: And it didn't heal that breakup. It didn't make you feel like more of what you thought it was going to make. And it was probably a nice car.
1: Yeah.
2: And because you bought it on payments, when it did blow up, it caused a financial crisis and an existential crisis in your life. Fair?
1: Yeah.
2: All those things are fair. So you've got a bunch of emotions and wrapped up into this thing called a thing, right?
1: Mm-hmm.
2: And you said making money's easy. You're not afraid of hard work. That's incredible. That will set you up. Here's what money buys you, right? It buys you options. Doesn't buy happiness. I mean, to a degree, there's a bunch of social science on this. It buys you options. It buys you margin for taking care of your loved ones, serving those in your community, buying a place where you feel safe and warm and have a family one day where they will feel safe and warm. It gives you the opportunity to have some rest and relaxation after you've been putting in all these long hours.
1: Yeah.
2: And so it buys you not self-worth. I've sat with people who have net worth far beyond what I could ever imagine having, and they are as hollow as a dead tree, right? And so if you go to it thinking this car is going to save me, it's going to heal me, it's going to make me feel like more of a man or whatever you thought, that's going to fail you 100 times out of 100. If you think, I got $100,000 in cash, I'm going to buy a good used car because I'm 21, I don't need some stupid fancy car, and it's more comfortable to get you from A to B, that's not a bad thing.
1: Mm-hmm.
2: Right? So you get to decide, brother, what what money means to you. I would just challenge you as a 21-year-old, keep working hard and keep socking money away. And if it's a part of who you want to be, give a big chunk of it away. You said there's the least fortunate. You grew up poor. You grew up struggling. Awesome. Take care of those that you think need help. But don't let this one situation that happened to you in your early 20s define like this meta decision that all things and all pursuits and all is useless, useless, useless. That's a pretty hollow life. What do you think, Jade?
0: I'm 100% with you. I think he's young and he's just feeling the type of way because he spent a bunch of money on his car and it blew up. Yeah. I'm way more simplistic. I'm like, your car blew up, man. That sucks.
2: And you bought on payments, which is, yeah. I mean, one of the reasons the shows exist, because it doesn't matter how nice your car is, at some point it will stop running. His just stopped real soon on Christmas Eve of all times, right?
0: 100%. Yeah, he'll be all right. He's back to being debt free. He's got a long time to figure out the ins and outs. But I like what you said. Be generous. If you don't want it, give it to somebody else who can do something with it.
2: Well, where I want to push on is early 20s, like even early 30s. But this sense of everything's meaningless, and that's my pass to not work real hard. That's my pass to not try to be excellent in super successful. That's not what I mean. Excellent in whoever you're trying to serve and help. And if you try to make money as an ends to make money, it's a generally pretty hollow. I mean, that finish line will always move. Once you become a millionaire, you want to become a billionaire. Once you become a billionaire, you become a trillionaire. Like, it just becomes this moving thing. If you want to make money because you're serving people, that's amazing. That's awesome.
0: Yeah. Yeah.
2: If your business is in service to others.
0: Yes.
2: I had a conversation with Dave once, and it was just us. We were driving somewhere, and I said something about having a business that's in service to customers. And he said, well, I'll stop right there. That is business.
0: Yeah.
2: And if you're doing, I'm not going to classify that as a true business. A true business wakes up every day in service of somebody, in some to get your packages to you, to get toothbrushes made, to whatever it is, to get your driveway power washed. But it's in service to somebody. And if you're rewarded for that, great. Then you get to decide if you want to buy fancy cars, you want to give it all away, whatever you want to do with it.
0: Absolutely. Yeah, I'm not going to belabor it too long, but I think he's just a young guy. And I think the older we get, we kind of develop a maturity to your point of money buys options, and it allows you to do things like take care of people and be healthy and have insurance and all those things that are not necessarily flashy, but when you don't have them, you sure know when you don't have
2: them.
0: And I think that's the wrap up. Let's go back to the social questions. I like these. This is from our social community again, Ramsey Baby Steps community. Let me see if I can find one that's along the lines of what we're talking about. I don't think we have one. All right, so let's go with this one. Jennifer says, I'm $8,000 away from my fully funded emergency fund goal. Should hit it by December. I usually keep one paycheck amount in my checking account as a buffer. Should I use some of that money to accelerate my emergency fund savings? Okay, I see what she's saying. It took me a second to get it. All right, so there's a difference, John. We talk about this. There's a buffer or like a cushion amount that you keep in your checking account. I'm sure you keep one. It took me a long time to realize I needed one, but I have one too. And then you've got your emergency fund. And then you've got, I don't know, sinking funds and things like that. Your cushion needs to be a reasonable amount, but if you're in debt or if you're not in baby step 3 yet, it doesn't need to be so much that it's stopping you from accomplishing your goals.
2: It needs to be very small.
0: It needs to be small. And a way that I like to think of it is like, what's the worst thing that could happen that could throw you off? You forget your Amazon subscription is coming through. Like, what is it, $120 these days?
2: Right?
0: So it doesn't need to be thousands, and it doesn't need to be hundreds, probably if you're in baby step 2, not quite through baby step 3. So yeah, if you have extra there and you're trying to accelerate, go ahead and move it over to a reasonable extent.

0: Most people spend years changing their money habits, but never think twice about how their bank probably works against their values, with nuisance fees and endless debt products. 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
6: So guys, in this show, we're always trying to help you think differently about your life and your money. And if we've been successful about that, share it. Share the episode. Share the highlight that you saw that was like, man, this one right here, this one really hit. Share it with people around you. Hit the little paper airplane button or subscribe to it. Text it. DM it. All that stuff is good, not just for us, but for you, because you're sharing a message of hope. You're sharing the thing that helped you. All right. Let's go to our scripture of the day. Remember, guys, this is Romans 16:19. It says, everyone has heard about your obedience, so I rejoice because of you. But I want you to be wise about what is good and innocent about what is evil. Norman Vincent Peale said, nothing is more confusing than people who give good advice but set a bad example. Ooh, it's a sick burn. All right, let's go to Matthews in Sacramento, California. Hey, Matthew, how can we help today?
7: Hey, guys, how are you?
6: Doing all right. How can we help?
7: So I bought a car about 6 months ago or so, and I absolutely hate it, and I want to sell it.
8: But my thing is that the car is about $5,000 to $6,000 in negative equity. So should I just keep paying payments on it, or should I sell it and then pay the rest with some money I have in my stocks?
6: Yeah, I would. If you have the cash that you can cover the amount that it's underwater, even if that means, you know, selling off non-retirement investing, I would do that.
9: And you have to get out of this. You have to cash out enough to where you could get yourself another car.
6: Mm-hmm. How much do you have in stocks?
8: I have about 5,000 in stocks.
6: Okay. So then, yeah, you can cover it. And then what would you do for your vehicle? Because that's just enough to cover the underwater part.
8: I do have a few thousand dollars put away that I just go buy a little beater because I travel for work so much that I need something that's good on gas too.
6: Okay. I like that. I like that suggestion. There's no point in you getting a loan from the bank if you have the cash to do it and cover it.
8: Okay.
6: Yeah, that's what I would say. Thanks for the call. That's a good one. And by the way, for anybody listening, that's something that we come up against a lot, John, is when people are trying to pay off debt or they're just trying to be a person who no longer does car payments. It's like, yeah, I want to get out of this. And you're all excited. And then when you go look up the value of your car on Kelley Blue Book, you realize, oh my gosh, I'm upside down 7,000 or 10,000 or whatever it is. And it's like, okay, I can't do it. And you stop there. But the truth is you can. You can either do what this guy did, which is look around and see if you can find the cash for it. Or if your credit is still somewhat decent, you can try to get a personal loan or get a loan from the credit union or pick up some cash somewhere that you can borrow for the difference. And that's the only time we would say to do something like that, because the truth is you're going down in value. You're taking a high amount of debt and you're pushing it down because you're getting out of the car loan. And so it's better to have a $6,000 debt than a $30,000 debt. And that's how that works. Let's go to Tyler, who's in Austin, Texas. Hey, Tyler, how can we help?
10: Hello, can y'all hear me?
9: Yeah, we got you, man. What's up?
10: Okay, perfect. I just had a few quick questions on my financial situation. I've got a little bit of debt, 26 years old, have made good money, but just kind of trying to make sure that I prepare myself for the future. Started a Roth IRA about 4 years ago. I have about 40 grand in there, but I have about 17 or 18 thousand in student loans, and then that's all the debt I had. And then I ran into a car problem. It seems that that's the common consensus among callers. But so I had a truck that was, I had paid off $10,000 on it, and then had probably about 10,000 remaining. And then the transmission went out, and it was going to be a $7,000 expense. And then there was a few more coolant pump needed to be replaced. There was like a few more expenses, and it all totaled up to around like 11 or 12 thousand.
6: Uh-huh.
10: And to me, it didn't really make sense to, if the expenses outweighed the cost of the vehicle,
6: yeah,
10: it didn't really make sense to do that. So I sold it. I got 11,000 for the truck,
6: okay,
10: which was pretty unfortunate because I bought it for 20 just a year ago. But obviously didn't plan on the transmission going out. And so I got another truck for around 20 grand. Probably see the theme here is that I like trucks.
6: Are you paying cash when you're buying these trucks? Like, what are you going into debt for them?
10: So the last one I had, it was 20 grand. I paid 10, from selling the previous one, and then also put like 5 grand down.
6: Well, let me ask about this most recent truck. This most recent truck, did you pay cash for it, or are you on payments?
10: Payments.
6: Okay, so how much do you owe on the truck at this point?
10: Like 19.5.
6: Okay, so we've got 18,000 in student loans, 19.5 on the truck. Any other debt that we need to know about?
10: No, ma'am.
6: Okay, so where's your question?
10: My question is, so I've got about 40,000 in my Roth IRA.
6: Mm-hmm.
10: And I want to get debt free as quick as possible, like no truck payments. I want to get rid of these student loans as quick as possible. My question is, how much should I keep in my, because the thing is my student loans, the interest rate's like 2.5-3%. The truck rate is about 5.5%.
9: You're not going to pull anything out of your Roth.
6: Yeah. We're not doing that.
9: That money's set because you'll pay it's like taking out a loan at what, 30 plus percent? You'll pay 20% penalty plus the income tax on it. We're not pulling that money out.
6: Now, what I would do is I would stop contributing to the Roth. I would stop. I would pause investing and make sure you have all of your income. And then I would tackle this debt, smallest to largest, using the income that you have. And John is exactly right about the fees and what you're going to pay on that, on draining out your Roth IRA. But also, it's also about a habit that you are introducing into your life, which is I'm doing something I know I shouldn't do in order to solve a problem. I'm solving a problem with the problem, and you don't want to introduce that. You want to go ahead and bite the bullet and do the right thing to solve the problem. And that's just a behavioral thing there. So yeah, I would do that. Likely, I don't know, is this student loan broken into smaller pieces, or is it just one loan for $18,000?
10: There's like four or five, and they're all collected together into one. There's a word for it. I can't think of it right now.
6: Consolidated?
10: Consolidate, yes.
6: Okay, so there's one payment. And so I would focus on that. And in the meantime, this $19,000 truck, are you upside down on it, or is it right side up?
10: Like if I were to sell it today? I mean, yeah, I could probably sell it for 21 or 22.
6: Okay, so you're in a good space with that. If you can pay off this truck in 2 years or less, I'd keep it. And I would just chuck away at that, and that's including the student loans. If you can all do all of this in 2 years or less, you can keep the truck, pay it off if you love it, and I'm good with it. But if you look at this and you go, I don't think I can do it, I don't make enough or whatever, then I would go ahead and consider selling the truck and just downgrading slightly, because you have actually a little bit of equity in there, weirdly enough. You must have put a decent amount down on that. But that's what I would
9: do. How much do you make, Tyler, a year?
10: So that's another issue we ran into. I was making 97, and then I left my job to go into ministry, making 45, 50. So that's kind of where this all hit me, of like, I need to take these things seriously now.
3: Yeah.
10: And I've done that by like starting a Roth, and also have some cat. I have a little bit of money in the 401k.
9: But let's call this out. You made a decision to half your income. And you did it for a noble purpose, great. But when you called, you said two things that I just want to highlight here. One is, I ran into a car problem, so you know, ... As though that gave full license to put math aside for a bit and go buy a $20,000 truck. And then you said underneath that, you get it, I like trucks. I do too. I'm from Texas also. Like, I get it.
10: Yeah.
9: But when we make the decision to sacrifice half of our income, then a lot of the things that we quote-unquote like, those are going to get put by the wayside because we made a decision to pursue something bigger than us. Great. Then we're going to drive a used Prius, and that's what we're going to do for a while. And as a Texan, I did that, right? So I've been there too, and I didn't like it, but it was what it was, and I got great gas mileage. But when you make big sacrifices like that, that sacrifice usually extends beyond just the income. It also extends to the sacrifices you got to make around it.
6: Yeah, John's exactly right. Well, thank you so much for your call, Tyler, and thank you guys so much for listening. Remember, there's ultimately only one way to financial peace, and that's to walk daily with the Prince of Peace, Christ Jesus.
0: If you want to win with money in 2026, you can't keep living normal. Normal's broke. 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
15: From ABC News, I'm Michelle Franzen. After a record 10-month deployment, including two extended tours during the war with Iran, sailors on board the USS Lincoln pulled into port in San Diego to cheers. Sailors and crews were welcomed by the crowds, cheering their return. ABC News has confirmed that 8 crew members attempted suicide during the grueling deployment and reports of shortages on board. ABC's Trevor Ault is on the carrier.
16: There was a stretch, we're told from officials, in which they worked for 116 hours straight getting planes on and off of this carrier. One after another, 13,000 flights over that 10-month stretch, and that included 260-plus days without a port visit. That is the longest in the history of the Navy.
15: President Trump says he is not renewing military strikes against Iran until at least after the midterm elections. The Trump administration suspended Microsoft's visa program for workers coming to the U.S. to live and work using H-1B visas. Vice President J.D. Vance in D.C. today accusing the tech company of fraud.
17: Thanks to an ongoing investigation, we have decided to suspend the PERM program for Microsoft, which means they will no longer be able to apply take those H-1Bs and apply for permanent resident status within the United States of America.
15: Microsoft has not commented. The first named Atlantic hurricane storm of the season, Isaias, continues to gain strength. That storm expected to target U.S. Gulf states and the Florida Panhandle this weekend with powerful storm surge. Florida Governor Ron DeSantis issuing a state of emergency order for 25 counties and warning residents that power outages are likely with this storm.
18: The problem for us in the panhandle is that northeast side of the storm is the dirty side of the storm. So if it hits Mobile Bay, you know, we're going to get a lot of storm surge in Pensacola, Santa Rosa, probably even like Okaloosa.
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15: In New York, federal prosecutors detailed new charges in an indictment against Nicolas Maduro, alleging that the ousted leader of Venezuela conspired to torture at least 3 Americans while he was in charge. ABC's Aaron Kuntersky has more from Manhattan Federal Court.
21: Victims 7 and 8 said they were detained in Venezuela under the guise that they were somehow plotting to assassinate President Maduro when he was in office, taken to what's described as a concrete house and tortured, including through the use of electric shock.
15: Maduro was not in court and will be arraigned later on the new charges. He and his wife, Celia Flores, earlier pleaded not guilty to narco-terrorism and drug trafficking charges after being captured in January by the U.S. military. Today, the Nobel Prize for Literature was announced. A Canadian writer is the winner.
22: Ann Carson is a Canadian poet and essayist who's best known for her works that fuse classical and modern works. For instance, her work Norma Jean Baker of Troy, which uses elements of poetry and fiction to compare Marilyn Monroe to Helen of Troy. She won Canada's Griffin Prize for Poetry in 2001 and was said to be surprised to learn she had won the Nobel Prize. Carson was in Iceland, quote, listening to the wind when she found out. Sherry Preston, ABC News.
15: Off the coast of Los Angeles today, 4 astronauts aboard a SpaceX flight
1: splashing down following their stay at the ISS. I'm Michelle Franz in ABC News.
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6: Normal is broke and common sense is weird, so we're here to help you transform your life from the Ramsey Network in the Fairwinds Credit Union studio. This is The Ramsey Show. I'm Jade Warshaw. Next to me, Dr. John Deloney, taking calls about your life and your money for the next couple hours or so. Jump in. The number's 888-825-5225. Justin is in Sacramento, California. What's going on, Justin?
26: Hey, Jade. Thanks for taking my call.
6: Yeah, no problem.
26: I guess the root of my problem here is, when do me and my wife stop trying to squeeze every last bit of money out of our budget and just consider moving out of California?
6: Oh, today.
9: You're the first person to think about that, Justin. So well done, man.
6: So what's it look like? I mean, what's it look like out there? What are you making? Tell us more.
26: So specifically, we live in Roseville, California, which is, you know, a little bit higher than the rest of Sacramento. But, I mean, me and my wife together, we may have a combined income of $180,000, and we have one kid, one infant, and then we have another one on the way, and then now we're sucking up the cost of childcare out here.
6: Sure.
26: And everything just seems to, every time I squeeze a little bit more, like, the prices go up, and it just takes up every last bit of my budget.
6: Yeah, that's frustrating. I mean, that's got to feel some type of way to know that you're working so hard, and it's like every time you get a little bit of breathing room, something comes and snatches it away. That's not a good feeling.
9: And it's all for good stuff, right? You, like, having kids is awesome, right? It's not even like the car keeps breaking down. Like, all of your prayers keep getting answered, right? And it's harder and harder to breathe in your own home. I love couples asking this question, not how do we – and obviously – like, we teach people how to get out of debt, and there's that moment. But I like the idea of y'all getting together, getting away, and saying, okay, we have one child, we have another one on the way, we have a brand new marriage. We get to decide what this thing feels like. What does peace mean for us inside this home? And if reverse engineer it that way. Because if you just start with, we need to move, then you're basically playing whack-a-mole with symptoms, and you might move and get somewhere else, but then you're not by family, or the weather's terrible, or whatever. So y'all sitting down and saying, hey, we get to decide, by and large, right? What do we want this thing to feel like? And then could you get that same sentiment, that same feeling in Nashville, in Omaha, right, in Florida, wherever you would consider moving? Does that make sense?
26: Yeah. So, I mean, I listen to you all the time, John. I've read all the books, right? Like, baby steps 4, 5, and 6, right? So our 5-year plan, right, is to go to Treasure Valley, Idaho.
9: Go now.
26: Boise area.
9: Go now. Seriously.
6: What's stopping you? That's the real question. What's stopping you from making that transition today? And by today, I mean in the present versus
26: it's five years from now. I mean, I have a few interviews lined up trying to get remote positions and stuff like that. And then the goal is that we would move there, buy a cheaper home, and then she would stay home with the kids. But, you know, it's just trying to line up that remote job that pays to support the lifestyle that we have, but also the other costs of moving and all
9: sure.
26: that.
9: So I think two things are important here. One, I would challenge you to not limit yourself on a single zip code. Because I was about to make a hunting analogy, and I don't want half the people listening to turn that off.
26: I'm like, a hunter, too, so I get it.
9: Okay, so you know you can aim for a bullseye and not hit the bullseye but get close, get in the general area, and you still accomplish what you were aiming to do, right? And so if you just say we want to be in this town, in this state, you can really limit yourself to what is it about that location, that state, that weather, the family, like what is it about that place that is a driver for you and your wife to want to put that at the end of your five-year plan, and is that somewhere else? Is that other places? The other thing I would challenge you on is don't limit yourself to just remote work.
6: Yeah, and I'll say that in a different way because I think John and I have the same thoughts. Maybe if we say it in two different ways, it'll light up your brain a little bit more. I'm hearing two things that are very tight, very closed in. I'm hearing a zip code, to John's point, and I'm hearing a remote job. And those two things, they're going to be very hard to equally prioritize. So you're going to have to pick one and go, if it's the zip code, then it's the zip code. That could mean I don't do the same type of work. Or if you go, no, the zip code, I can expand that. Now that allows me to do. Do you see what I'm saying? It's like a straitjacket in here.
9: So for instance, yeah. my wife and I, when we wanted to consider leaving West Texas, which is got great people, it's awesome, but it's dry, it's hot, there's no rain, et cetera, et cetera. So what we looked at was, where are there lakes and rivers? Where are there trees? Where does it rain a lot? And that opened up a huge swath of the U.S. And then we were both working in universities, and so it was like, okay, where is there college towns? And so you see what I'm saying? Like, it opened up the United States in a way that was pretty awesome. And Nashville was high on our list. I think it was number one, but it wasn't limited to that. And it just gave us a lot more options and feeling. The thing I don't want you to feel is trapped. And right now in California, you feel trapped. And I don't want you to, like, leave one cage and get into another one. But brother, I say go. I say go right now.
26: I mean, I can't go right now. We got one on the way.
9: I know. Right? You know what I mean. You know what I mean.
26: Yeah.
9: But yeah. What's keeping you in Sacramento besides this job? You have family there? You have friends there? You have community there?
26: Yeah, so family here. I have a huge sense of community, a bunch of friends, hunting community and all that.
9: Sure.
26: So going there would be a minor reset, but we have family there too.
9: Okay.
6: Okay.
26: So that's kind of how we landed there. We love the weather. We love the environment. That's where we want our kids to grow up when they go to school.
9: Cool.
26: Is there.
6: But what's the number one driver of there? Is it the family or is it the weather and the way it looks?
9: Or is it the cost of living?
6: Yeah. We need to really see what it is that's making you tick.
26: So I made a whole pros cons list, and this is just what came up on top. We considered Bend, Oregon, Bozeman, Montana, Seattle, Spokane, Portland, right? And then
6: okay.
26: I made the whole pro cons list, and this is just like, we have the support system here. We already go visit here.
6: Okay.
26: Five
6: so
26: times
6: proximity
26: a year.
6: Is
26: we
6: like number
26: well
6: two.
26: Move.
6: Proximity to family is like number two, but the number one thing is like family. Like I want to be by family. And then the other stuff, the weather and like having that, that's kind of like number two on the list. And then my question for you is, where does the job part fall on the list? Because I don't know. You said you make 180 combined. How much of that 180 is yours? And can you make that same money in multiple career fields that maybe you have the ability to shift into?
26: Yeah. So, I mean, I make 120 of that 180.
6: Okay.
26: And I'm not specifically tied to remote work. It's just here in California, next to the Bay Area, IT jobs are a dime a dozen. Everything is here. And it's just a little bit more limited there. So, like, I'm open to anything. IT work, I know Micron is there. I know there's a few other tech companies there that I'm just looking at. Or I would really love to do hospital IT. It's just the job is the location is competitive mm-hmm. because there's not so many of it. Also, the salaries aren't as high. So then I'm also having to consider, you know, maybe shrinking down our cost of living and whatnot, especially mm-hmm. if we want her to stay at home.
9: Well, and I think that's important to figure out because it may be that your 180 there is equivalent to a total net household income of 110 in a state without the additional tax burdens, without the additional, you know, all the additional stuff, the housing costs and all that. So I think that's just a math problem.
6: Yeah, there's a lot competing here, though. There's being near family, there's having the look, tone, feel of where you live, there's the income, and there's your wife wanting to be a stay-at-home mom. Those are like five really big things that you need to be thinking through and be really clear on, like, what's number one, number two, number three, number four, number five, and also be open to the fact that you may not get all five of them.
9: You probably won't get all five.

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7: All right, let's head back to the phone lines where we have Bertha, who's in Eugene, Oregon. Hey, what's up, Bertha? Wow, I can't talk today, Bertha. Help me out.
8: Hi, good morning.
7: Hi, good morning.
8: I have credit card debt here that my husband left when he died. Am I responsible to pay that?
7: Is your name on it?
8: No.
7: It should just disappear into thin air because he's gone, and you can let
9: not,
7: them.
9: Will they not sue his estate? They might.
8: I have had a phone call from a debt collection, and I have a letter here from them. Uh-huh. And I just want to know how I can make this go away.
7: Have you let them know that he passed away?
8: Yes.
9: you send him a death certificate?
8: I sent that to the credit card company. When he passed, I called them and told them he's gone. I

0: And then, yeah, you're not on the hook for that. You should be able to send the death certificate and say, this is this. He's not here anymore. This was not something that we were joint owners on. That's it. And making just check and make sure that you were not an authorized user on that account in any way. Basically, make sure there was no connection. If there was no connection in writing, then that debt should go away with him passing.
1: What's the letter you received?
2: So I talked to a lady from there last week, and she was real sweet. And she said, you know, this is from so-and-so credit card company. And I said, yes, I know. And she wondered if I would like to make a donation towards the amount that he owed on there. And I said, no, I don't think so. She said, are there any other family members who would like to make a donation? And I said, no, I'm sure there's not. And so she says, okay, so she took all this information down, and she's going to send me a letter with that on paper. So now I got that, and they still want the money.
0: Does he
2: have options? I want to dispute the debt because I think it's not Lindsay Mass debt, or the amount of the debt is wrong, or other.
1: But
0: did he passed, did he leave anything? Like, did he leave anything in his name of assets?
2: No. I mean, we had everything is combined. He had, you know, our bank account, he had retirement accounts. Nothing was just his except this credit card.
0: And that's the thing that makes me think about that. If it were in both of your names, it would make total sense that you would be on for it. If he had certain assets in his name, it would make sense that maybe they would come after that part of it.
1: So here's the thing. Yeah. You can't. I mean, I think your best response right now is to stop responding.
2: Like, and just ignore them and
1: until you get a lawsuit letter, which I don't think you'll get. I mean, she's asking you if you suddenly they turn into a charity, right?
0: You've sent in, as long as you've done your part, you've sent in the death certificate. There's nothing on his estate. There's nothing there. The one thing that you could do if you wanted to kind of like cover your own butt is on the side, save up a small lump sum. And if they keep pushing this, you could attempt to settle it. I might do that. Probably would do that, but I wouldn't give in really easily to this because there's nothing that he has that you can give for it.
2: Should I send the debt collection a death certificate?
0: Yeah. Yes. That's who's asking for the money, correct? And you're saying this
2: right.
0: Person.
2: Well, yeah, the credit card company themselves had told me first that I need to send that, and I did. So.
1: And then somewhere their computer system or some unsavory person sold that debt to debt collectors for pennies on the dollar. And what they're trying to do is squeeze any amount of money they can get from you, even if they're begging you for donations.
2: Right.
1: And you can send them a death certificate. And you know what they can do? Turn around and sell that debt to somebody else for pennies on that dollar.
2: Oh, I see.
1: And so they can keep chasing you down, but if you're not in a joint liability state, then it's not your debt.
0: Yeah.
1: So you could choose to just stop responding.
0: I think the clearest thing to do is now that it's passed to a new creditor, send in the information, hey, this person's passed away. There's nothing on his personal estate. If they keep coming after it because you're married and there's some things that you have jointly together, they, you know, like I said, if you want to put aside a lump sum of money there that you could possibly settle that for, you know, pennies on the dollar, 25 cents on the dollar, I would do that in case it keeps coming back. But give it some time. And a lot of times, I mean, with this stuff, you're just dealing with the worst of the worst people.
1: Right. And it does, depending on the state you're
0: depending
1: in.
0: Depending on the state, yes.
1: There may be, like, they expect to get paid, all the debts expect to get paid from the estate, right? But if there's nothing to pay, then there's nothing to pay. If there's not life insurance money, they may want a piece of that life insurance money. I would let them come get it legally, like come sue you for it then.
0: Yeah.
1: But I'm just going to volunteer partial payments because then they're going to be like, we got it.
0: Yeah, what about this and that? Yeah. Good question. Next
1: Sorry,
0: we have,
1: going through that, Bertha.
0: I know, Bertha, that's so, so tough. Thank you for calling in. Next, we've got Kyle, who's in Spokane, Washington. Hey, Kyle, how can we help today?
3: Hey, guys, how you doing?
1: We're all right, brother.
3: Hey, it's really good to chat with you. Year and a half, maybe 2 years ago, I called into the show. I spoke with Ken and Dave –

0: advice. I graduated from graduate school, and they said, get out of debt. I got out of debt. I'm debt-free as of last week.
1: Way to go.
2: Yeah, congrats.
0: $268,000 is gone.
2: Nice.
0: Wow. And I'm a free man.
2: Well done, brother.
0: So my question is, I'm very blessed. I have a great career. I have a good job. I earn, you know, depending on how much I, you know, extra work I put in, between, you know, $400,000 to $600,000 a year. Last year I made about $650,000.
1: Holy smokes.
2: Well done.
0: And my question is, my wife and I are kind of torn because we're like, all right, by the end of the month, we'll have our emergency fund fully funded. Do we just continue to rent? I'm okay renting. I don't have any problem. We've got a good rental house we're in. Do we continue to rent and save 100% and just buy a house? Or do we save, you know, a decent minimum down payment just to get into a home?
1: What are you looking to spend? I mean, it kind of depends. You have this really excellent income. If you said to me, hey, I'm looking to just kind of buy in the median home range, and in your area, Spokane, Washington, that's around $452,000. Yeah, you could probably do that fairly quickly. But if you're saying, hey, my first house is going to be in the $1 million range, that creates a completely different situation. So what do you think you'll spend?
0: That's tough. We got to, you know, my wife and I, we got to sit down and talk about that a little bit. Her background, she's an interior designer, so she's kind of, you know, developed some particular taste. And,
1: HGTV.
2: Well said, Kyle. Well said.
0: So, and, you know, I like the idea of, I'm not a handyman. I'm not a fixer-upper. I like the idea of just building a home, mm-hmm. which could, you know, be more expensive. So we haven't really settled or talked about a price, but...
1: Well, that's,
0: you know,
1: the main driver to this conversation is the price. That is the number one thing that's going to decide how quickly you can do this. And then that's going to play into, okay, if we say what we want and what we need is an $800,000 house, and then you run the numbers on that and you go, okay, that's going to take us 3 years to save up the cash to do that. Now you guys get to decide, do we like the way that sounds, or does that feel like that's too much time? The goalpost could move significantly. If that's the case, then you can revamp that plan. To be clear, debt for a mortgage is the only debt that we don't get, you know, all weird about. It's okay for you to take out a mortgage. And in your case, Kyle, whatever mortgage you take out is going to be such a small percentage because you have the time to save up such a nice down payment. If you get 2 or 3 years down the line and you're, you know, $70,000 or $80,000 away, you better get that house and stop playing games.
2: Or if you get halfway there or 30% there, go ahead and get that house.
1: Yes.
2: Just be aggressive in paying it off because you hate debt like we do.

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4: I'm Chris Gilbert with a KNCO local news update. A new 10-year power line undergrounding plan has been unveiled by PG&E to help further reduce its wildfire liability. The proposal that would ultimately need approval from the California Public Utilities Commission would cover around 5,000 miles from 2028 to 2037. It would also include 127 miles for Nevada County, according to Paul Moreno with Marketing and Communications. The company has already planned for completing 1,900 miles in high wildfire risk areas in dozens of northern and central counties in its coverage area for the period of 2021 through 2027, including just 13 miles in Nevada County. Such plans also normally include rate increases, but Moreno says the company estimates that the proposal will also save customers about $6 billion with long-term benefits valued at $117 billion.
5: And we no longer need to prune and remove trees near the overhead power lines. And generally speaking, it's safer from, you know, cars crashing into utility poles, from birds and squirrels causing outages, and from storm outages as well.
4: That would cover over 30 northern and central California counties. Around 2,000 miles of overhead power line upgrades has also been completed recently. Moreno says PG&E also made progress in reducing the expensive construction costs. The company has already paid or committed over $24.5 billion to settle lawsuits from past wildfires where tree limbs or other vegetation fell onto their power lines. And 9 outstanding educators were honored recently as Nevada County's Teachers of the Year at the annual awards dinner at the Miners Foundry. And County Superintendent of Schools John Baggett says that included Kate Alling from Nevada Union High School as the overall Teacher of the Year.
6: Meredith Reagan from Chicago Park, Acacia Hyatt from Clear Creek, Kimberly Floyd Martinez from Grass Valley School District, specifically Grass Valley Charter, Vanessa Machado from Deer Creek School over there in Nevada City School District, and Tiffany Ramirez from the Nevada County Superintendent of Schools, and then Susan Carcerano from Penn Valley, and Carrie Kelly from Pleasant Ridge School District, and Mikey Benuzzi from Union Hill.
4: And Alling's name has also been submitted as California's Teacher of the Year. Join us for our next local news update at the bottom of the hour. 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
3: Here is your forecast on KNCO News Talk 830. A heat advisory in effect today. Sunny and warm near 90 for the high with a light easterly wind. It'll be clear overnight, Charlo in the low 60s. Sunny and dry weather ahead Friday with a high 87. Friday night, mostly clear, Arlo upper 50s, and sunny, much cooler Saturday with a high in the upper 60s. For weather anytime, click on the Weather Center at KNCO.com. I'm meteorologist Ann Holliday on KNCO News Talk 830.
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0: 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Hey, Clark.
1: Hi.
0: What's up?
1: Thank you for taking my call.
0: You bet.
1: So my husband and I are $780,403 in debt. It is going to take us more than 15 years to pay it off. At that time, we will be 64 and 65 and have almost nothing saved for retirement.
0: Stop right there. Stop.
2: Take a breath. Take a breath.
0: Stop right there. There's nothing that says that that has to be 100% true. And I don't even want you to say that that's going to be the reality, because between now and age 64, a gajillion things can change. A gazillion. Okay. So I don't even want you to internalize that fact, because all that's going to do is drain you of the energy that you need to attack this. Fair enough?
1: Fair.
2: I hear a woman who's very, very scared, and you're right to be, but fear shuts off the future sometimes, and I'm glad you called, okay? What is this debt?
1: A lot of credit card debt. So $172,844
0: okay.
1: is from a credit card consolidation. We have another $40,795 in open credit card debt. We have two car loans. Each of them are $42,000. We owe taxes of $18,463, state taxes of $1,298, county taxes of $8,453.
0: Tell me, go back to the last, I got 1846, 1298. What was the other tax bill?
1: 8,453.
0: 8,453, okay. Keep going.
1: A home equity line of credit for 81,655.
0: Okay.
1: Student loans of 272,724.
0: Okay.
1: Personal loan of a little over $14,000,
0: okay.
1: and a COVID loan of $83,460.
0: Is that
2: an
0: SBA?
2: It sounds like a business
1: yes.
2: mess, huh?
1: An SBA, yeah.
0: Tell me the SBA one more time.
1: $83,460.
0: Okay. What was the business that failed?
1: So I had a side wellness business it was making like $36,000 a year, and just at COVID, we couldn't do any services or anything, and it just went under. And I had a couple employees, and I just kept sinking money into it, trying to keep it alive, and used a lot of credit cards for it as well, and it's closed now.
0: Okay. So what I'm looking at, what I see kind of off the top here, where there's some light at the tunnel, is I see some light at the end of the tunnel with these vehicles. There's $84,000 worth of vehicles here that has the ability to be lessened substantially. And we'll talk about how to do that in a minute. The other place I see a lot of light at the end of the tunnel, and it's not going to be a fun light. I'm just letting you know, it's not going to be fun. But these credit cards, because you have no money, these are probably all going to go into default at some point. They're all going to roll into some form of collections at some point, and you're going to be able to settle most of this at some point. Fair enough?
1: Okay.
0: Other thing where I see some light at the tunnel is maybe this HELOC. Do you still own, I'm guessing you're still in that house?
1: Yes.
0: Okay. Tell me about the house.
1: How much we owe on the mortgage?
0: Yeah. Tell me what you owe. Tell me what you owe and what it's worth.
1: We owe $197,927 on it. It's worth about $400,000.
0: Okay. So that's the other place I see some light at the end of the tunnel. If I'm in your shoes, I'm starting from scratch, which means whatever is here, I'm dismantling it brick by brick. And one of those things is the house. There's a lot of equity there that you need. You need whatever cash you can get your hands on. And I hate that this HELOC is going to bite into that when it's time to sell this bad boy. But whatever you can get from that when the time comes, because I'm not saying you have to do this immediately, but this is a move that you're going to need to make at some point to clear some of this debt. That is another place that you're going to pull from. So just by looking at those three places alone, we're going to clear out the $81,000, fairly simple. I mean, simple in theory. It's not fun or easy to sell a house emotionally. we're going to clear out these cars, and then we're going to look at these credit cards, and they're not getting our attention. They're going to pound sand for a while because you can't afford them. And then they're going to roll the collections, and people are going to want to sue you, and you're going to have a stack of money ready to settle when the time comes. So that's what's going to happen with those. These taxes.
1: Even the consolidation don't pay that either.
0: Well, let's talk about that in a second. Let's talk about these taxes. Your number one goal in life is these taxes. Because this is what's going to really can jack you up, garnish your wages, mess with you in major, major ways if they already haven't. So I almost want you to remember that in Vogue song, Free Your Mind? I want you to free your mind from everything except this tax debt. That's your number one. All right, we're tackling this. I want you to act like this is your only debt in the world. And I know that that sounds tough. You're talking to someone who had $500,000 of debt almost. So I know this is the mindset you have to have. These taxes, let's start with the $8,000 one, and we're going to move up. We're going to try to get as much help as we can get on that. Now tell me, what do you guys earn every year? And then tell me what you're taking home a month so I can make sure it makes sense.
1: I make $117,000 a year. My husband makes $63,000, and we bring home around $12,800 a month.
0: Okay, good.
2: Wonderful.
0: I love that. I love that you make a good income. What does your husband do for work?
1: He's a truck driver.
0: Okay, and what do you do for work?
1: I'm a nurse.
0: Okay, so I love this because both of you, I know for you, you've got room to like amp it up and ramp it up some more on the hours. Am I right or am I wrong?
1: Well, I just almost signed a weekend contract to ramp up my hours, but I already work an extra 20 hours a week. So I was battling because I'll be gone now 84 hours a week from my home.
0: Mm. So,
2: you have kids?
1: Yes, a 16-year-old and a 20-year-old.
0: Oh, okay. So that...
1: They're older.
0: They matter, but it's not the same as like a 6- and a 5-year-old as far as feeling the time. So here's the thing. Clark, you and your husband are going to have to come up with a plan because you're going to go spurts where you work 80 hours a week. And then you're going to have spurts where you're like, I can't, I need to like take some time. And then you're going to take your time and then you're going to ramp up again. And then you're going to take your time and then you're going to ramp up again. That's what this looks like over the next however many years. And today, I'm just going to tell you what Jade and Sam did, because what I heard when you called in was, when you were talking, I saw myself standing in front of my mirror having that same conversation with myself. And I told myself, I cannot look at the timeline on this. If I look at the timeline, the math is not going to math. I need to just go and do the next right step. And this is going to start coming together. It is going to. So again, just to recap, because you need this. The only thing you're focused on is this tax debt. We're getting this tax debt done. And I'm going to work day and night like Michael Jackson until it's done. My husband's going to do the same thing. We're not going to see each other as much as we want. We're not going to be who we want to be to each other right now. We're owning that and accepting that. And we're going to set a date and we're going to say we're going to run at this pace for the next X amount of months. And then we're going to stop for a month. And then we're going to ramp up. And then we're going to stop for a month and a half. And then we're going to ramp up. You guys sit down and make that plan. I would make it be tied to this tax debt. I'd say when we pay off the $8,000 one and the $12,000 one, whew, take a quick breather. Now we're going to go and we're going to annihilate the $18,000 one. And when that tax debt is done, we're going to party like it's 1999. And then we're going to hit the ground running again. And then your next thing that you're going to do is that you're going to start stacking up some chunks of money. And the credit cards, how many of them are in collections?
1: None of them. We've been just robbing Peter to pay Paul and keeping the minimum payments going on all of them.
0: Okay, but how much margin does that leave you with?
1: We're short about $1,100 every month.
0: Okay, so that means you can't afford it. It's going to be a pain in the butt, but some of those, like I said, you're going to have to leave those for a while. Next, we're going to look at the cars. We're going to look at the cars. If we're upside down, we're going to save up chunks of money so that we can get out of these cars. Get a loan for the difference if you can, or save up the difference. And you're going to be driving junkers. Do you hear me? Call us back. We're going to give you everything you need. Christian's going to pick up and take it from here.
3: Listen, guys, I've heard just about every excuse for why folks think they can't get ahead with money. It's the government. It's the price of eggs. It's where I live. You name it, I've heard it. 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
0: So Clark's situation is not what I would call the average situation, John. I mean, when we talk to folks who are in debt and they're working the baby steps, most people are able to get out of debt within 18 months to 2 years. Like, that's kind of the general parameter that we see. That's an average or a median kind of outlook. But every once in a while, we get folks like Clark, we get folks like myself, who you're in this journey for a long time. It could be 5 years, it could be 7 years, it could be 10 years. And I want to talk about that for a second, because just because you have a longer horizon doesn't mean it's not worth it. And it doesn't mean that this plan can't work for you. And it doesn't mean that you shouldn't go 100% dive in and make it happen to change your life. As a matter of fact, it's the exact opposite. It means you should go with more gusto towards this, because what's the alternative? Truly, what's the alternative? I mean, in her case, even if she filed bankruptcy, she still got, oh gosh, $300,000 of student loans, the tax debt, all that stuff. She just got so much there. And I think when you listen to somebody like Clark, when you are someone like me who's been in that situation, so much of cleaning this up also rebuilds your confidence in yourself. Yeah. You need it.
2: And you said something important in that last call. anytime you have a big undertaking, whether it's rebuilding trust in your marriage, whether it's paying off $700,000 or $50,000, right? If you just stare at that big mountain all day long, you're never going to take that first step. The only thing that matters, once you set that goal, the only thing that matters is, did I keep my promises to myself today?
0: Yes.
2: That's it. And then I'm going to get tomorrow. I'm going to start with making my bed. I'm going to keep my promises to myself that day.
0: Yep.
2: And it has a bizarre way of multiplying. Money comes out of nowhere.
0: Yes.
2: Somebody messed up and they send you a check out of the blue.
0: Come on, man.
2: Weird. Or suddenly another opportunity opens up and you get a promotion that you weren't expecting. And so suddenly this thing gets accelerated by 2 years. None of that you can plan for. And let's be honest, the other side of it, your air conditioner breaks too, right?
0: Yeah, there's ups and there's downs. And let me...
2: All I can do is today.
0: And let me put some more aside on that because, listen, y'all know I'm a Christ follower. I try to align what I'm doing in my life with those principles. That's one of the reasons that I like the Ramsey plan, because it's God's and grandma's ways of handling money. A lot of what we do is there's a scriptural basis for it. And I'm just going to say this, take it or leave it. But for Sam and I, John, when we started this, I was like, okay, we're going to try to handle our money this way, because this also kind of aligns with our faith and what we believe. And I do believe that something happens when you get in alignment with the creator, and you do have that boost, because I know for me, I was like, number one, I need help paying off this debt, and it goes beyond all the things that I can do. Like my strength and my ability runs out at a certain point, and I need help. And so I said to God, I was like, listen, you bring the opportunity and I will work. You allow the door to open, I will walk through it. And to your point, it is like getting on a moving sidewalk, because things just start coming in. That's like, oh, okay. Like this is great. I mean, think about it with our kids. We're both parents. And if our kids are really in alignment with the rules of the household and they're doing things, and then they finally say, you know what, Dad, I'm saving up for a car. And they're walking that path, and you're like, you know what? Okay, yeah. If you work, I'll match it.
2: Always.
0: Right?
2: Right.
0: And you're like, you love when your kids like start getting it and start doing it, and you can't wait to get next to them and help them and just kind of guide them along and kind of do things to surprise them and do things to help them and do things to. So I think of it like that, because I really do think there is a component to this that if you're open to it, will really help the process.
2: Totally. Whether you're getting a master's degree, whether you're getting engaged, like, again, all of the psychology research is like, you got to know that where you're headed. Today I'm going to wake up and you and I share the same value set. I'm going to pray, dear God, help me today.
0: Just help me today,
2: help
0: man.
2: Me today. And I found great value in two big questions. Who can I help today? And John, did you keep your promises to yourself today?
0: Yeah.
2: Promises I made about what I'm going to eat or not eat, promises about exercise, treat my wife and kids with honor and dignity. Like, did I keep my promises today?
0: Yes.
2: And every day at the end of the day, there's one or two that I failed on. I'm going to get up tomorrow. I'm going to go again. But you wake up 2 years later, 4 years later, and you're so much further than you thought.
0: Yes.
2: Right? And like my son runs cross country, and a lot of that is out in the woods, and they're running through creeks in the forest. They know where the finish line is. It's over there.
0: Yep.
2: But they got to keep their eyes down to make sure they don't step in holes and step in big things of water and step over logs. It's like, you have to keep your head down and just take the next step, the next step, next step, and you'll get to that finish line.
0: You will. And it is so worth it. And I want to also talk about this because, gosh, obviously, when you pay off debt, when you walk through something like Clark, or maybe you're just paying off $80,000 of debt, right? Whenever you commit to that journey and you do the next right step, yes, it is amazing to have paid off the debt. There is a freedom there. Like, no one can take that away. The weight lifts off your chest. The sky is clear. Like, 100% all that's true. The way your money feels is different. You have more margin. You can spend. All of those things are benefits. But, John, I could tell you, I mean, and your answer might be a little bit different from mine. My biggest benefit of paying off that debt is it creates... Going through that process day after day, week after week, year after year, keeping those promises, it creates a well of confidence in you that no one can take away. It creates the ability to meet challenges that would have taken you down before, and now you're like, ah, I'm down for it. Like, I know how to handle this. I know I can trust my spouse, because she's married. She's walking through this with her husband. Mm-hmm. Man, oh, man, their marriage is going to be solid, right. Solid as a rock. You know what I'm saying? There's no totally. Stopping that.
2: Well, and in our current culture, confidence is something that we like to speak.
0: Mm-hmm.
2: Confidence is earned through action. That's how your body learns to trust itself. And my wife and I going through us paying off like six figures worth of craziness and how we had to do it, and then having marriage challenges years later, we knew, oh, we've got through that before. We can get through this.
0: Exactly.
2: And we can get through this, and we can get to the next thing.
0: Everything gets easier.
2: Because I've lifted that weight before.
0: Yes.
2: I've lifted way heavier than that
0: I've
2: before.
0: Lifted heavier than that. So, Clark, I mean, gosh, we cannot encourage you enough just to keep going. Keep going. Keep taking the next right step. Yes, you're going to pay off this debt, and that's going to be awesome. But, girlfriend, you are going to be unstoppable in life. I am a firm believer that some people are allowed challenges to pull out who they truly are.
2: Can I ask you this question? I heard this, and we didn't have time to talk to her about it, but you wrote about this. When we dug in and asked, like, where's this debt from?
0: Mm-hmm.
2: There's student loans, which her husband's a truck driver, so I'm assuming are her nursing student loans.
0: Mm-hmm.
2: We dug in, and she had a business that was failing during COVID, and she used government money, government loans, bank loans, private loans, credit cards to prop it up. What do you tell the person who looks in the mirror, especially somebody who's married, and says the lion's share of the problem, the bomb that went off in our house, I lit that fuse.
0: Ooh.
2: That one's on me. Because I could hear the shame. And the I just want to bury my head in this deal, because if I'm honest, my husband's not driving a truck. This is mine.
0: Yeah.
2: Right.
0: I think the first step to it is you've got to start walking through like personal forgiveness, like forgiving yourself, because that's what matters most. If you don't forgive yourself for this, and this is not a light switch thing, it's not a thing that's going to happen even super fast. But it is something that you have to walk through and have to be very intentional about. Otherwise, the guilt will eat you up, and it'll start to steal from you. It'll steal from your relationships. It'll steal from your confidence. It'll steal from so many different areas that you need. Like, you need, if you have a spouse that's down and willing to do this with you, you don't have time to let your guilt and your shame rob you of that partnership and what that person is offering you in that moment, which is a hand up and a hand to work at this together. So I think that's a big part of this. And like I said, none of this battle is fast, nor is it easy, but 100% it is possible. And that strength is within her to do that. I really, really believe that. And Christian did pick up, and he gave her Total Money Makeover. He gave her my book, What Nobody Tells You About Money. He gave her every dollar. We've made sure that she's got everything that she needs. And gosh, if that's you guys, if you ever have issues like this and you think, man, I don't really hear that on the Ramsey Show that often. I've never heard somebody with this much debt. We're here for you. Please call in. I remember thinking that I'd never heard anybody call in with $500,000. And I called in and I got the answers I needed, and we're here today. So we're here for you when you need us. Thank you so much for trusting us with your story, Clark. You got this, girlfriend.
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9: From ABC News, I'm Michelle Franzen. In San Diego, loved ones cheers and sailors aboard the USS Abraham Lincoln waved as the carrier returned to port today, the crew receiving two extensions during the war with Iran and a record 10-month deployment that's the longest in naval history. The deployment came under scrutiny after eight sailors attempted suicide. ABC's Louis Martinez says military officials have made changes in the next deployment for sailors on board the USS Theodore Roosevelt.
10: They are looking at practical matters, but then there's the human element. And yes, they have learned a lot about how to ensure that the quality of life for the sailors is at the forefront, and not just in mental health, but also in whatever supplies and needs that they may have.
9: President Trump announced that he will not renew military strikes against Iran until after the midterm elections. Student protesters in France clashing with police today as demonstrations escalate once again, police using tear gas to disperse crowds. Students are demanding better conditions in public high schools. Protesters targeting landmarks, including the Bastille. ABC's Tom Sufi Burridge is in Paris.
11: And this movement has morphed. It's become more than just about education. It's also become about treatment of the police towards young protesters. And yes, we are not that far out from a key presidential election here in France. And this movement seems to have momentum here. And there's no sort of easy solution for the government to kind of calm things down.
9: Isaias is now the first named hurricane of the Atlantic season. That storm expected to make landfall between Louisiana and the Florida Panhandle this weekend. Tornadoes and flooding due to the storm surge also in the mix. New York City police say one person was shot in Upper Manhattan today during an interaction with ICE agents. The NYPD says it was not involved in the shooting and the person is conscious. No other details are known. You're listening to ABC News.
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9: A congressional candidate in Arizona says she was sexually assaulted while out repairing campaign signs.
14: Bernadette Green Placentia is a Democrat running for Arizona's 8th congressional district. She says she was repairing a campaign sign in Sun City, Arizona in August when she was hit in the head, went unconscious, and was raped. Telling ABC 15 in Phoenix.
15: You know, I look back and it's like, why didn't I go to the hospital? Why, you know, I always consider myself a strong person, and so I was embarrassed.
14: Maricopa County Sheriff's investigators are working the case. Initially, at least, evidence was limited. When they interviewed Green Placentia, she said she could not remember what the men looked like and had showered several times after the attack. Alex Stone, ABC News.
9: President Trump's U.S. ambassador to Greece, Kimberly Guilfoyle, is facing new allegations made by conservative media personality and Trump donor, Eric Dieters. The former attorney alleges Guilfoyle asked him to pay off $100,000 in credit card debt in 2025 before her Senate confirmation. Dieters spoke to ABC's Jay O'Brien.
16: Dieters ultimately didn't make the payment, he says, telling me he didn't have the money. Dieters confirming to us what he first told the Wall Street Journal, that in exchange for money, he believed Guilfoyle would help him on specific issues, like pressing for the extradition of an Ohio doctor who fled to Pakistan. In a statement to the Journal, the U.S. Embassy in Greece said Guilfoyle's career in and out of public service is guided by deep and abiding values.
9: ABC's Jay O'Brien, Michelle Franzen, ABC News.
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10: Welcome back to the Lars Larson Show. It's a pleasure to be with you on a Conspiracy Theory Thursday. Always glad to get to your phone calls and emails. And boy, we got a couple of great places to start. Number one. Is torture by the CIA about to cost America real justice for the crimes of 9/11/2001? I want to get into that. I also want to talk about whether or not a 12-year-old who kills somebody should actually face criminal charges. Now, you might notice, put those two together. 12-year-old who killed somebody, allegedly. I understand the kid has a right to his day in court. But if you're 12 years old, does the system have any kind of punishment that it can actually impose on a 12-year-old? And if that's not the case, does that mean that 12-year-olds are effectively able to do outrageous things like take somebody's life and have no real consequences at all? I'll get into all of that in just a moment. First, welcome to the Lars Larson Show. If you want to join what we call the best conversation in talk journalism, happens right here every day at 866-HEY-LARS. And if you're a naysayer, we put naysayers right to the head of the line at 866-439-5277. You can send emails to talk@LarsLarson.com. You can vote in our X poll. Now, we put up a different poll question every day out of the news of the day. Should we charge American companies $70,000 to hire a foreign student? Now, you might want some explanation of that. There is a program called the Optional Practical Training Program. Now, it doesn't just apply to foreign students, but the Department of Homeland Security has announced that they plan to start charging $70,000 when that program is applied to foreign students, because the Trump administration says, let's crack down on foreign labor. Do you know who Donald Trump is interested in protecting? The rights of American workers. In other words, if you've got a kid, maybe the kid's going to school, and getting some technical training, and you'd like to see your son or daughter get a job. Well, what happens when the big companies out there say, we've got this optional practical training program, but we're going to give this job to the foreign kid. We're going to give it to the kid from India, or the kid from China, or the kid from Russia, or the kid from Vietnam, or some other place on the planet, instead of your kid. Donald Trump doesn't want that to happen. The plan would also require a $30,000 payment if you want an extension of that optional practical training. Right now, companies that want to put a worker on under OPT, it only costs $500 per application. This is the same Trump administration that wanted to impose a $100,000 fee on H-1B visa applications, and boy, did they really crack down today. Vice President J.D. Vance was talking about how Microsoft is the biggest abuser of the H-1B visa program, that they are out there just knocking off American workers left and right and replacing them with foreign workers. So, should we charge American companies a lot of money to hire a foreign student? I'm going to answer that one yes. You can answer it any way you like. You'll find the question at Lars Larson Show and at LarsLarson.com. It's brought to you by AMAC, the Association of Mature American Citizens. AMAC has the conservative values I believe in, so while I never went anywhere near AARP, and I never would, AARP has sold out American conservatives, and frankly, their backing of Obamacare, they sold out the whole country. So I would never go anywhere near AARP, and if you're currently a member of that group, I'd encourage you to quit. I'd encourage you to join AMAC. 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I joined about a decade ago. 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A shout out to our friends in Richfield, Utah, where you can catch great talk radio all day long on KSVC. That's AM 980, and you can find my show there Monday through Friday. Let me tell you about these two stories that I mentioned at the top. Number one, a military judge yesterday throughout the FBI confessions of the last remaining defendant in the September 11th terrorism case to have his statements challenged. That leaves prosecutors with rulings that exclude the confessions of all four men facing the death penalty at Gitmo at Guantanamo Bay, Cuba. Air Force Lieutenant Colonel Michael Schrama ruled the statements made by Waleed Van Attash, who is accused of helping train two of the September 11th hijackers, were involuntary. The judges found the defendants' earlier treatment in CIA custody had undermined the government's argument that the subsequent FBI interviews were free from coercion. The four defendants remain charged in connection. Get this, we don't have any justice on this terrorist attack that happened more than 25 years ago, September the 11th, 2001, which killed almost 3,000 people, and now they're throwing pieces of the case out altogether. I think this is absolutely outrageous. Second issue, and I found this one strange, because a boy in Baltimore who is 12 years of age is going to face no criminal charges at all. He stole a car, or allegedly stole a car. He struck an elderly motorcyclist while driving the stolen car. WBAL, which is our affiliate station in Baltimore, WBAL reported that Baltimore police said this 12-year-old was driving the stolen car the night of September 30th, collided with an elderly man on a motorcycle about 1 o'clock in the afternoon. So it was in the middle of the night. The boy was driving the car, had a 15-year-old female passenger in the car, and get this, the 15-year-old girl has been arrested and charged with motor vehicle theft. The 12-year-old boy who was driving the car when it killed a man, he's not going to face any charges at all. The department will decide in the next 15 days what could come next. He could end up with counseling or court-ordered supervision for the child. Can you imagine anything so cockamamie as to say, you're 12 years old. I understand that in many communities, a 12-year-old is out there engaging in the same kind of crazy activity on the streets that you are seeing a real adult criminals engage in. But you steal a car, you hit a man, you take the man's life, and the consequence might be counseling or supervision. Are you kidding me? I think that is absolutely outrageous and should not be happening. In any case, coming up this hour, federal agents have handed an accused terror suspect an AK-47, and then they slapped on the cuffs. It was a sting. When does an FBI sting become legitimate disruption versus entrapment? We're going to talk about that this hour. A six-year-old pulled the trigger in class, told police he didn't care if he went to jail, and called his teacher the B word. Should the parents pay the price for what their child did? Your grandkids could still be paying for a Navy repair job that actually started in 2018. How does a $21 billion project get turned into a $200 billion final bill? And take just a moment to cast a vote in my X poll. You'll find it at Lars Larson Show and at LarsLarson.com. Now, I do want to mention this just because I've been following what's been going on with Caitlin Clark in the WNBA. Now, am I an inveterate follower of the WNBA? I'm not. Am I somebody who follows sports, either professional sports or amateur sports, very closely at all? I don't. But I do like the writing of Jim Hoft at Gateway Pundit. And he points out, when it comes to Caitlin Clark, he says, treat Caitlin Clark like a dog and see what happens to the WNBA. The ratings for the WNBA playoffs are in. And they say it is worse than we ever thought. The ridiculously woke WNBA League lost 45% of its viewership ever since Caitlin Clark and the Indiana Fever were eliminated. The league brass, the players, and the coaches hate Clark for being the face of the league after years of being lost in the wilderness and being propped up by the WNBA. And they say the officiating on those games was horrible. The WNBA elites want a different star to take the country by storm, but it was the basketball sensation from Iowa, Caitlin Clark, who actually made the WNBA worth watching. And now that she's gone, 45% of their audience with it.

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0: align with the same kind of political views he does, and they say, we'll sell you an AK-47 and ammunition, and he agrees and wants to be involved in this terrorist act. Should we view this as a legitimate kind of sting, or is it going to be labeled as entrapment?
1: Right. It's interesting, Lars. We, coming from Europe, we have a term which is called agent provocateur, which here in the US has the simple name of entrapment. And we've actually been here before with an East African in Minneapolis, Minnesota in 2015, 2016, when an individual was going to travel to ISIS. And on that occasion, the FBI had actually paid a covert informant over $120,000 for that information, which obviously raised a lot of eyebrows and attacked the credibility of not only the witness, but the FBI tactics. So I believe that we have removed someone who is dangerous, who clearly had the desire and had the knowledge to carry out this attack. Will it be questioned later what these 2 years of conversations look like with this individual? Absolutely. I think that is where his defense are going to spend a lot of time analyzing what the FBI was saying to him, and were they doing the European term of agent provocateur or entrapment? Were they leading him down a path that is for sure going to be part of his defense, Lars?
0: I got to tell you, can I call you Simon? Agent provocateur sounds a lot more sexy to use in news stories than entrapment does. So I kind of like, but you know what it reminds me of is there was a case, and it wasn't but a few miles from where I'm standing right now, but it was, 20 years ago, but it was a young man, same kind of situation, and he wanted to blow up a Christmas celebration where there were going to be thousands of people, and the FBI managed to get, you know, they intercepted his messages and pretended to be his alleged Confederates, and he said he wanted to build a bomb. They said, we'll help you do it. Because part of what they did, and they emphasized this, was they said, we gave him every opportunity to say, are you sure you want to do this? Because you're going to blow up a lot of people. And then they took him out in the woods and said, okay, we're going to set this bomb off. And they had him set the bomb up. It was in a backpack. And then they went a quarter mile or half mile away, and he couldn't see the backpack. And then they set the bomb off, except the backpack he had never had a bomb in it. But they did make an explosion go off, so he believed it was real. And they again said, well, we asked him, well, are you sure you really want to do this? Because you're gonna rip the limbs off a bunch of people. And he was dead set he wanted to do it. And they arrested him and convicted him in the same way that I think they're going to convict this Muhammad guy that wanted to go in and shoot up the Mall of America. So I think they've become pretty good at following all the rules to make sure they do this. Would you agree with that?
1: Yeah, I would agree. I mean, I have many friends. Even when I was in the British police in the United Kingdom, I had many cases where I worked with the FBI, and I found them nothing more than being very diligent, highly professional, and very sophisticated. They're using very sophisticated tactics in today's world to capture very sophisticated criminals. So they're already in a very difficult position. So I do believe that they would have done everything that the law requires them to do. Where I'm the amount of time they were interacting with this individual, from 2024 to 2026, this individual was 16 when they first started talking to him, 18 when he just got arrested. 2 years is a long time when there's very strict legislation and criteria to, again, make sure that you are not entrapping the person or agent provocateur, leading them into an offense that they ordinarily wouldn't have carried out if you hadn't presented the situation for them. So I want to make sure there's two clear distinctions here I'm making. One, I believe that this 18-year-old was very dangerous. He was a danger to society. He clearly did want to intend to cause harm at Mall of America. The second question then comes to over the length of time that it took the FBI to get to the point to arrest him, did any conversation lead him down a path that he ordinarily wouldn't have taken had they not presented that opportunity? Again, it's too early to most probably talk about that, but that is definitely going to be part of this young individual's defense. His defense team are going to be looking very closely around the disclosure of evidence surrounding what were those conversations. And obviously, he was involved in those conversations, so his defense will know very clearly what he was saying on Discord, what he was saying on TikTok and some of his over.

0: other social medias. I think it's early enough to say this will definitely be the big talking point in his defence. If he does go on to deny his claim, will be what made him go to that parking lot at that said given time and meet an individual to go and buy that AR and the ammunition.
1: I'm talking to Simon Ozemo, who is a former head of counterterrorism at Mall America and worked with the British police. And that's the thing I'm anxious to see them do, is if they say, well, why did it take you all the way from December of 24 to present to make the case? I wonder how many times they encounter somebody who seems radicalized, but then when they get right down to it and say, we can provide you with the weapons and the bombs or whatever it is, and they decide to back off and then they stop their efforts. That might be very telling, because the only ones we tend to hear about are the ones like this, where they end up eventually arresting somebody, which might make you believe, well, then do they arrest everybody they end up encountering? I have a feeling the answer to that is no, they don't. But we don't know,
0: yeah,
1: do we?
0: Yeah, and some of the tactics that I can say that we used in the British police, which the FBI would be using here, would be the first one would obviously would be wiretap. As soon as they got knowledge of this individual, there would be wiretap. They'd be monitoring his conversations. They would be doing extensive background on him. They may have even had him under physical surveillance, had his vehicle under surveillance. They would have done everything possible to monitor his relationships to see, is he meeting individuals that might corroborate what they believe to be true, or might negate, to say this is just a 16 or 18 year old that's has this wild imagination and has no real desire or intent to carry us out.
1: Let's hope that that's the case. Simon, I appreciate it. I'm up against the clock, but I appreciate you coming on. We'll have you back when we have to talk about these cases again. Thank you very much. Well, the phone rings and it's your bank, or at least you think it is. Big mistake. That wasn't your bank. It's a scammer who bought your info from a data broker. There are hundreds of those out there that collect your information and then they sell it to scammers. Last year, Americans told the FTC that they lost $16 billion to fraud. 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
6: I'm Chris Gilbert with the KNCO Local News Update. Nevada County continues to inch closer to finally siting its first commercial cannabis dispensary in a narrowly defined unincorporated location. After a two-hour proceeding at its Tuesday meeting, the Board of Supervisors approved the so-called request for applicants and an application scorecard. The dispensary will eventually open on the North San Juan Ridge or in Soda Springs. Since the meeting was in Truckee, most of the public comments were in support of Soda Springs. Daniel Wexler lives near there and was also a member of the Donner Summit Municipal Action Council. He praised what he felt was a careful, multi-year process that included numerous public meetings.
7: I want to thank Supervisor Bullock and the rest of the board for the tremendous outreach they've already done on this issue. I think it's by far and away the most communication I've seen on any of these issues. I really like that these emotional issues, as one of the supervisors mentioned, really get the community together and involved in the county government process, and the communication there, I think, is very healthy.
6: The staff memo says applicants are required to submit information demonstrating their organizational qualifications, ownership and financial interests, operational capabilities, security measures, labor and employment practices, and neighborhood compatibility, and community engagement strategies. The board has directed staff to release the request for applicants for a minimum 30-day period. And Empire Mine State Park officials are hoping a lot of people with links to the mine will be on hand for the 50th anniversary observance on Saturday. State Park interpreter Gene Ryan says many local residents are descended from the miners that work there or other mines incorporated into the Empire Mine operations over its 106-year history.
8: You know, maybe historic photos or ephemera to bring the miners that worked here to life. You know, we have all these pictures showing big groups of miners, but to put a name and a life history to the people who worked here, I really want to capture that while we still can.
6: Ryan says an oral history recording station will be available at the park to record stories that have been passed down through the generations, and donations are welcome. And that's going to be happening on Saturday from 11 a.m. to 2 p.m. And to reach Ryan for more info, call 686 7110. Join us for our next local news update at the bottom of the hour. And for news and weather anytime, go to KNCO.com. I'm Chris Gilbert, KNCO News Talk 830.
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15: stuff?
16: I know that's a lot of beeps, and I hate to actually subject you to all those beeps, but this involves the body cam footage that shows the moments right after a six-year-old boy shot his teacher at a Virginia elementary school. Now, all of that happened about 3 years ago, back in 2023. It was at Richneck Elementary School, and the teacher there, Abby Zwerner, was hospitalized for 2 weeks after one of her students shot her in January of 23. And the family of the first grader says the child suffers from acute disability and was under a care plan at the school that involved his mother and his father attending school with him and accompanying him to class every single day. Well, in 2023, the Newport News Commonwealth prosecutor, this is according to the Gateway Pundit, which has done a great job in reporting on this, they decided that the six-year-old boy who shot the Virginia school teacher would not face any charges at all. Now, let me step away from the Gateway Pundit story for a moment, and let me explain what I mean by this. I know there are going to be people saying, well, Lars, are you suggesting that a six-year-old boy should go to jail or go to prison? Not at all. That's not what I'm suggesting at all. I've covered juvenile cases, not as crazy as this one, but a six-year-old kid who gets a hold of a pistol, brings it to school, and shoots his teacher. Do you know where that kid needs to be for about the next 12 years until he comes of age? He needs to be under the supervision of a court, a juvenile court. And maybe if his problems continue beyond the age of majority, age 18, maybe he needs to be under the supervision of an adult court for a number of years as well. But he needs to be under somebody's supervision because apparently the parents are not getting the job done. In April of 2023, the mother of the child, Deja Taylor, was charged with felony child neglect and a misdemeanor for leaving a loaded firearm that could endanger a child, or in this case, endanger his teacher. The six-year-old child, the reason we had all those bleeps in that piece of sound, Joel did a great job, by the way. We make sure that, you know, those kind of F-bombs do not end up on the air. But this six-year-old kid is standing there right after he finished shooting his teacher. Now, I know you can say, well, Lars, there was never a court that decided that he shot his teacher. You're right. If that child someday decides to sue me and say, why, you have defamed me, I'm going to stand on basically all the evidence that all of us have right now. That six-year-old kid took a pistol that he got from mom, and he shot his teacher, and thank God his teacher was not killed. But when the police officers showed up at the scene, and they were wearing body cams, that's what's now been released. And I think it's WTKR, which is a local television station, they covered this. He cursed the police officers out. Cursed them out. And an elderly teacher had the child restrained on her lap when the officers arrived. The teacher told the cops, I called 911. When you shot the gun, did anything hurt you? The teacher asked the boy. He said, I stole that from my mom. I shot my teacher. Yeah, he dropped a bunch of other swear words and bad language and everything else. But this is the kind of thing that the system has to decide how they're going to handle these situations. I mean, earlier this hour, I told you about the 12-year-old kid who stole a car, allegedly, and drove it over an elderly man who was riding his motorcycle and killed the man. He's going to face no charges at all. I don't think the public should accept the system simply saying, we don't know what to do with these kids. I know what to do with these kids. A long, long time ago, I had prosecutors explain to me when I was covering exactly these kind of cases, and they said, in juvenile court, we typically have two things that we can find about a child who's accused of a crime. Now, oftentimes, you'll hear reporters shorthand something by saying the 15-year-old or the 17-year-old was convicted of this or convicted of that. In almost all cases, that is not accurate at all. What they do is the judges will say, we have found that this child is a delinquent or a dependent. Now, what a delinquent means, it's just what it sounds like. It means this child has things that are going wrong in his life, and he needs to have somebody supervising, probably a judge, maybe a parole officer, a juvenile parole officer. In the case of a dependent, it means you found a child who has things going on in his life or her life, and the court needs to protect that child from what's going on in the life. So, you have one or the other. Delinquent means the adult equivalent of a criminal. Dependent means somebody who needs to be protected. I think this kid needs a little bit of both. But he needs to have somebody overseeing him and somebody calling the shots. So if a court were to step in a case like this, again, I'm not talking about putting a six-year-old into the state penitentiary or a six-year-old into the local jail. What I'm talking about is a judge who can say to the parents of this child, you will take this child to treatment. You will insist on a curfew for this child. Because you know what my worst nightmare would be? This 16-year-old kid, 10 years from now, when he's 16 years old, when the six-year-old becomes 16, and already a couple of years have gone by because this happened in 23, so he's now 9 years old. When he gets to be a bit older, is anybody going to be making sure that he is kept on the straight and narrow? And if he's not, what's going to happen to the rest of society? If there are not some limits put on this kid, and apparently the parents were not doing much of anything to control what he did. The fact that a child would curse out his teacher, would curse out the police, would steal a gun, would shoot his teacher, and as I said, thank God did not kill her. But that's what we're up against right now. And you've got to have a system that doesn't say, we don't know what to do. You have to have a system that says, we have thought about this long and hard. We've had plenty of examples of this kind of thing happening. And we need to make sure that these kids are kept on the straight and narrow. Let me go to Mark, who's a naysayer. Hey, Mark, welcome to the program. What do you and I disagree about that makes you a naysayer?
9: Oh, it's about the H-1Bs. I want to say about... I spent 35 years in the aerospace industry, and I've worked for different companies. So I'm very familiar with the cognitive requirements to build the most complex products. And I think it's very, I don't think it's a wise thing to try to limit when we recruit the Indians. We're getting to the top 1 to 2% people, cognitive abilities, literally, when we go to these countries. And there's not an unlimited number of people with that capabilities. So they have a disproportionate effect on programs. For example, at Boeing, I can't imagine Boeing being able to build airplanes with a lot of these foreign, I don't know if they were H-1B visa entrants, but at least they were foreign-born. And these, so that's the thing I'm concerned about. And I understand that there are going to be some situations.
16: If you're talking about the top 1%, then why is Boeing hiring thousands of them? That doesn't sound like the top 1%. It sounds like they're hiring regular coding people, and they're replacing Americans who are more expensive.
9: Well, I think you have to be careful for the ones I'm around is kind of a different selective group, the top percent. I think you need to be careful about that, and maybe you need to be a little more look at
16: no,
9: the actual.
16: No, you keep telling me the things
9: the
16: I need to do. You know what I want? I want to know when Microsoft says we're going to fire 6,000 Americans and we're going to hire 6,000 H-1B visas. That doesn't sound like the top 1%. It sounds like the Americans are too expensive, even though Microsoft is an American company, and the Indians or the Chinese are a whole lot cheaper. But interesting argument. I'll take it to heart. Thanks for the call. Coming up in a moment, a Navy shipyard fixed pitch at $21 billion has now expanded beyond $200 billion. We're going to talk about the overspending of the Pentagon in a moment.

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8: When your liberal friends tell you abortion is health care, tell them you heard from Lars that ICE is a travel agency. 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
9: Hey, welcome back to the Lars Larson Show. Well, the Navy shipyard that has pitched a fix at $21 billion, well, that is now ballooned past $200 billion. Is anybody in D.C. actually tracking how the Pentagon is spending our money? I thought I'd put that question first to Deborah Collier, who is Vice President for Policy and Government Affairs at Citizens Against Government Waste. Ms. Collier, welcome back to the program.
10: Thank you, Lars. Good to be here.
9: What is going on when a fix that was supposed to cost $20 billion has now expanded tenfold?
10: You know, it's all these government procurement programs where they just keep escalating and escalating the cost of the various programs that they're getting involved in. And it's the taxpayers that end up footing the bill. Contracts get modified constantly in the federal government. I've seen it numerous times throughout my years in Washington. And every time there's like a little change, it adds up. It adds up to millions and millions and potentially billions of dollars in wasteful spending.
9: So what does it mean when the Navy shipyard has this infrastructure optimization program? Sounds good on paper. So you're going to optimize how we spend money in shipyards. They're saying 50 more years of delays and more than $200 billion in costs to get this done. Is that right? What most people think of as optimization?
10: It is certainly not what I think of when I think of optimization. It's more like maximization of spending.
9: But why are they doing this? I mean, why is it going this direction? Or do we have anybody who's in these ends of the private sector that have to enter, you know, they have to work with the Pentagon, who's actually interested in delivering for the American public the best bang for the buck?
10: Right. You know, it's one of those things where, you know, a lot of these contractors are in it for the money.
9: Ms. Collier, I don't even blame them for that. That's okay.
10: Right. That's
9: okay.
10: But
9: be in it for the money, deliver some value.
10: But absolutely. And we need that value delivered for the taxpayers. We can't continue on a spending spree on programs like this infrastructure optimization program that, you know, just continues to spin its wheels. And some of this is, you know, within the Navy. Some of it is, you know, just add-on cost delays. The delays are the worst part, because the longer you delay building a shipyard and improving the infrastructure, the more expensive it's going to get. And, you know, the GAO reported that it's, you know, going to surpass the $200 billion mark. And it's just really... I would not be surprised if it didn't even expand beyond the $200 billion, honestly, just because of the delays that are occurring with the shipyard building project.
9: I guess I'm talking to Deborah Collier, who's with Government Affairs. She's in Government Affairs at Citizens Against Government Waste. The thing it makes me think of is, I understand when you have a massively big project. I mean, some of these projects, mm-hmm. like building aircraft carriers, building submarines, and they take years and years, sometimes decades. They cost hundreds or tens of billions of dollars. I understand they're big and they're complicated, but doesn't private industry have the same kind of issues that when a private company says, we're going to build an oil tanker, or we're going to build an LNG tanker? These are also gigantically big projects that take years to accomplish. And I can't imagine, is private industry having these same kind of problems? And are there any lessons we could actually steal from private industry and bring them over to where the government is building ships?
10: One would hope. You know, for the private sector, they have to work on a bottom line. They are accountable for every single cent that they spend, and they have to be on budget, or the project that they are building is not going to be profitable for the company. It's going to be a sinkhole for funds.
9: Yep.
10: The government doesn't seem to feel that it has those same constraints, that the taxpayers will foot the bill for however long they have to get the job done. And they don't really are they're not really accountable to get a job done to a board of directors. Honestly, if you think about it, Congress should be acting as a board of directors over all of these projects,
9: yep,
10: and putting the agency's feet to the fire and saying, you've got to get this done or you're out.
9: I kind of wonder, though, Ms. Collar, do you think the reason we're not seeing that is that, you know, the House turns over every 2 years? Now, I realize many of those people get reelected, but with that kind of turnover, can you get the kind of consistency you need to be able to say, hey, all you folks building this stuff, you've got to answer this board. And if you're not making this board happy, they're going to cancel your project altogether, just like they would in the private sector.
10: Yeah, that is a tough call. That's why it's good that the senators are there for 6 years as opposed to 2 years. Because I used to work on Capitol Hill for a committee, and it is hard getting, if you've got a new chairman coming in, to get the chairman's attention on the same issues as the previous chairman. So, you know, the chairmans are the ones who drive those oversight hearings. They're the ones who set the agenda, and it's really important for them to be able to consistently push to get changes implemented that are necessary for the betterment of the country. That's really hard in the current situation where we've got elections every 2 years. So really that first year after they get elected, there's a push to get things done. And then in the second year, the first 6 months, yes, they're still pushing to get things done. But then the last 6 months,
9: they're just worried about getting reelected. Ms. Collier, thank you very much. That's Deborah Collier. She's with Citizens Against Government Waste. And Ms. Collier, I appreciate you coming on the program. 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
15: From ABC News, I'm Stephanie Officer. Governor Kathy Hochul is demanding full transparency from the federal government after an ICE-involved shooting in Upper Manhattan this afternoon. It occurred just after 4 p.m. after some sort of interaction with ICE agents led to bullets flying through a car's windshield in New York City. WABC 7 New York reporting there was a child in the back of the vehicle. A man who was shot is in the hospital and conscious. Alabama's governor is warning residents to prepare for Hurricane Isaias and has issued a mandatory evacuation of coastal tourists and visitors. That means all non-residents, tourists, and visitors in a two-county area have to evacuate immediately.
16: We often hear in emergency management, hope for the best, prepare for the worst. That is the approach we need with this particular storm system. After all, we only want to see one tide roll this weekend.
15: The sailors on board the USS Abraham Lincoln are finally getting to see their families. The Lincoln docking in San Diego after floating for 10 months without a port call. It's the longest in naval history. The sailors deployed to the Middle East as part of the Iran War. The development came under scrutiny after some sailors developed suicidal ideation. ABC's Louis Martinez says military officials have made changes in the next deployment for sailors on board the USS Theodore Roosevelt.
17: They are looking at practical matters, but then there's the human element. And yes, they have learned a lot about how to ensure that the quality of life for the sailors is at the forefront, and not just in mental health, but also in whatever supplies and needs that they may have.
15: The MLB proposing a big schedule change. The league looking to shorten the regular season to 154 games from 162 starting in 2029. They're also thinking of expanding the division series to a best of seven in a plan to give players during collective bargaining today. You're listening to ABC News.
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15: Police clashed with student protesters in France demonstrating against conditions in the country's high schools and are demanding better educational resources. ABC's Marcus Moore.
20: Hundreds of protesters have scaled monuments and walls. And in northeastern Paris, students barricaded the high school with trash cans and dumpsters. Police arriving there and using tear gas to try and disperse the crowd that had formed there. The education ministry is saying that 375 schools were either closed or partially closed today.
15: Nervous about AI and the fast-growing list of things it can do? A new survey finds you're not alone.
1: A new AP NORC poll finds 64% of Americans think AI is developing too quickly. 27% say it's about right. Only 8% believe growth is too slow. Chief fear? That artificial intelligence could evade human control and hurt humanity. Something leaders of AI companies have already expressed concerns about. President Trump has warned that pumping the brakes on the technology will give China an advantage. Deborah Rodriguez, ABC News.
15: Police in Nashville say officers shot and killed a man after he pulled a gun at a federal courthouse security checkpoint. Officers say he tried to fire it, but the gun jammed. Then he pulled out a knife and tried to attack an officer who opened fire. Investigators say the gunman is in his 40s and from out of state. He was pronounced dead at the hospital. No word yet on a potential motive. I'm Stephanie Officer, ABC News.
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9: Hey, welcome back to the Lars Larson Show. It's Conspiracy Theory Thursday, and I've got a good one. It has to do with Kimberly Guilfoyle. Now, do I know Ms. Guilfoyle? I've never actually met her in person. I've never actually talked to Kimberly Guilfoyle. But do I know who she is? Yes. Very familiar figure. Was sort of kind of becoming part of the Trump family. And then she and Donald Trump Jr. had a falling out. And then Donald Trump apparently deciding to thank her for all the help she'd been on the campaign trail. I'm not sure how much help she was on the campaign trail, but he named her as the ambassador to Greece. Now, getting an ambassadorial position, never had one of those either. Never expect to get one of those, but it sounds like a pretty cool gig. I did know a guy once who was ambassador to New Zealand, and he said, oh, it was great. He says, New Zealand's got a couple of hundred wineries and got a couple of hundred golf courses, and I'm working my way through all of them. That was Bill McCormick, in case you're wondering. He's been on this show before. But that was my impression of being an ambassador. I'm sure that if you're ambassador to certain countries, like, say, Great Britain or the U.S. ambassador to Russia or the U.S. ambassador to China, those are probably pretty serious jobs. But being the ambassador to Greece, I'm not exactly sure that it's a heavy lifting kind of job. But that's what they gave to Kimberly Guilfoyle. Well, now, both the Wall Street Journal and the San Jose Mercury News have broken a story about Kimberly Guilfoyle. As I said, I've got no dog in the fight. I don't know her. I don't think well of her. I don't think badly of her. She's kind of a neutral quantity as far as I'm concerned. And, of course, she had some association with Donald Trump Jr. So, what's happened? Well, the Wall Street Journal broke the story that said that as she was heading up to a confirmation hearing for her job as the new ambassador to Greece in July of last year, she was apparently broke. She had $100,000 owing on her American Express card. Now, I kind of like the American Express card. I don't do ads for American Express, but I've had an American Express card, I think, since 1984. I've had one a long time. And you know one of the best things about an American Express card, and I tell this to all the younger people I ever work with or run into, I said the best thing about an American Express card, you have to pay it off at the end of every month. Now, they do have some cards you don't have to pay off 100%, but for the most part, an American Express card will keep you very, very honest. If you put a charge on that card, you got to pay it off by the end of the month. Well, apparently, Kimberly Guilfoyle, at the point of her hearing in July of last year, where she was coming up before the U.S. Senate to be confirmed as ambassador to Greece, which, as I said, it comes with a paycheck, it comes with a nice residence, it's kind of a cool job. I would imagine that you'd end up meeting some big deal celebrities if you're the ambassador to Greece on behalf of the United States of America. But she was worried because she had $100,000 owing on her American Express card. So, according to the Wall Street Journal, she had complained to friends that she was flat broke at the end of her engagement to Donald Trump Jr., and she needed to pay down this $100,000 debt for some reason before the confirmation hearing. So she reached out to a Donald Trump donor, a good friend of the Trumps, and apparently somebody who wanted to get Kimberly Guilfoyle's help in some tax matters, maybe with the IRS, that sort of thing, Eric Dieters. And she went to Eric Dieters, and there are text messages in which she asked Mr. Dieters, hey, honey, can you pay this $100,000 down for me? Just wire the money. You know what he told Kimberly Guilfoyle? He said, if I do that, it is going to cost me my marriage. That's according to the Wall Street Journal. And Guilfoyle's lawyer told the Wall Street Journal she disputes the message's authenticity, but she declined to provide specifics. So, you know what I want to know? Did Donald Trump, now, I don't even think it's, I think it's kind of stupid to even ask the question, is getting an ambassadorship a political payoff? I think they almost always are. So that's nothing new. And it doesn't really change whether you're a Republican or a Democrat. If you get to be an ambassador to somewhere, it's usually because you've donated big time to a campaign. You've helped out in some way. You've bundled money. And in this case, she was engaged to Donald Trump's son, Don Trump Jr. So he gave her the ambassadorship. She needed to pay down the bill. She asked to have somebody else pay it down. I don't know if she ever found somebody else to pay the money down. The Wall Street Journal's report comes as Guilfoyle is under fire from the Democrats on both the Senate and House Foreign Affairs Committees. They urged the State Department to review her conduct as an ambassador. It's not a good look, as far as I can tell. It does not look good for Donald Trump. It does not look good for Kimberly Guilfoyle. Now, am I going to suggest that Kimberly Guilfoyle and her, I guess, grifting, because she's trying to get somebody else to pay her bills as she's heading up to become the ambassador to Greece about a year ago, is that Donald Trump's fault? I don't think so. I think Donald Trump pays his bills. I think Kimberly Guilfoyle may have a trouble, have a little bit of trouble paying her bills. So I don't know exactly what was going on there, but this definitely does not look good. Let me go to your calls. Let's start with Bill in New Jersey. Hey, Bill, welcome to the program. What's on your mind? Hey, Bill, welcome to the program. What's on your mind? And if Bill ain't there, then we're going to drop his call and we'll move on to other business. Let me give you an idea of what's coming up this hour. Number one, an Ohio writer faces a criminal trial over a cartoon ogre. Could you really be prosecuted for insulting a politician with a simple meme online? A wealthy couple allegedly paid their way to more than 20 babies and recorded the abuse that followed. Should America crack down on paid surrogacy before more children get hurt? The bee apocalypse that never came, and the hives are fuller than ever before. Was the great bee die-off that was forecast by a lot of journalists back about a decade ago, was it just another environmental hoax? And take a moment to cast a vote in my X poll. You'll find the poll at LarsLarson.com and at Lars Larson Show. You can find the question, should we charge American companies big bucks to hire foreign students from jobs or for jobs instead of actually hiring American citizens instead? It's Conspiracy Theory Thursday. Your phone calls are welcome at 866-HEY-LARS. That's 866-439-5277. Send your emails to talk@LarsLarson.com. 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Coming up in just a moment, more of the Lars Larson Show. We'll get to that shortly.

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1: 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I want to talk to Aaron Turr about one of the strangest stories of this election cycle. Aaron is Director of Public Advocacy at the Foundation for Individual Rights and Expression, otherwise known as FIRE.

0: and they arrested this Ohio political blogger, DJ Burns, also known as the Rooster. And like you said, his trial started today. And I think this prosecution is really just an attempt to criminalize speech that bothered a politician. You know, some might think that the Rooster's texts were in poor taste, particularly the image of a nude Shrek. But the First Amendment protects the right to say harsh or vulgar things about or to government officials. It happens every day on social media. And harassment laws just can't be used as a backdoor way to punish speech simply because it insults or offends someone.
1: See, I'm with you on all that because, Aaron, I tell people I'll say things on this show that bother people, you know, and that's all right. I try to keep it a family show, so we try to keep it as clean as we possibly can. But there are things we talk about on this show, whether it's, I don't know, castrating teenage boys, which they call gender-affirming care, or double mastectomies for otherwise healthy teenage girls. I'm sure that offends somebody out there, but that's what the First Amendment was there to protect. I just wondered how in the world is Ohio that much different that when an Ohio politician has a naked picture of Shrek texted to him, that can end up being the crime of harassment and end up with a guy on trial. That just seems, it sounds like we're drifting in the direction that the UK went to a long time ago.
0: Yeah, and unfortunately, it's not the only example of something like this happening. Actually, my organization, FIRE, secured a large settlement earlier this year on behalf of a retired police officer in Tennessee who was arrested for posting a political meme in a Facebook group that the local sheriff mischaracterized as some sort of threat, and he spent 37 days in jail. So, you know, it is a problem. Yeah, sometimes these things happen, I think, sometimes in small towns where officials might, you know, not feel like they're accountable to the people they represent or to the Constitution. But yeah, I mean, it's Ohio has this statute that prohibits making a telecommunication with purpose to harass, intimidate, or abuse the recipient. And I actually think, and the Rooster's attorneys argued this in court, that the statute itself is overbroad. It in other words,
1: I was going to say, doesn't that go across the First Amendment line? By because I mean, an awful lot of what I say on the air, I mean, on a daily basis, Aaron, I'll pick some politician, we'll be talking about an issue, and I want them to feel a little bit intimidated, like, oh, all this information about me is being put in front of the public, and the public's not going to think well of me. If that's intimidating, so be
0: Right.
1: it. So what?
0: Right, yeah. Yeah, I think, you know, there's a problem sometimes of statutes being written like this in this sort of broad and vague language that can deconstrued in sort of, you know, in terms of everyday language to encompass the sort of speech that you're talking about or the texts that were sent to this state senator. But yeah, that speech is still protected by the First Amendment unless you're doing something like making a threat of violence or you're
1: Sure.
0: engaging in some sort of pattern of conduct, you know, beyond just saying something insulting or offensive that could amount to harassment, right? That's possible. But it's, you know, you have to meet a pretty high bar to take that speech outside of the First Amendment's protection.
1: Yeah, you really do because, I mean, look, I mean, you know, NYT, New York Times versus Sullivan and a lot of those decisions that all of us who've worked in the business for any length of time, we know what they say. And yes, people are right when they say, well, does this allow you to lie or sometimes say things that you later find out are untrue? Yeah, it does. And that's the way it ought to be. And I think America has been the beneficiary of having vigorous free speech, which everybody understands you can do. The only thing you can't do is go out and actually say, I'm going to go kill you, or you're not going to walk out of this room alive. You do things like that, that can get to the criminal level, but not sending a stupid meme to somebody through through email.
0: Right, exactly. Right. What are we talking about here? A total of three texts that related to a matter of public interest. It was about the state senator's public campaign. You know, he was sending it in the context of criticizing him and sort of ridiculing him because he had, dropped out of the race to become the Senate president. And he sent these texts. I mean, look, and the senator could have blocked his number. You know, he could have said, he didn't even tell him to stop texting him. He just went right to the police and, you know, it resulted in this arrest. So I don't think there's any serious argument that his conduct amounted to harassment that would fall outside the First Amendment's protection. And you're exactly right that we, even if you look at this case and maybe think, you know, it's not a big deal or it involves kind of low value speech, it's always important to kind of zoom out and consider the precedent that's being set. do we want the government to have the power?

0: power to throw people in jail for saying things it finds too offensive, especially in the context of criticizing government officials. Because right, that won't stop with Shrek's genitalia, right?
1: No.
0: You know, you're giving the government more power to control what we can say about or to the government, and that just won't end well.
1: And by the way, just so everybody understands this, the lawmaker in question here, the one who filed the complaint, got the guy arrested, is a Republican. I'm a conservative, so there are occasionally people who say, Lars, you only go after people if they're liberals or if they're Democrats. I said, no, I'll go after the Republicans, too. I take every case on its merits. And if a Republican does something stupid or unconstitutional, I'll be happy to tag them as well.
0: Yeah, well, look, I wish we had more people like you, Lars, that really stood on principle on this stuff, because the First Amendment is not, you know, it's not partisan.
1: No, it's not at all. Aaron Turr is Director of Public Advocacy at FIRE, the Foundation for Individual Rights and Expression. Aaron, it's always a pleasure. Thank you very much for the time. Picture this, for example, a for sale sign that's in your front yard, but it's not your house that's being sold. It's you, your name, your phone number, your address, your medical records, how much money you make. It's all right there for anybody who wants to buy it. Now, you'd rip that sign out in 2 seconds, wouldn't you? Well, the person who put that sign up, a data broker, hundreds of them in reality. 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
5: I'm Chris Gilbert with a KNCO local news update. A new 10-year power line undergrounding plan has been unveiled by PG&E to help further reduce its wildfire liability. The proposal that would ultimately need approval from the California Public Utilities Commission would cover around 5,000 miles from 2028 to 2037. It would also include 127 miles for Nevada County, according to Paul Moreno with Marketing and Communications. The company has already planned for completing 1,900 miles in high wildfire risk areas in dozens of northern and central counties in its coverage area for the period of 2021 through 2027, including just 13 miles in Nevada County. Such plans also normally include rate increases, but Moreno says the company estimates that the proposal will also save customers about $6 billion with long-term benefits valued at $117 billion.
6: And we no longer need to prune and remove trees near the overhead power lines. And generally speaking, it's safer from, you know, cars crashing into utility poles, from birds and squirrels causing outages, and from storm outages as well.
5: That would cover over 30 northern and central California counties. Around 2,000 miles of overhead power line upgrades has also been completed recently. Moreno says PG&E also made progress in reducing the expensive construction costs. The company has already paid or committed over $24.5 billion to settle lawsuits from past wildfires where tree limbs or other vegetation fell onto their power lines. And 9 outstanding educators were honored recently as Nevada County's Teachers of the Year at the annual awards dinner at the Miners Foundry. And County Superintendent of Schools John Baggett says that included Kate Alling from Nevada Union High School as the overall Teacher of the Year.
7: Meredith Reagan from Chicago Park, Acacia Hyatt from Clear Creek, Kimberly Floyd Martinez from Grass Valley School District, specifically Grass Valley Charter, Vanessa Machado from Deer Creek School over there in Nevada City School District, and Tiffany Ramirez from the Nevada County Superintendent of Schools, and then Susan Carcerano from Penn Valley, and Carrie Kelly from Pleasant Ridge School District, and Mikey Banuzzi from Union Hill.
5: And Alling's name has also been submitted as California's Teacher of the Year. Join us for our next local news update at the bottom of the hour. And for news and weather anytime, go to KNCO.com. I'm Chris Gilbert, KNCO News Talk 830.
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9: Hey, welcome back to the Lars Larson Show. I just saw this news breaking a moment ago, literally. The Fort Hood shooter, who we've talked about at length on this program, that's Nidal Hassan, former member of the U.S. military, and actually, I should say, he's still a current member of the U.S. military, and he's the guy who murdered 13 people at Fort Hood, Texas, back in 2009, so about 17 years ago. He is going to be executed on December the 3rd, and apparently the Defense Department, the Secretary of Defense, and that's Pete Hegseth, just announced the public will be able to watch the firing squad execution of Nidal Hassan. They're going to live stream it. Now, it raises some interesting questions, which already some of my able producers, like Joel Maha asked, he said, well, hold on, what platform are they going to live stream that on? Because most of the live streams will not allow you to live stream actual violence. Yeah, interesting. You can have all the cartoon violence you want, but no real violence. So Nidal Hassan and his execution will be live streamed on December the 3rd. Do you know what this reminds me of? I mean, in more than 30 years of doing talk radio, the subject has come up time and again, people saying, if we really want to provide a disincentive for people to commit the most serious of crimes, murder, of course, being the worst, what we ought to do is go back to public hangings. What we ought to go do is go back to public executions. Now, of course, when we first started talking about that, say 30 years ago or more, there was no way to imagine that other than that there had been public executions in the United States. I think, if I remember right, and I'll have to go back and double-check this, I think the last public hanging that took place was in Missoula, Montana, which I lived in Missoula for a short time when I was a little kid because my dad was going to the university there after he finished his service in the Navy. But I believe they had a live hanging there where the public was allowed to come down and watch the hanging. And you say, well, that's disturbing. Actually, I don't think so. I have a different point of view on this. As you may know from listening to the show, if you've listened to the show for a while, you understand that I think the death penalty is absolutely an essential part of justice in America. Now, should the death penalty be used for every single murder? No. Should it be used and reserved for the worst of the worst? Absolutely yes. For the worst murders, perhaps for child sexual crimes, some of them as well. But reserve that penalty for the worst of the worst of the worst. Now, having said that, what is the advantage of allowing it to be public? It means that if people want to see that execution actually being carried out, they can go and watch it in public. In this case, a live stream of it. Now, that means that when we carry out that kind of punishment, we want to make sure that people know what actually happened and they have the opportunity to both see it if they want to or not see it if they don't. Now, I may be alone among talk show hosts in America in that about 30 years ago, in 1997, I watched an execution. Now, it was kind of the boring kind. It wasn't a firing squad execution. It was a man who got the lethal injection. So I told folks that while you might expect somebody who's witnessed an official execution in the United States might say, well, it was a very dramatic moment. No, it wasn't. It was like watching an old man go to sleep. That's what it was. And the man deserved it. He deserved it big time because he had committed some very, very heinous murders, and I think he richly deserved to be put to death. And executing him has at least a very good chance of making sure that other murders do not happen. So, am I glad to see that the Defense Department plans to live stream Nidal Hassan's execution for the crimes he committed at Fort Hood, Texas, all those years ago? Absolutely, I'm glad to see it. And I would imagine I'm going to get some naysayers on that subject, too. Let's go to Bill in New Jersey. Hey, Bill, welcome to the Lars Larson Show. What's on your mind?
10: Hi, thanks for taking the call. This is a conspiracy theory. It's about the measles outbreak. They mentioned Pennsylvania and New York.
9: Yep.
10: And in New York, she declared a state of emergency. I would say if they're running contact tracing and they find the illegals, they don't want to report. That's what I'm looking at.
9: They don't. So that's your theory, is that if they do contact tracing and they find illegals in that chain, they'll simply not report it publicly?
10: Right. That'll make the numbers real low, because she's under 10% of what
9: The other thing you should be aware of, Bill, is that, and this has already popped up in some of these measles outbreaks that have happened in America, is that there will be people who ask, is this person actually sick with measles, or do they have measles, you know, and if they die, did they die of measles, or did they simply die and they had measles as well? Remember, it's similar to during the COVID pandemic. Did the person die of COVID or die with COVID? And the same question, it sounds like, we're having to ask that question about measles, because they'll say, well, we've had two people die with measles. Well, does that mean they died with measles or they died of measles? Because the difference is pretty dramatic, isn't it?
10: Right.
9: So, I mean, I'm raising the question because I know that we're going to have to start asking those questions again. The government... I don't think it is sad, but I don't think the government is prepared to be abundantly honest with Americans. And what I mean by that is, if you find out that somebody died of a disease, you should make it clear that's what happened. If you find that somebody died, but they didn't die of the disease, but they simply died with the disease, then you should make that clear as well. And being honest about it is the very least that Americans can expect. Would you agree?
10: Sure, absolutely. You have to include that in there. Plus, if they were illegal, they may not report it at all. That's what.
9: No, and that should be another piece of the reporting, because if the person was allowed into the country with and illegally, I know we're going to get people saying, "Well, what difference does it make?" I'll tell you what difference it makes. If you come into the United States legally, you are vetted. Right? You come in and you get at least some checking to find out what your general health condition is and whether or not you've been exposed to things and whether or not you're vaccinated. If you came in during Joe Biden's four sad years where the southern border was wide open and people came across who had not been vaccinated, who were not well, who had not their shots or anything else, in that case, I think it's very significant whether the person was vaccinated and whether or not they came into the country and were vetted or not. 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
13: Welcome back to the Lars Larson Show. It's a pleasure to be with you, and I'm glad to get to your phone calls and emails. I want to talk to Dr. David Tarpey, who's a professor of applied ecology, an extension agriculturalist at North Carolina State University. Dr. Tarpey, welcome to the program.
14: Thanks for having me.
13: What should we make of the fact that, I guess it's now about, 14 years ago, Time magazine was predicting a world without bees? And that doesn't seem to have happened. What was going on, and what kept the bee apocalypse from happening?
14: Yeah, I think the context of that was really what would happen if we didn't have bees, not that it is a likelihood, right?
13: Yeah.
14: And it really underscored the fact that now it's common knowledge and appreciation of how much pollination is required for our everyday, you know, table. And everything that we eat, about a third of everything that we eat is due to bee pollination. A lot of that was based on the managed honeybee population was experiencing these kind of unexplained losses that has been termed colony collapse disorder.
13: Yep.
14: But that was always kind of a minority and a small unknown reason why bees, honeybees were dying. But we're losing an average of like 40% of our honeybee colonies every single year. But that doesn't mean that it's cumulative.
13: I was going to say, because at that rate, it would be, 2.5 years and they'd all be gone, right?
14: Right, exactly.
13: I did do that much math in college and high school, so I could get to that.
14: Yeah, and that's often a misconception that's been portrayed. It's an ever-decreasing population for honeybees, okay? Beekeepers can take the existing 60% that have survived, and they actually split them in half and grow
13: and
14: them
13: make
14: back.
13: More.
14: They literally are growing there, and they make more. Of course, there's only one queen per colony, so they have to put a new queen in the new colony. But they're able to do that very, very readily every single year. You can't just take a goat and split it in half and now you have two goats, right? So
13: I understand
14: that misconception. but beekeepers are frantically growing their numbers back every single year, and they've been doing a remarkable job at that. So it's not a steady decline. What it is an oscillating population. It's an unstable one that's going up and down, you know, over the years. And so we have honeybees are not going extinct, right? Because
13: yep.
14: beekeepers can grow them back. So that's the good news. The bad news, right, is that what happens if they can't, right? What happens if they just have these unsustainable losses that they're not really able to rebound? So they're really kind of on their fingernails, and all of the 100 or so different crops that rely on their pollination for seed and fruit set and responsible for a third of everything we eat every day is contingent on that. The other side of that is that native bees, all the wild living bees like the bumblebees and the carpenter bees and the leafcutter bees, right? There are thousands and thousands of those species that are not under human domain. We can't grow them back. They're susceptible to all of the environmental perturbations, the droughts and everything else that really affect their numbers. They're also very important for our food supply and pollination, and so we can't readily grow them back in the same way that honeybees can.
13: I'm talking to Dr. David Tarpey, who's a professor of applied ecology and an extension, and I know I'm going to say this wrong. Is it apiculturist? Is that that's
14: yes,
13: the bee part of it?
14: Yes, apiculturist is the honeybee, a honeybee special.
13: But not
14: correct.
13: Ape like monkey, but API, apiculturist. but do we know what's actually happening with all those other kinds of bee strains that you mentioned, where they're not within the human domain? Do we know if they're going through the same kind of rebuilding every year?
14: Yeah, there's a lot of overlap, but there's a lot of nuance and distinction. So a lot of the overlap that are affecting honeybees, managed honeybees that live in colonies, versus these wild living solitary bees that are just living on their own, right? Things like nutritional deprivation, where they're not getting as much nectar and pollen as they might otherwise, so they're nutritionally stressed, which can compromise their immune system. They're not able to reproduce as much. So those things are in common. other things like environmental contaminants, especially pesticides, because what's good at killing off a pest insect that's eating our crop is usually pretty good at killing off a beneficial insect like a pollinator. And then the third area is parasites and pathogens, right? Things that make bees sick. Now, of course, those are tend to be very specific to honeybees or these other bees. Some overlap there. But, you know, disease is another major driver for the population declines of the native bees and the kind of unsustainable turnover rate of our managed honeybees. But the way that we address those issues, even though those issues are in common, I think it's very, very different if one wants to, quote unquote, save the bees. It really depends on what bees you're talking about. If you're talking about the native bees, well, we're really talking about issues of conservation, right? Issues of landscape management, where we're not indiscriminately using pesticides that can harm pollinators inadvertently. We're really looking at making sure that we have good landscapes of flowering plants that are blooming throughout the year so that the bees have, you know, nutritious food just outside, you know, not just in that blooming period of a given crop. When it comes to honeybees, though, it's really about helping our beekeepers manage their bees in a sustainable way so they don't have these recurring losses where they have to frantically grow back that population in order to meet their pollination contracts with growers that rent their hives. So, you know, I think saving the bees does have a lot of overlap and a lot of commonalities of those stressors, but how we approach them can actually be pretty different.
13: Hey, Dr. Charpy, can I ask you one question? This is from me alone, although somebody might find it useful. I've got some friends. We've got a little teeny piece of farm property, and one of the farmers down the road, he keeps bees, and he brought some honey by, and he said, hey, this is the really good stuff. This is the dark stuff. And he says, that's what the bees use to get through the winter. And I'd never heard about that distinction. The really light-colored stuff was the stuff that most people see at the bee, at, you know, the honeybee stands, and then this is the really dark stuff. What's the difference?
14: Yeah, so honey varies quite a bit based on the nectar from the different plants that they're collecting nectar from, and nectar is what they turn into honey.
13: Yeah.
14: And so there's a lot of antioxidants and flavonoids and other compounds in those nectars that are specific to those plant species. So if they're collecting from, let's say, buckwheat, that's almost dark like molasses, right? Like
13: yep.
14: really, really dark,
13: yep.
14: very strong, pungent, you know, type of honey. Whereas I think a lot of the generic honey that a lot of people are familiar with is clover, which is a lot lighter and it has a lot lighter flavor to it, right? And then there's everything in between. So, you know, the bees are, honeybees are generalist pollinators. So they'll go to whatever nectar sources are nearby. And
13: that's why it sounds like a good idea. We've got Dr. David Tarpey. He's a professor of applied ecology. Dr. Tarpey, it's a pleasure. Thanks so much for coming on the program. We'll call you up the next time we hear about one of those bee apocalypses. You've got the Lars Larson Show.
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16: 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Unlike traditional MRIs, most patients don't have to slide all the way into the machine, making a much more comfortable experience and helping reduce feelings of claustrophobia. 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
17: From ABC News, I'm Stephanie Officer. A stunning announcement from the federal government today regarding Nadal Hassan's execution scheduled for December 3rd. ABC's Trevor Ault.
18: Secretary Pete Hegseth making new headlines just a short time ago. While talking about Fort Hood shooter Nadal Hassan, Hegseth saying the killer will face execution by firing squad. And now says he will make sure that people can watch it, that it will be done publicly. The defense official confirms the execution will be live streamed.
17: This despite military regulations limiting how many people can watch. Hassan, a former Army psychiatrist, was sentenced to death for the 2009 Fort Hood mass shooting that killed 13 and injured nearly three dozen others. This will be the first execution the U.S. military will carry out in more than nine decades. Hurricane Isaias has strengthened into a Category 2 storm, packing 100-mile-an-hour winds. It's headed for the Gulf states, with landfall expected sometime Friday into Saturday. Governors have declared states of emergency, and some have even ordered evacuations. ABC's Stephanie Ramos is in Pensacola, Florida.
19: The people that live here know hurricanes, and they're taking this one seriously. Shelves are empty, and gas stations are running dry. Outside Biloxi, Mississippi, Chad Lewis filling sandbags for people who can't do it themselves.
20: This is our community. This is what we do. This is what the coast is. After Katrina, we all got together, and this is what you get when storms come.
21: Here in Pensacola, the wind has certainly kicked up. As Isaias closes in, landfall is expected near Pensacola Friday night, but the impacts will extend across much of the coast as families are bracing here and all the way west to Louisiana.
17: Meanwhile, the NOAA has found this September was the warmest on record for the contiguous U.S. The average temperature in the lower 48 states was 69.4 degrees, breaking the record since the agency started tracking these stats in 1895. 4 months this year, March, July, August, and September now rank as the warmest on record. You're listening to ABC News.